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9: 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Welcome to the program. No Victor Crest allowed because we've got a country to save. So let's get her teed up!
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9: 888-971-SAGE. 888-971-7243. I am Larry Elder. We are Salem News Channel. Regarding Iran, the memorandum of understanding is still being negotiated. According to the Iranian government, 12er Shia Islam is the official state religion of the Islamic Republic of Iran. They believe in the Mahdi, the hidden 12th Imam, will return in times of cataclysmic chaos to bring justice and peace to the world. Iran's supreme leader is therefore acting on behalf of the Mahdi with direct control over the IRGC, the Islamic Revolutionary Guard Corps. Khomeini, the first supreme leader, said this, and I'm quoting him, "We shall export our revolution to the whole world until they cry, 'There is no God but Allah,' resounds over the whole world. There will be struggle." Close quote. The IRGC's mission is to spread Shia clergy and advance Islamic revolution all over the world. So I guess this didn't start with Israel, did it? The Ayatollah that was killed on the first day of the war, one of his representatives said to the IRGC, and I'm quoting, "This is one of the tools for paving the way for the emergence of the Imam of the age." Another says the IRGC's, quote, "last responsibility is to prepare the world for the emergence of the Imam of the age," close quote. Let me read you statements by two former Iranian presidents. This is President Rafsanjani, who served from 1989 to 1997. He said this in 2001. "The use of even one nuclear bomb inside Israel will destroy everything. However,

0: it will only harm the Islamic world. It is not irrational to contemplate such an eventuality, close quote. President Ahmadinejad in 2005 said this, quote, our dear Imam, referring to Khomeini, ordered that this Jerusalem-occupying regime in Israel must be erased from the page of time. That was a very wise sentiment, close quote. This is what the world is up against. Robert Spencer of the Middle East Forum, an expert on Islam, speaks fluent Arabic, has written extensively about Islam. And here's what he said happens to people who are non-Muslim. Number 27.
1: Chapter 2, verse 191. Kill them wherever you find them. Are you getting a pattern here? Chapter 9, verse 5 does not say, kill them wherever you find them, but it does say, fight against those who do not believe in Allah nor in the last day, and do not forbid what he has forbidden, even if they are of the people of the book, which is Jews and Christians primarily, until they pay the jizya, which is a tax, with willing submission and feel themselves subdued. In other words, fight against the Jews and the Christians until they submit denied basic rights under the rule of Islamic law. Chapter 8, verse 39, fight them until religion is all for Allah, which means unless there is, if there are other people of other religions, then you got to keep fighting. So I would submit to you on the basis of this, and there's many, much, much more that I could quote and will, if you'd like to challenge in the question period, I can give you much more evidence. Islam is not a religion of peace. But in the age of absurdity, you can't say that. And yet we are facing an increasingly virulent global conflict on the basis of the fact that the people who read this book and believe it and think that it is the perfect book that was dropped from paradise by the only God, they think that this is what they have to do. Now, this does not mean that every single Muslim is going to do this any more than every Christian loves his enemies and turns the other cheek. But what's in the book is in the book. And those who do commit violence in the name of Islam have abundant textual support for what they are doing. They are able to point to passages of the Quran and quotations from Muhammad and statements from Islamic scholars and clerics to say Islam commands warfare, and Muslims must wage war against unbelievers and subjugate them under the rule of Islamic law.
0: Poll commission by Representative Fine in Florida. And he said he had to demand that his pollster include the poll because it's not even asked. He said the number one concern was Islamification and Islamic rule. These are constituents in his district in Florida. Daralisa Avila Chevalier, the one endorsed by Mamdani, member of the DSA, converted to Islam. Chris Murphy, dyed-in-the-wool Trump hater, was asked to defend some of the comments that she's deleted on social media, including calling Joe Biden a rapist, number 31.
2: Clear, Senator, that was an attack ad from a fellow Democrat. You've talked about this bigger tent. If you're saying the Democratic Party needs a bigger tent, does that include someone who called a former Democratic president of the United States a rapist?
3: Yeah, well, I mean, I'm not super familiar with that race. All I'm saying is that this party has to have a real contest of ideas. And I just don't think that our defense of incrementalism has worked. So I don't mind a contest of ideas. And I just don't know that we have had it to the extent that voters have been satisfied. Listen, it's no secret.
0: I don't think our defense of incrementalism is working. What does that even mean? Meanwhile, Chuck Schumer, his numbers are declining rapidly. He may even not run again. AOC may challenge him. Hard to say. Number 45.
4: And they have a Democratic leader in the Senate in Chuck Schumer. But I think Lisa Slotkin is channeling Democratic voters on this one, because it's no longer the overall electorate that doesn't like Chuck Schumer. Look at this change among Democrats themselves. Chuck Schumer's net favorable rating with Dems now versus the last time Democrats were going for that Senate majority. In early 2020, look at this. Chuck Schumer was 40 points above water, very much on the positive side of the ledger with Democrats. Look at this. Look at this change. This is nuts. Johnny B. off on the side going, my goodness gracious, now he's a point underwater with Democrats. Chuck Schumer isn't unpopular overall. He is that. He's not just that. He's actually not popular with Democrats. Alyssa Slotkin, who's a moderate Democrat, her comments not coming out of left field.
5: Again, to be clear, this is among Democrats.
4: This is among Democrats where Chuck Schumer is struggling.
5: All right, how's he doing among Democrats in New York, his home state?
4: Yeah, you think that this number is bad. What about here in his home state of New York? I tell you, these numbers scream primary challenge 2 years from now. Look at this. Okay, New York Dems who view Chuck Schumer favorably. Again, in early 2020, it was 75%, 3 in 4 Democrats. Now it is less than half. Less than half of Democrats in Chuck Schumer's home state of New York, 47%, who view him favorably. This is part of a larger picture in which Democrats are turning against their leadership. They are specifically turning against Chuck Schumer. He is actually underwater nationally with Democrats. And even in his own home state of New York, the Empire State, he can't even reach 50% favorable rating with Democrats.
0: That's because Chuck Schumer has not referred to Israel as an apartheid state. That's because Chuck Schumer has not called Israel guilty of genocide. And his party is turning against him. Rising hostility to Israel. Rising hostility to capitalism. Chuck Schumer has not called for ICE to be abolished. Chuck Schumer has not called for the abolition of prisons. He's a Trump hater. But that doesn't get you anywhere anymore. Dan Goldman, the one who was successfully primaried, was a House manager, meaning a prosecutor, after one of Trump's impeachments. Tried to get him convicted and thrown out of office. And even that wasn't good enough. He's the one who went into that coffee shop and then got blasted on social media afterwards. Now, did you know the odds of our universe having the exact physical constants needed for life is 1 in 10 to the power of 10 to the power of 1/23rd? That's a huge number. There aren't enough particles in the universe to write it down. That's not philosophy. That's physics. I've been telling you about the new documentary called The Story of Everything, now available through streaming online so you can enjoy it over and over again. 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It basically asks and answers, does the evidence point to design? Whether you're a physics junkie, a curious skeptic, or someone who just loves having their mind blown, this is definitely the film to see. 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
7: backups on 6th Avenue, westbound 6th approaching Sheridan, crash in the right lane. So from I-25 out to Sheridan, about a 7-8 minute delay there. Eastbound 6th Avenue moving better, had a crash around Wadsworth that has been cleared out. Out of Aurora, watch for a stall, westbound 70 between Peoria and Havana in the left express lane. There's a crash on Highway 85 at 168th Avenue. With traffic, I'm Susan Phelan.
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0: 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Larry Elder, Salem News Channel. So I'm watching one of these cable channels. Got a panel over there just trashing capitalism. And I'm looking at him, sitting at a table that was made by capitalists, sitting in a chair that was made by capitalists, wearing suits that were made by capitalists, speaking into microphones that were made by capitalists, on a program set up and established by capitalists. The technology to transmit the show to you and me, made by capitalists. I presume the automobile in which they got to the set, unless they rode a bike, even if they rode a bike, made by capitalists. And this is a Democrat pollster. If you don't want people to be curious about socialism, capitalism has to work a lot better. What does that even mean? Number 14.
11: 10% of Americans say that they are more afraid of running out of food than death. Than death. Okay. And we've had a 16% increase since President Trump has been in office. My point is this. If you don't want people to be curious about socialism, capitalism has to work a lot better.
12: I don't think President Trump would disagree with what you just said.
11: Well, guess what? Today, President Trump was out here talking about America will never be a socialist country. America will never be a communist country. When he just asked for $11 billion in subsidies for farmers because capitalism is killing American agriculture. His capitalistic war in the Mideast is not allowing fertilizer to get to America. Agriculture. So it's failing all around. It's killing people, right? And people are afraid and ready to do something else.
13: Yeah.
12: Well,
0: wars have consequences. Preventing Iran from getting a nuke has consequences. There will be disruptions. That means capitalism has to work a lot better. Here's another one. This is a far left podcaster named Jennifer Welch, number 18.
14: It's total hypocrisy, but here's the through line. Much like Melania's, the allegations from her former best friend, Amanda Ungaro, that Melania is, all right, that's the allegation. I'm not saying that. That's what her former best friend said. She's an alleged. So are all these corporations. They're all prostitutes. They all sell out. They sell out if your president in 2028, Bud Light's going to be like, we're here, we're queer, we're black, we're the blackest of the black, gayest, and they're going to promote that. The problem with America is people are for money. I'm talking about corporations and I'm talking about politicians. Look no further than J.D. Vance. J.D. Vance is this country's top prostitute. He believes in nothing. He's changed his name 3 times changed his religion three times. Trump is America's Hitler. We've done a complete 180 on that. He is a two-bit, in my opinion. That's just my personal assessment.
13: He said,
0: that's enough. Tell me how all of this is going to make things more affordable. How's all this going to make healthcare more accessible? Cheaper? How's this going to bring down the cost of rent? Referring to President Trump, referring to J.D. Vance, referring to corporations as prostitutes. I don't know who funds Jennifer Welch's podcast, but I'm assuming she doesn't do it for free. If she has sponsors, I'm assuming she didn't say to the sponsors, no, that's way too much money to pay me. Americans are blank for greed, she says. This is an interesting discussion between Phil Donahue, remember him, and Milton Friedman about greed, number 52.
15: When you see around the globe the maldistribution of wealth, the desperate plight of millions of people in underdeveloped countries, when you see so few haves and so many have-nots, when you see the greed and the concentration of power within, did you ever have a moment of doubt about capitalism and whether greed's a good idea to run on?
16: Well, first of all, tell me, is there some society you know that doesn't run on greed? You think Russia doesn't run on greed? You think China doesn't run on greed? What is greed? Of course, none of us are greedy. It's only the other fellow who's greedy. The world runs on individuals pursuing their separate interests. The great achievements of civilization have not come from government bureaus. Einstein didn't construct his theory under order from a bureaucrat. Henry Ford didn't revolutionize the automobile industry that way. In the only cases in which the masses have escaped from the kind of grinding poverty you're talking about, the only cases in recorded history are where they have had capitalism and largely free trade. If you want to know where the masses are worst off, it's exactly in the kinds of societies that depart from that. So that the record of history is absolutely crystal clear that there is no alternative way so far discovered of improving the lot of the ordinary people that can hold a candle to the productive activities that are unleashed by a free enterprise system.
15: But it seems to reward not virtue as much as ability to manipulate the system.
16: And what does reward virtue? You think the communist commissar rewards virtue? You think a Hitler rewards virtue? You think, excuse me, if you'll pardon me, do you think American presidents reward virtue? Do they choose their appointees on the basis of the virtue of the people appointed or on the basis of their political clout? Is it really true that political self-interest is nobler somehow than economic self-interest? You know, I think you're taking a lot of things for granted. And just tell me, where in the world you find these angels who are going to organize society for us?
15: Well,
16: I don't even trust you to do that.
0: I wonder how many of my viewers and listeners have stock in Apple, either directly or indirectly, 401ks. CEO of Apple has a fiduciary obligation to maximize shareholder equity in a legal way, but not according to the woman with an economics degree named AOC, who suggested that Apple should be broken up because they recently raised the price on iPads and Macs because of a chip shortage. Number 26.
17: Apple is attributing their price increases to the chip supply and the data centers.
18: Yep.
17: Do you think the CHIPS Act that Congress passed has done enough to help consumers on this topic?
18: I mean, here's the thing is that, I would say that the CHIPS Act was passed before we saw this huge development in AI. And so the CHIPS Act was really passed before data centers were big. So it wasn't designed to anticipate the huge amount of supply that these centers are sucking up.
17: And RAM? You have no opinion on them raising the prices on consumers?
18: Because because of these data centers, a lot of people's electricity bills are going up, and now your ability to buy laptops, computers, iPads, electronics in general is going to go up because the data centers are sucking up
0: and therefore, AOC, what is your answer? Stick around for that. I'm Larry Elder.
13: Talk 710. Update.
19: Dangerous record-smashing heat dome will cover more than 230 million people in the eastern U.S. this week. Forecasters say two small heat domes will collide, making for one large one. Temperatures in the 90s are spreading across the Midwest and will reach the East Coast by midweek, when they say feels like temperatures could hit upwards of 110 degrees. The Supreme Court's waiting until the last Tuesday in June to release two of its most impactful findings. They're set to hand down rulings on birthright citizenship and transgender athlete bans. The court's expected to rule on a challenge to President Trump's executive order limiting birthright citizenship to children with at least one parent with citizenship or permanent legal status. Plans for a large offshore wind farm along the Carolina coast are officially dead. Duke Energy's reached a settlement with the federal government to cancel its multi-million dollar ocean wind lease, the buyout part of a broader push by the Trump administration to dismantle wind projects in favor of other energy sources. I'm Scott Carr.
7: Staples. Fresh in the drive, this is a ramp crash from northbound I-25 onto northbound University. Right lane blocked, a little bit slow there on northbound 25. Some crowding in northbound I-25 heading up to 84th Avenue. That's a minor congestion on eastbound 6 trying to get onto I-25. Boulder Turnpike looks great. I-70 eastbound a little sluggish at 225. And a crash, 104th and Kawada Boulevard. With traffic, I'm Susan Thielen.
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21: Denver metro area going to be looking at general west to southwest flow over the next several days, and that's going to keep bringing in some wildfire smoke out of western and southwestern Colorado. Temperatures also going to be warm, and conditions will be overall dry. Temperatures 80s to near 90 to round out today, near 60 tonight, little hotter Tuesday through Friday. Daytime highs, low and mid 90s. Overnight lows consistent and near 60 degrees, and we'll be looking at day in and day out great weather conditions for Rocky baseball at Coors Field. I'm meteorologist Mark Huer.
22: Current temperature
23: 85 degrees.
13: Sports update.
24: Red Sox have struggled this season, but they're back in the AL playoff picture now after a four-game weekend sweep over the rival Yankees. The Sox capped it off with a 5-4 10-inning walk-off win in last night's series finale. Starting pitcher Sonny Gray had a no-hitter into the eighth inning. He left with a lead. Sox blew it, but they recovered to win in extras, and Gray happy to see the Red Sox fans celebrate.
25: We need them. We're gonna get back into this thing. We need them, and they were here for us this weekend, so I appreciate that, so thank you.
24: The Red Sox still 10 games below 500, but now within 4.5 games of the final American League wildcard spot. The Yankees, meanwhile, fall out of first in the AL East. Tampa Bay now leads them by a game after beating Arizona 5-1. The Rays have won 5 straight. The NBA free agency period begins tomorrow night. In the meantime, another significant trade, with Charlotte sending Miles Bridges to Phoenix for two players and a future first-round pick. And the knockout round of the World Cup began yesterday, with Canada advancing to the round of 16, beating South Africa. The U.S. meets Bosnia-Herzegovina Wednesday. I'm Abba Coy.
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0: 888-971-SAGE, 888-971-7243. I am Larry Elder, Salem News Channel. Here's AOC reacting to price hikes on the part of Apple because of a chip shortage. Here's what she says should happen to Apple.
18: General is going to go up because the data centers are sucking up all of our own industrial supply. And so, you know, we're paying in a lot of ways. We are subsidizing the development of a lot of these pieces of these AI data centers.
17: Is there something that Congress, you think, should do to step in and try to thwart some of these, what could be more and more price increases for consumers when it comes to these data centers?
18: Absolutely. I think we need to be taking a look at the supplies in these markets and making sure that everyday people aren't paying the price over and over and over again for the privatized profits of these AI companies. I mean, this is the thing, is that they are staying in their private investor calls and they are so giddy about all the people they're going to put out of work, the thousands of people that they've already laid off in Silicon Valley. So they're not only cutting out people's jobs in right now, they're also jacking up the price that you're paying on your electric bill and now on your laptops. So there has to be some action and agreement that we can come to so that everyday people's lives are not being made impossible by this stuff. The problem that we have is that these big companies, they think they are governments. They want to be governments. They want to have totally unchecked power. And I believe that we need to pursue antitrust. We need to break up a lot of these companies that are far, far too big. And we also need to be instituting consumer protection.
0: So every brain dead thing she said just now has been said by lawmakers here in California. And one more time. High cost of living in California. Home prices twice that of the national average. If their ideas are so wonderful, why is that? Their ideas are so wonderful. Why are gas prices the highest in all 50 states, including Hawaii? Their ideas are so wonderful. Why are electricity prices higher than any other state in the lower 48? Why? People leave California. Number one reason, can't afford the price of a home. But they have all these wonderful ideas about how to make life more affordable, which is why they're getting elected, because they're promising to make life more affordable, promising free stuff, rent freeze, grocery stores run by government, free child care. Why then are people leaving California? Democrats have supermajorities in both chambers of our state legislature, the Assembly and the Senate. Supermajorities. Republicans need not even show up for work. They can pass whatever brain-dead bill they want, and often do. Elon Musk is now an enemy, not because he's a trillionaire, but because he's a trillionaire who has said positive things about Trump and worked with the administration. AOC says that he has gutted Medicare and Social Security to pay for his own tax cuts. What? Number 47.
2: We don't quote-unquote have the money for a better and improved social safety net because we let, like, Elon Musk gut Medicaid and gut Social Security in order for him to pay for a his own tax cuts, and B, his own $1 billion in private federal contracts. This guy takes billions and billions of your tax dollars, of your public funds. They are robbing us of the tiny slivers of what we have left in our collective public social safety net.
0: How many different ways can you say brain dead? To pay for his tax cuts. So when your taxes are reduced, you are supposed to pay for your having paid less in taxes. The idea of cutting spending, the idea of doing major reform on the so-called entitlement programs, never would occur to these people. California doesn't have a revenue problem, spending problem. The idea, however, of cutting spending, privatizing services, or even more radical, relying on individuals to help individuals who are needy, would never occur to these people. No, let's attack capitalism. Let's attack the very foundation that has caused all these soccer fans from all over the world to marvel at America's abundance. I'm Larry Elder.
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0: 888-971-SAGE, 888-971-7243. 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We are Salem News Channel. 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Republican Representative Randy Fine of Florida, member of the House, asked his pollster to include a question. He said, quote, "I had to fight with my pollster because no one ever asked about the rise of radical Islam in America, and I wanted to place it in my survey." He said it was rated as his constituents' top concern, more than the war in Iran, more than abortion, more than anything else. The rise of Islamification and Islamic rule. Fine co-founded the Sharia Free America Caucus. He said, and I'm quoting him, "We see the rape gangs uncovered in the UK, killing your daughter because she dishonored the family. We don't want that to come to America." Close quote. Recent report from the UK noted that at least 250,000 Christian white girls in the UK have been raped in the 21st century, 83% of whom have been victims of Islamic rape gangs. Representative Fine said, again, this is the top concern. Representative Keith Shelf of Texas, of the Sharia Free America Caucus I mentioned earlier, said, quote, "Our efforts will continue. We continue to grow slowly. We have a planning session soon to outline what we think we can encourage governors to do. Think we recommend to governors and states to ask for their help because they can do more than most of us in most cases." End of quote. Rahm Emanuel, who was Barack Obama's chief of staff and former mayor of Chicago, and some think will run for president, gave a warning to Democrats about these radicals. Number 12.
9: "Now, what I find interesting is, you know this, I've spent my life turning red districts to blue. What the socialist wing has decided to do is turn blue districts to cobalt blue. And that doesn't make Hakeem Jeffries the speaker the way in 2006 we made Nancy Pelosi the speaker. Second, if you go look at strategically, you know, if you look at the IRA and you look at the ACA, it was two Democratic senators in both pieces of legislation who came from red states. The way you create a majority either in the legislative body or win the presidency is moving red areas to blue, not blue areas to cobalt blue or to midnight blue. And that's all that happens. Take a look in Omaha. We've lost 3 times with the most progressive candidate, We finally got a person like Denise Powell, and we're in a position to finally flip a seat. That's how you build a majority. And if you also look presidentially, seven states, 500,000 voters across those states, Caitlin, have decided the last three presidents. None of those states, Georgia, North Carolina, Arizona, Nevada, the industrial Wisconsin, Michigan, or Pennsylvania, they're not electing socialists.
0: Polls show that Democrats are far less likely to say they are proud of their country. Here's John Fetterman on this, number 17.
7: What I'm saying is, like, being patriotic now is becoming, you know, partisan right now. You know, you look at the kinds of polls right now, you know, I think 18% of Democrats were intensely proud to be American or proud of the country, and that's truly absurd. You know, like, I mean, you don't have to agree with everyone that's in the White House or some other things. You know, I will always remain intensely proud of our nation and where we are. We are the good guys, you know, in the fight. You know, it's not Iran, it's not Hamas, it's not Hezbollah or these other kinds of countries too. So for me, it's very, very sad. Now, even just being patriotic now has become a partisan thing.
0: Bad guys are people like billionaire Elon Musk, according to Graham Plattner, the one with the Nazi tattoo on his chest, number 32.
11: I refuse to believe that the reason that people I know who work three jobs are struggling is because they're lazy. They're not. They work three jobs. But the fact that we've got people in Eastern Maine who work three jobs and can barely afford their rent, and the fact that Elon Musk is now a trillionaire, those are the exact same story. They are directly connected. And the reason this has happened, it's not because Elon worked hard. It's not because Peter Thiel comes up with better ideas. It's because they and those like them bought politics. For decades, they have paid off establishment politicians to change the rules on their behalf. And we're all down here working even harder, because now the folks I know that Stern and Plow and DeRees, they also pick up shifts at Home Depot or Walmart. That clam digger, his kid's going to go to college, but they're going to go with a lifetime of debt now. Now, they didn't stop working hard, but the rules got changed. They got changed on us. And now, the world that we live in, the one in which we watch our friends and our neighbors struggle day in and day out, this world's not organic. It isn't natural. It didn't have to be this way. We live in the outcome of policy.
0: Unbelievable. So Elon Musk became a trillionaire because he bought politics. Tell that to Tom Steyer, who spent $500 million trying to buy the presidency and buy the governorship in California, ended up with a big fat bagel. 888-971-SAGE.
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14: traffic's starting to look a little better out there. There are still a couple of issues going on. I-25 northbound at 23rd Avenue. There's the remnants of a crash there on the right shoulder. A couple of vehicles. That's causing about a 6-minute slowdown heading through that area. Traffic backing up towards Colfax. I-25 northbound, the off-ramp to northbound University is partially blocked in the left lane due to a stall. A safety patrol vehicle is on the scene there, so stay to the right. With the traffic, I'm Jeffrey Dalle.
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0: 888-971-SAGE, 888-971-7243. I am Larry Elder. We are Salem News Channel. Ann is in Los Angeles. Ann, you're on the Larry Elder Show.
19: Larry, thank you so much. We love everything about you, everything you say, everything you think. And as far as all the complaints about Elon Musk, AOC, how come she's not complaining about George and Alex Soros giving the left millions and millions of money? And as far as Elon Musk is concerned, he's not responsible for the death of millions of people in the world. United Nations and EU and all the billions of money that they misused helping Hamas, they're the ones that are responsible. The American citizen is the most generous citizen in the world, and they have been taken for a ride where their money is misused against them.
0: Absolutely. Can you imagine if we did something about the real fraud that apparently only Republicans are concerned about? Here's Dr. Oz on health care fraud, number 10.
20: Greg, that was a nurse. She made $1 million a patient. $1 million a patient selling what are called skin substitutes. These are the size of my thumbnail, pieces of skin that used appropriately could be helpful, but $1 million a patient? And she ran up massive amounts of invoices. She has a Bulgari necklace, wonderful, but not for us, not the American people. And that's the kind of fraud that angers the president. It's why he created the Anti-Fraud Task Force. Vice President Vance gets animated by these issues. Colin McDonald, runs the Department of Justice element that's focused on fraud. All these folks, Andrew Ferguson, they've all gotten together, every part of government possible, and said, no more. No mas. We're not going to tolerate this. The American people don't want it anymore, but I'm particularly focused on this issue because I know they're stealing your health. They're stealing your beneficiary number. They're lying about benefits that they claim you're getting that you're not. When you actually need the help, that's not there for you. Look at hospice care. Hospice is a beautiful program when done right. 1/3 of all hospice in the entire country is in Los Angeles. In one city, not California, L.A., that's impossible. You have to literally be looking the other way on purpose, ignoring the reality. And when you sign someone up wrongly for hospice, you take their insurance away in order to get those benefits. People die because of that.
0: Now, support for photo voter ID, off the chain, independents, blacks, whites. Chris Murphy, the Trump-hating senator from Connecticut, was asked, if you just have a standalone voter ID bill, would you support it? Number 30.
21: One of the elements of the SAVE Act requires voters to show ID. If there was a vote that came to the floor that just required voters to show photo ID, would you support it?
22: Well, I mean, it depends on what it looks like. In Connecticut, you know, we have safe and secure elections. This whole idea behind the SAVE Act is trying to push a mythology that our elections aren't secure, are rigged. That's not true. The problem with the SAVE Act...
0: wouldn't answer the question. Wonder why. Let's do this tomorrow. God bless. Be on time. I'll be here.
23: What can I say? Mamba out.
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2: 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Put down the mic.
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25: A mega heat dome is set to hit the eastern half of the U.S. this week and last well into the July 4th weekend. Forecasters say two small heat domes will collide, making for one large one. The dome will expand, they say, and intensify by midweek. Cities including New York, Philadelphia, Washington, D.C., and others could hit the triple digits. Tuesday is set to be a blockbuster for the Supreme Court. After a flurry of decisions Monday, the court set to hand down rulings on two high-profile cases, birthright citizenship and transgender athlete bans. The court's expected to rule on a challenge to President Trump's executive order limiting birthright citizenship to children with at least one parent with citizenship or permanent legal status. The court will also weigh in on the legality of states banning transgender athletes from competing in girls' and women's school sports. One of the nation's musical star makers, the former head of Columbia and Arista Records, Clive Davis, was laid to rest in New York City today. Natalie Migliore is there.
28: Jennifer Hudson singing Whitney Houston's hit as some of the industry's biggest names honored Davis's life at the Central Synagogue in Manhattan, including his longtime friend Barry Manilow, who's recently faced health challenges.
29: A few months ago, surgeons removed a piece of my lung. Last week, I lost a piece of my heart.
28: His son, Doug, reflecting on their unique relationship.
30: He was not the kind of dad to pay me an allowance to do chores around the house. But he was the kind of dad who would pay me to go around to record stores asking the manager how his big new releases were performing.
28: In New York, I'm Natalie Migliore.
25: The death toll from last week's devastating back-to-back earthquakes in Venezuela is rising. The magnitude 7.2 and 7.5 quakes are blamed for more than 1,700 deaths, and officials fear that number will only go higher. The number of missing stands in the tens of thousands. I'm Scott Carr.
14: Traffic a little heavy on the northbound side of I-25 between Colfax and 23rd Avenue. There's a remnants of a crash on the right shoulder at 23rd there on I-25 northbound. So that's causing about a 5-minute slowdown. Backups going all the way back towards Alameda, so plan for extra time. Also, I-25 northbound, the off-ramp to northbound University is partially blocked in the left lane due to a stalled vehicle, so stay to the right there. With traffic, I'm Jeffrey Dalle.
31: Denver metro area going to see smoke and haze come and go over the next few to several days thanks to wildfires burning in western and southwestern Colorado and a southwest flow here across the region. Southwest flow also going to keep us very warm to hot and overall dry. Overnight lows tonight near 60 degrees. High temperatures Tuesday and the first couple of days of July lower to maybe a mid 90. Nighttime lows near 60. Heating up as we get into Friday and Saturday, the 4th of July. High temperatures in the mid-90s. I'm meteorologist Mark Huer.
32: Current temperature,
18: 85 degrees.
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9: Welcome to Seculo. Will Haynes in studio today as we look at what took place over the weekend. This is where, after this agreement, this memorandum of understanding had been agreed to by both the United States and Iran, leading to the 60-day period of further negotiations trying to get to a final deal, Iran seemed to be in breach of this MOU. Surprise, surprise. The Iranians not holding up their end of the deal. But it all began with a drone attack on a shipping, a container ship in the Strait of Hormuz. This was a Singapore flagged ship that had a drone, a one-way drone that went, flew alongside it, turned around and hit the boat. So it wasn't as though it were an accident. This led to an escalation of strikes that were traded between the United States and Iran over the weekend. I want to hear from you. Do you think that this is what we should expect from Iran? I know many of you think that they cannot be trusted, but as we see, even now, what seemed to be a simple portion of the memorandum of understanding, they were not able to hold up their end of the deal. Now, the United States was able to then go after multiple targets. They were able to take out some of these capabilities that Iran had been able to shift assets from around other parts of the country to kind of build up this air defense and air attack sector of that Strait of Hormuz area. The United States was able to go after them. This also led to President Trump on the 27th, so just 2 days ago, saying United States aircraft just struck Iranian missile and drone storage locations and coastal radar sites for violating the ceasefire agreement again. It is very possible they will never learn. There may come a point when we are no longer able to be reasonable and will be forced to militarily complete the job that we very successfully started. If that happens, the Islamic Republic of Iran will no longer exist. Now, that is what a lot of us have been kind of hoping for, that the Islamic Republic of Iran would no longer exist, that we could get to that point. What do you think? Do you think the president is trying to exhaust all options before getting to that? Trying to show that he can be reasonable? Also kind of showing that his playbook is completely different than everyone else's in Washington, left or right, that he will take a different path. He started strong. He showed the United States is not afraid to attack. Then he went to the diplomatic side and said, we are not afraid to negotiate. Now, is he about to show that he's not afraid to finish the job?

0: What we also know is that the Iranians have requested an emergency meeting between negotiators tomorrow in Doha, Qatar. So the president also acknowledged that it will take place tomorrow. And this is at the request of Iran, obviously, after they violated the ceasefire. And then they saw that we would hit back. This is what we are left with. Another meeting, more talks tomorrow. What do you think? Call me at 1-800-684-3110. Is it time to just finish the job? Have we shown that the Iranians will not be able to fall in line and to follow an agreement? This was a very simple part of it, folks. This was just let the ships go through the Strait of Hormuz. This wasn't even the very complicated nuclear material issue that they will be getting to in these talks. Call me, 1-800-684-3110. We're going to talk about this. We're also going to talk about some Supreme Court opinions that came out today. Some you may be happy with, some you may not be. But I'll also tell you why that shows that the Supreme Court, as it is working. And you don't need the leftists to get in there and pack the court as they want to do. But we are also approaching quickly July, when we will be celebrating our 250th birthday of this United States of America. 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Go ahead to ACLJ.org and support the work that we do, whether it be this broadcast, the important legal work, all of the things that we provide free of charge to everyone who wants to partake. ACLJ.org.
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0: Welcome back to Seculo. We're talking about what has taken place over the weekend, where the Iranians decided to strike a shipping vessel that was going through the Strait of Hormuz. Now, there was some discussion where the Iranians like, they didn't quite go the path that we agreed to. However, it was the agreed upon path that is set forth by the United Nations, the maritime organization that kind of oversees that commercial shipping traffic as it goes through places like the Strait of Hormuz. So Iranians, once again, showing that they're not fully trustworthy, even on the easy part of the memorandum of understanding. I think that it's important to point this out, that as we go along, they are showing what a lot of us were concerned would be the case, right? Is that you have that. I think I said I was skeptically optimistic was the way I talked about the memorandum of understanding. I'm a skeptic that Iran can ever hold up their end of the deal. But I'm optimistic in the sense that President Trump is doing something that is completely outside the box. And many times that's what it takes to get to kind of a groundbreaking deal like this. Something like the Abraham Accords were never thought that that could really be a possibility. The fact that many of those Gulf states and North African states, they would have this sort of a diplomatic relationship renewed with the state of Israel. And that was accomplished. Now, a lot of that was built on the shared desire for economic prosperity and the concern of the strong Iran. Now, as we look at how successful those have been, and really even throughout this war, how many of the Gulf states that aren't a part of the Abraham Accords have kind of operated within that framework, and we may see something coming with more nations joining the Abraham Accords in the future. But you also have to think that while there is optimism about doing something different, that both politicians and diplomats and career Washington folk have not ever done before, whether they're liberal or conservative or centrist or whatever, no matter what their foreign policy is, they hadn't tried something like what the president has done. That is where the optimism came from with all of this. But the skepticism remains. It's not about the ability of the negotiators, Witkoff and Kushner, being able to craft and negotiate well. It's not even a criticism of the administration of trying this approach. It is fully that we know how Iran operates. And even with these new people, you can have some optimism that something different can come from this. But you also have to remember, if they are still beholden to the theology that creates the Iranian Islamic Republic, then they are going to be very difficult to ever get to fall in line. The hope is that many of these people, the three and four levels down the ladder that are now in charge, maybe they aren't so beholden to the theology that the Ayatollah and the Supreme Leader have perpetrated on the people that have crafted the Islamic Republic. This apocalyptic, genocidal dictatorship, is it something that is different? Now, these people are very much invested in the regime and the way it operates, the IRGC having a stranglehold on not just the theology of the country, not just the military of the country, but also the economy. So yeah, if they're in that apparatus, they're still going to be operating very similarly, but could things change? Maybe one of those prongs, the theology angle, if that isn't as strong, could it give leverage to do something unthinkable, something remarkable? That's what we are watching. But as of right now, they keep showing themselves to be the Iran of old, the very same Iran that you can't negotiate with. I want to play this from the ambassador to the UN. This is Mike Waltz. He had this to say on Fox News Sunday over the weekend. And let's go ahead and cue this up, folks. This is Bite 3 from the United States ambassador to the UN.
2: The president's patience isn't going to last forever. Discussions are ongoing, particularly at a technical level of how to get inspectors in, the downblending and the other pieces that are focused on ensuring Iran never has a nuclear weapon. But they need to understand their leverage is diminishing by the day. Iran has a choice to make. It's going to be a responsible nation, or it can continue down this path to absolute ruin.
0: And once again, there he says, their leverage is diminishing day by day. Are they going to be a responsible nation, or are they going to continue down this path to absolute ruin? It appears they're headed towards absolute ruin. And I think there are many of us that have been watching this unfold that have given the benefit of the doubt to the administration, not to the Iranians by any means, that maybe something novel could happen. Maybe something new could happen. But when you start to look at what the president even was saying just 2 days ago, that they, it is very possible they will never learn. That is what we have been kind of saying for months now. There may come a point when we are no longer able to be reasonable and will be forced to militarily complete the job that we very successfully started. If that happens, the Islamic Republic of Iran will no longer exist. And I think at the end of the day, that is what many of us have hoped for the people of Iran, for the Persian people, that the Islamic Republic of Iran will no longer exist. Now, you'll see people say, oh, that's genocidal talk. That's saying that they'll no longer exist. There has been such buy-in from especially those on the political left that will, to some degree, support the concept of that leadership remaining in place. An annihilation of the Islamic Republic does not mean an annihilation of the people of Iran. It means getting rid of the horrible leadership that has countless American lives on its hands, as well as people in the region, even their own people. The fact that we talk about them slaughtering 30 to 50,000 of their own people earlier this year is now almost an afterthought. And you have to think of how many of their own people have been slaughtered over the entire reign of this horrible, evil regime. That 30 to 50,000 is a minuscule number compared to how many people have been falsely imprisoned, tortured, killed for their beliefs, for not wanting to fall in line with their genocidal death cult that leads that country. It should be a shocking number and wake up the entire world. The fact that now it's almost flippantly said 30,000 of their own people were killed just protesting the intensity of which they control the economy and use the money for terror instead of their own people, as well as all of the brutality that is perpetrated on their own people because of their morality police, their strict codes within Iran. It should be a wake up call for the entire world. This should be the cause célèbre for every liberal activist on every college campus in the country. When you see how quickly they jump to free Palestine, why is it not free Iran? Because if you're talking about real authoritarian dictatorships that are perpetrating horrors on their people, it is the Iranian regime. And I also think the irony of free Palestine that's lost, and we're going to talk some about this with Jeff Balaban later in the broadcast, but the irony that is lost on the left when they say things like free Palestine and they try to say this isn't anti-Semitic. It is the state of Israel that left Gaza to its own devices, per se. They are the ones that left Gaza, the security agreements that they had there, and said, you know what? Govern yourselves. Govern yourselves, Gaza. We will no longer be in here. We're going to let you hold elections. The Palestinian Authority thought, well, I mean, we're the ones who've been doing all the work here. We're going to clearly win the elections. No, they elected Hamas. Freeing Gaza would mean now take away control of Hamas. That is the great irony of their failed slogans of free Palestine, is that a real freedom would be what Israel was trying to do, to free them from the oppression of Hamas, the proxy of Iran. But no, they don't get that. They think that Israel is the great oppressor. And once again, you see how this plays out. But this is something that we're going to keep having to deal with, even as you talk about these talks. Can Iran be trusted? Well, really, when you look anywhere, no, they can't. They continue to push for Hezbollah. They continue to push for Hamas leadership because that is their control of the region. And they have American leftists bought in. When they say free Palestine, they mean strengthen Hamas. It is part of the reason why the Iranian regime gets a blind eye turned by the American leftists on the college campuses here. We're going to talk about that and a lot more coming up. Next segment, we're going to talk about some of these Supreme Court opinions that came out today. Give me a call at 1-800-684-3110 if you want to hear about that. You want to talk about that. You want to talk about Iran. We've got a lot more coming up. We'll be right back with more on Seculo.
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0: Seculo, if you want to talk to me on air, give me a call, 1-800-684-3110. We'll be having Jeff Balaban from ACLJ Jerusalem joining us live from Israel later in the broadcast. If you want to talk about Iran, you want to talk about some of these Supreme Court cases, give me a call, 1-800-684-3110. This is some interesting cases came out today, and these opinions are from the Supreme Court. And there's kind of a mixed bag. Some are ones that we are glad with the outcome. Some of them are not so happy with necessarily. It isn't what we were arguing for. But I think overall, it's moments like these when you do have a mixed bag of like, oh, I wanted that opinion to go that way. I don't agree with that ruling per se, or it's not what we argued per se, that it shows that all of the noise around the Supreme Court is just that. And the left wanting to reform the Supreme Court or to pack the court or issue term limits on the Supreme Court is only because they want the court to rule 100% their way. It's not because they don't think it's fair. It's because it's not giving them everything they want. So just remember that when you hear a Supreme Court decision or opinion that comes down and it's not everything that you thought it should be or you were hoping for, it doesn't necessarily fit with what your political ideology was hoping for, that is proof that the Supreme Court is working, not that it is broken. So keep that in mind. You're never going to get 100% opinions in your way because the Supreme Court is independent. It isn't controlled by a political party or by the executive branch. So that is a good thing. It is a good thing in general when we see opinions that we may not necessarily agree with because it shows you that they are independent and they are working. It is not something we need to pack. It is not something we need to completely change the makeup of. And I think that is very key. Now, one of these cases that came out, and I think this is an important one, a lot of these aren't the type of cases that are going to make a ton of headlines. You're going to see some today. Tomorrow, there's supposed to be another opinion day. I have a feeling we are going to see the birthright citizenship case be handed down tomorrow, the opinion in that. It is probably the final day of the term based off of how many opinions are remaining. But that's going to get a lot of headlines, no matter what. Some of these, not as big, even though they are at the end of the term, but they do have real ramifications for things that we fight for here at the ACLJ. And one of those is Trump versus Slaughter. This is a case where President Trump was trying to fire or remove from the Federal Trade Commission one of the members of that. It's supposed to be an independent body. But when you start to get into this, this is how many people on the left have wanted these bureaucracies and these quasi-independent agencies to work. They wanted it to be outside of the power of the president, trying to limit the president's power in many more ways. The opinion for this was delivered by the Chief Justice, John Roberts, and Justice Alito, Gorsuch, Kavanaugh, Amy Coney Barrett. They all agreed. Justice Thomas joined in all except for one part, 3B, and Justice Gorsuch filed a concurring opinion. So this is 6-3. You have a dissent from Sotomayor in which Kagan and Jackson join. 6-3. And this held that the president does have the authority to fire a member of the Federal Trade Commission. And this is something that the ACLJ filed in. We have been very consistent for years about fighting for the unitary executive, saying that the president himself is the executive branch and everything that flows down from that works for him. And I think these words brought by the Chief Justice, once again, something that we filed in, are very important to read at the end of his opinion. And it says this: our Constitution creates three branches, but only one president. That president is not all powerful, not by any means. But he is not impotent either. He and he alone is vested with the executive power of the United States, Article 2, Section 1, Clause 1. To discharge the duties of his trust, the president must have the assistance of officers he can trust. 30 writings of George Washington at 334, although it is up to the Senate to decide whether to confirm those with whom the president would prefer to work, neither Congress nor the courts may saddle him with those with whom he cannot work. Subordinates who exercise the president's power are subject to removal by him. Then and only then can they remain accountable to the president, and the president to the people. The judgment of the United States District Court for the District of Columbia is reversed, and the case is remanded for further proceedings consistent with this opinion. The Supreme Court is saying the president has a lot of leeway to fire people. Because of that, that he is the only member constitutionally of the executive branch. He is the one president. And that in order to work with people, he cannot be saddled by Congress or the courts with those with whom he cannot work. If you come into the job and you are the president of the United States and you are stuck with people who are actively trying to work against you, they don't hold more power than the president. It is key from this. That is an important piece of the Supreme Court jurisprudence that we are seeing here. It affirms what we argue here at the American Center for Law and Justice and have for a very long time. You think back to when he fired James Comey, and it was that same argument. This is very clear on the power to fire that the president has. That is what the left wants. They want a bureaucracy so strong that it doesn't matter who the president is, that this executive branch keeps functioning no matter who gets elected, and they keep their policies and agenda keeps rolling forward because the president has no power to do anything. Now, there was a converse case here that kind of had a little bit of us surprised that they didn't go in lockstep together. But once again, it shows you that the Supreme Court is independent. And that was the case involving the Federal Reserve, the governor of the Federal Reserve, who was removed by the president. The Supreme Court held that there's not enough yet that a governor can be removed if there is malfeasance and issues like that. But that has not been proven yet. And what they showed is that the way that the Board of Governors was established by Congress, it does hamstring the president to some degree, that he cannot just fire a Federal Reserve Board governor for any reason. And I think that's very distinct. They didn't let ideology or their belief about the executive branch, which is very clear here from the Chief Justice, that the president is the executive branch. It also shows that there is nuance in the way that things are created by Congress. So I think that there's a couple others I want to get to later as well. But right there, these two cases about executive power and whom the president can and cannot fire is nuanced. And that is the way much of our law is, nuanced. So if you look at this and you hear from people that they're upset with the Supreme Court, that also is showing you that the Supreme Court is working. It's not going to 100% prop up your ideology. We'll be back with more on Seculo. And if you want to support the work of the ACLJ, go to aclj.org and donate today.
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7: A mega heat dome is set to hit the eastern half of the U.S. this week and last well into the July 4th weekend. Forecasters say two small heat domes will collide, making for one large one. That'll expand, they say, and intensify by midweek. Cities including Philadelphia, New York, Washington, and more could hit the triple digits. Tuesday is set to be a blockbuster day for the Supreme Court. Following a flurry of decisions on Monday, the court set to hand down rulings on two high-profile cases, birthright citizenship and transgender athlete bans. The High Court will rule on a challenge to President Trump's executive order limiting birthright citizenship to children with at least one parent with citizenship or permanent legal status. The U.S. and Iran are halting attacks, with President Trump saying the two sides are heading back to the bargaining table. Trump posts that Iran requested the talks, which will take place Tuesday in Qatar. The latest wave of reciprocal attacks started with an Iranian drone strike on a Singapore ship in the Strait of Hormuz. I'm Scott Carr.
8: Right now, a couple of off-highway things are going on out east in Aurora, East Colfax and North Powhatan Road. There is a crash in that intersection there causing slower speeds. Also, County Line Road between Quebec and Yosemite, there's an accident at Acres Green Drive, and that's causing some slowing as well in both directions there on County Line Road. I-25 northbound at 23rd Avenue, the remnants of a crash are still off the right shoulder there. With traffic, I'm Jeffrey Dallet.
9: Denver metro area going to see smoke and haze come and go over the next few to several days thanks to wildfires burning in western and southwestern Colorado and a southwest flow here across the region. Southwest flow also going to keep us very warm to hot and overall dry. Overnight lows tonight near 60 degrees. High temperatures Tuesday and the first couple of days of July lower to maybe a mid 90. Nighttime lows near 60. Heating up as we get into Friday and Saturday, the 4th of July, high temperatures in the mid 90s. 90s. I'm meteorologist Mark Huer.
10: Current temperature?
11: 85 degrees.
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0: Welcome back to Seculo. We're talking about this meeting that will be taking place with Iran in Doha, Qatar tomorrow, as well as some of these Supreme Court opinions. If you want to talk to me on air, go ahead and call me at 1-800-684-3110. If you're watching on YouTube or Rumble, go ahead and like the broadcast. Give it a like. 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This is a broadcast we do Monday through Friday. At noon Eastern time, live. You'll catch this as well as clips and other things throughout the day. Go ahead and subscribe to the channel. It helps us out a lot. It's a free way to engage, as well as if you're in the chat, go ahead and let me know where you're watching from today on this wonderfully hot, Monday that we're having here in Tennessee. We've got extreme heat warnings all week, folks. So we're going to be inside a lot here, unfortunately, even though the weather is beautiful other than the heat. Let's go ahead and go to David on line one, calling from Georgia. David, you're on Seculo.
13: Seculo, thank you. I think President Trump made a horrible error in entering into a war with Iran. And I've lived through attempted regime change. I've lost friends who were involved in attempting regime change. I think the United States should get out as quickly as possible. The president's MOU is a disaster. It's going to leave Iran stronger than it was. You referred to the Iranian people as Persians. You know, that's one of the issues, is you have a Persian majority, but you've got all these other ethnic groups in there, and we don't have a great reputation of helping these people out when they try to internally rebel. So President Trump said way back in earlier in the year, you know, there's been an uprising. I want to support it. And then we didn't do anything.
0: Yeah, David, I agree with a lot of what you're saying. I don't necessarily know that it was a mistake to strike Iran. And I don't think that this will leave Iran stronger than they were. Those are the two points I disagree with. One, taking out the Ayatollah himself is a big deal. And I think that that showed even to maybe some of the true believers that he's not invincible, as they've kind of put him in this invincible way for so long. He was taken out on day one. I think that's a good thing for the world. I support that, taking out the Ayatollah. I also don't think that Iran is stronger just from the sheer fact of everything that we have hit. The decimation of their navy. Yeah, they have their small boats. They can be annoyances, but they are not able to project power in the way that they had been. So those are the two points of contention that you and I have. But I appreciate you calling in as well, being respectful in voicing that, because there are parts of this that I do agree with. One, he said the MOU is a disaster. I think that's yet to be seen. And even what the purpose of the MOU is, a memorandum of understanding, is obviously the stated goal is to get to a final deal. And President Trump is very different in his style. You mentioned regime change of old. I agree. The United States has a really bad track record of that. If you go Vietnam, Korean War, even when there may have been outcomes that are separate, like North and South Korea, the war was not necessarily successful in defeating the communists' incursion in those parts of the world, as well as you look at the war on terror and places that we have tried regime change. You look at Central America. It's not always worked out in the U.S.'s favor. This has been a different style. I do agree that, once again, we were hoping that the president would help the people of Iran back when he said, we're here to help you. And that obviously has not been the game plan of this war. One other thing, you mentioned the Persian people. Yes, I was referring to the majority of the country and the historic greatness that the Persian people have when they are free people. They are very smart, very intelligent when it comes to inventions and bringing things to the world, technologies. They could be a part of a new Middle East in a different way if that is allowed to thrive and not the genocidal death cult that has been in charge for so long. That's what I was referring to with the Persian people. But yes, I agree. There's a lot of minority groups in Iran as well that need representation and need to be free. We'll be back with more on Seculo with Jeff Balaban from Jerusalem. You don't want to miss it. We'll be right back.
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0: Welcome back to Sekulow. We'll be joined momentarily by Jeff Balaban. Sometimes when you're connecting halfway across the world, it takes a little minute. Got to get things worked out technically. But if you want to talk to me in this segment or coming up, go ahead and call me at 1-800-684-3110. We'll be talking about this Iran issue. We're talking about some of the other things that have popped up over the weekend, including the Supreme Court decisions that were handed down today. Not as many headline grabbers as you'd expect. There actually was one other that we had filed in that we were not necessarily pleased with the opinion of the court. But once again, it shows the independence of the court. And that was one where the Mississippi has a law about counting absentee ballots after after election day if they're received, but postmarked by that day. We were arguing election day means election day. That is also what Justice Alito had put forward in his dissent, but the opinion of the court was not that. And it relied on the Constitution's election clause that empowers state legislatures to prescribe the time, place and manner of holding elections, time, place and manner clause. That's a difficult one as a conservative because it does have nuance, right? There's one thing where we want the integrity of the elections when you talk about election day, but also understanding the delegation of power to states that are in the Constitution and not just being a federal government that gives no power to the states. There's a lot of conservative issues there as well. So I think that is one that we argued for election day in. But once again, you get an opinion of the court that's not 100% in what you're arguing. And while we may believe that our argument at the ACLJ is the correct interpretation of the Constitution, there is room for disagreement even among ideological conservatives and people that have a conservative judicial philosophy. We'll get into that more tomorrow. Jordan will be joining me in studio. We can talk about kind of those nuanced issues I think are important to bring up. But right now we're joined by Jeff Balaban on the phone from Jerusalem. Jeff, you just got done with a conference with the Jerusalem News Syndicate International Policy Summit. Once again, the work of the ACLJ Jerusalem we can showcase here. Tell us a little bit about what happened there and what you were doing as a representative of ACLJ Jerusalem.
16: Sure, happy to do it. It was actually an excellent conference. There was a lot of tension in the room because of the memorandum of understanding, and people in Israel feel uncomfortable about what's happening there. But every message delivered by everybody from the prime minister to the minister of the diaspora to Mike Huckabee, but I'm forget about Mike Huckabee, our ambassador, I'm saying every Israeli official made it clear, we have never had a better friend in the state of Israel than Donald Trump, and we are two different countries. Our interests are very aligned, but they're not always precise. Plus, President Trump has his own political issues. And so, by no means should there be anything other than tremendous gratitude for America and Donald Trump. And which really, so that was the message across the board. It was a very interesting, there was a lot of Christian participation from all over the world, but especially from America. And I'll tell you the message that I like the best from that, as a pastor, who's someone I know for many years, and his message was, you know, you're in Israel and you're trying to impress the world with your innovation and your startup nation and your military prowess, but really the world is waiting for you just to be Jewish. And that's a message which a lot of people in Israel don't get, that because they feel like they've been abused for being Jewish for so many centuries. Finally, let's try and show the world that we're something else. Mm. And the message is no, just be Jews, and people either love you or hate you for it, but the good people will love you. Anyway, it was everything from that kind of messaging to very serious practical policy issues. I was there discussing some of our work in defending or representing students and employees in Title VII cases, Title VI cases, and as well, there's just a bunch of roundtables. It was a week long, and it was a big collection of a lot of people involved. And I have to say, I feel very successful in terms of the message that we want to deliver on behalf of ACLJ. I think we're heard very much by everyone in attendance who was there, whether it was the Americans or the Israelis or anyone else from all over the world.
0: Jeff, one of the things, and I think this plays right into that conference as we talk about the issues surrounding the memorandum of understanding, the infighting in America between people that are trying to claim the term conservative or Republican. We know that it's a fairly lost cause on the left when it comes to support of Israel, and they're showing their true colors of anti-Semitism almost daily. But we're even having the American media, and I think you're in the Jerusalem News Syndicate, so kind of contrasting the American media and media out of Israel in this. There's this headline yesterday in Axios that says the Republican Party is starting to turn on Israel. And their proof of this are President Trump, who is has a forceful leadership style. The conversations he's had with Benjamin Netanyahu. Now, he's admitted, I talk like that. They're trying to say that is him turning on Israel, when in reality it's two kind of strongmen type leaders that are going to butt heads, as well as things like Marjorie Taylor Greene and Tucker Carlson, whom both have said we are not Republicans anymore because of things like this. So their proof is non-Republicans and a strong leader that has harsh words for everyone. I don't know how that can be interpreted other than just through spin, that the Republican Party is turning on Israel when it's very thinly sourced of just people that say we're not this anymore, and the president of the United States is just being strong in his conversations.
16: Well, look, the Republican Party is a very big concept. There are people who run as Republicans that the RNC has no control over. And so people can be Republicans. And I think we at ACLJ have been very aware of this problem, that what the Democrats did between 2008 and 2018, when they started radicalizing on the left. They started normalizing anti-Israelism, which was really just was anti-Semitism. And unfortunately, even though you would say that for the first number of years, 80% of Democrats, I may not agree with a lot of their policies or liberals, they were still fine and normal and wanted to be friendly with Israel. Even Joe Biden, when he was running the last time, he insisted on saying that he was a Zionist. Do I think he's a Zionist? No. Do I think he's pro-Israel? No. Do I think he thought he had to say that to win a general election? Yes. But I am concerned, as we all have been, about elements on the right also trying to move. And again, there's a famous horseshoe theory of politics, which I think is a circle that things connect at the extremes. And so you're seeing the same rhetoric, which is not about hating Israel. It's about hating Judeo-Christian society on both sides. These people who claim to be Republicans, well, maybe they're registered, maybe they're leaving the party, but when they inveigh against Israel, they also inveigh against Christianity, as the founding fathers understood it, as they modeled America to be a Judeo-Christian society. So is it a problem? It's a problem. We can't sit idly by while the country is overwhelmed by the extremes, left or right, because their message is the exact opposite of everything we fight for as a law firm in the Constitution, which is based on that rights are inalienable, they come from God, and the Constitution frames that by limiting, that's a declaration, but the Constitution frames it by limiting government power. And so we have to focus on those issues, because every one of these people who claim to be Republicans, or that Axios has claimed to be Republicans, they're also against the Constitution and the Declaration. Well, so I'm not sure exactly why they should qualify.
0: Well, and I think that it goes even further, is to show that what we're saying is that we are fighting against within the conservative political philosophy or constitutional philosophy or worldview. It shows also, I think, in and of itself, that those people are disassociating themselves with the Republican Party, which has historically been the conservative home base. I think that's a good thing. Even in their articles, they're saying Republicans are turning against Israel. I think it's showing that those of us that are true conservatives and that believe in the Constitution, Judeo-Christian heritage and values, as well as that friendship with Israel and where that comes from and why it's important to support them, and also to root out and push firmly back against the racist tropes that you see rising up. I think it shows that we are doing the opposite of what the left has done, where they have embraced those people and they have elevated them, and they say, hey, there's no room in our party for the John Fettermans anymore. It shows that we're saying, no, maybe you should change your name. Maybe you shouldn't have this association anymore. with the Republican Party. I think it's not a fight that's over, and it's Lord knows it's going to continue for generations. But I think it's a little bit of proof that when we push back, these people will be like, oh, we're not welcome here anymore. The Thomas Masseys don't win re-election. The people that you don't want to be associated with, you don't have to be associated with anymore. I think that's a good sign, but the fight's not over. Jeff, thank you so much for joining us today from Jerusalem. I know you're hard at work there, and we'll talk with you soon. But folks, if you want to talk with me, call me, 1-800-684-3110. I'll be taking your phone calls in the next segment, or leave a comment in the chat, and I'll try to get through those as well. We'll be right back with more on Seculo. Welcome to the all-new ACLJ app. Expert analysis and insight big tech can't censor. 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
0: Welcome back to Seculo. Final segment of the broadcast. We're going to take your phone calls on many issues today. So give me a call, 1-800-684-3110. If you want to talk about the Supreme Court rulings that have been handed down today, if you want to talk about the Iran issue and this meeting that's supposed to take place in Qatar tomorrow, I'm here for it. 1-800-684-3110. I'm going to go to Renee calling from Texas. This is a little bit off topic, but Renee, I'll try to answer this question to the best of my ability, especially with the issue not being decided before the court yet. But go ahead. You're on Seculo.
17: The Citizenship Birthright Act that's being challenged, I don't understand how it can be contested with the 14th Amendment. And I try to look at each individual topic and research it.
0: Yeah.
17: Plus, I want to see what you think about how it pertains to Native Americans and freed blacks. And just lastly, I want to say I support the DOJ. So when I lose a case or I don't go my way, I go ahead. It's like complaining about a ref. It does no good. Thank you.
0: Oh, thank you, Renee. So specifically what Renee is asking about is the birthright citizenship case that by all analysis is probably being handed down tomorrow. And where this goes is the interpretation of the 14th Amendment. This is how the United States will take this and go with it, because the president, through executive order, was looking at redefining the way that citizenship and birthright citizenship is looked at under the lens of the 14th Amendment. And now we don't know how the Supreme Court is going to rule on this. It is a very contentious issue on, I would say, every angle of the ideological spectrum. It's not like there is a unified take on this, but I didn't argue the case for the government. I'm not an attorney, but here's where I will kind of break down what their argument is. And it hinges on a clause within Section 1 of the 14th Amendment. It says all persons born or naturalized in the United States and subject to the jurisdiction thereof are citizens of the United States and of the state wherein they reside. So, Renee, what they are contending at the Supreme Court is that clause and the subject and subject to the jurisdiction thereof. The government's argument and why this is different than, I would say, even that you brought up Native American issues or even the entire purpose of this, which was it was after the Civil War, this 14th Amendment went in. It was granting citizenship to those that were many that were freed slaves, that they were now granted citizenship. They were made whole in the eyes of the government after the atrocities that had happened to them. What the argument of the subject to the jurisdiction thereof is that the government is saying if the parents arrived here illegally, both of them, then they were not subject to the jurisdiction thereof, to the oversight, and they were not subject to the United States government. They weren't supposed to be here. Therefore, they are not granted, their children that are born here are not granted citizenship. Now, the converse argument of that is that that doesn't mean if you arrive here illegally, you cannot, you're still subject to the laws of the country if you're here. It doesn't mean that you can just break the laws, and because you're not subject to the jurisdiction of the United States, you cannot be prosecuted for that. I don't know how the Supreme Court will come down on this. I know that there are going to be a lot of happy people and a lot of upset people when this comes down. But what I can say is that it's a lot more nuanced argument than just it doesn't apply to people that we don't want it to. It is that clause right there, subject to the jurisdiction thereof. And so I'm not even going to assume where I think the Supreme Court would come down. They will always surprise you if you think you know. But we will find out tomorrow. And Jordan will be with me. We will discuss that as, if that is handed down tomorrow, what that means. And once again, I think it hinges on that phrase. And I think there are a lot of people that would argue, even from the conservative side, that the subject to the jurisdiction thereof would still apply to people that are born here if they are born to people that came here illegally. So we'll find out, though, what the Supreme Court thinks tomorrow. Thank you for calling. I know that was a little bit longer explanation, but it's not just a simple cut and dry issue. That's why it's at the Supreme Court in many ways, is that when there are questions surrounding this, that's where a lot of times it ends up. Let's go to D on line one from California. D, you're on Seculo.
18: Yes, I have a comment. My comment is this. I think regarding President Trump taking as long as he has with this Iran situation, he's doing the right thing. He's given the benefit of the doubt, but make the right choice. Secondly, my question is this. Is there an update regarding this young man who was arrested in Pakistan as a teenager accused of blasphemy? Is it a happy ending? Was he? Were you guys able to reunite him with his family?
0: So I will address that first. We have multiple cases of minors that are imprisoned on death row for blasphemy. I believe you're talking about Shahzad Masih, who has been one of our longest cases that comes. He was arrested as a minor and is grown up for a very long time. It's been, I think, 15 years that he's been on death row. We are still fighting. I will have CC Heil join me this week, D, to give a more thorough update. But the state, when it's at the high court in Pakistan, a lot of times, the prosecution will play some games with the court to get it delayed so that we can't get final justice for our client and get him out. He is, as of right now, they're still in prison in Pakistan. So we are still fighting. We do think that we will be triumphant, but we are, also, I just got an update from Matt Clark, who is one of our senior attorneys here, that the Ayub brothers, very similar situation. They have a Supreme Court hearing tomorrow. So multiple cases involving blasphemy that we're having to fight in the high court in Pakistan. It's a practice at the ACLJ. We have an office there. It's not something you hear about every day, but it is ongoing and it is life or death. So when you support the ACLJ, you're also fighting for individuals that are wrongfully put on death row for what they're saying is blasphemy against the Prophet Muhammad. It's outrageous. It's a human rights violation. Most of the time, even if there were blasphemy involved, it is not something that people should be put on death row as a minor or an adult anywhere in the world. But they're not even actually blaspheming the Prophet in these cases. A lot of times it is how the Islamic majority will use that to persecute the Christian minority. They'll make up something. They don't like this kid. They don't like this family. What will they do? They'll say they blaspheme the Prophet. They get a mob to go after the family, and the police step in and say, we're arresting you on blasphemy and charges, mainly just to stop the mob from taking you out sometimes. It's horrific, but that's what we do. And when you support the ACLJ, you support that very, very important work. D, I also want to get, sorry, Brad and Elaine, not going to be able to get to you today. Call me back tomorrow. You should have called back a little bit earlier. Those lines were open. No one called. But also to D's comment about President Trump taking as long as he is. The Islamic Republic has been installed in Iran for decades. A few months of giving them maybe the opportunity to negotiate it. This isn't taking long. This isn't a forever war. We're only a few months into this. Remember, the war on terror lasted for over 20 years. Yeah, I'm kind of with D2. Although I want the Islamic Republic to fall, I'll give him some time. We'll be back tomorrow.
19: The preceding program was sponsored by the American Center for Law and Justice.
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7: The Supreme Court is waiting until the last Tuesday in June to release its biggest rulings on two high-profile cases, birthright citizenship and transgender athlete bans. The court's expected to rule on a challenge to President Trump's executive order limiting birthright citizenship to children with at least one parent with citizenship or permanent legal status. The court will also weigh in on the legality of states banning transgender athletes from competing in girls' and women's school sports. Today, the High Court ruled in favor of counting mail-in ballots postmarked by Election Day that are received after Election Day. In a 5-4 decision, the court said a Mississippi law that allows mail-in ballots to be counted if they're postmarked by and received within 5 days of Election Day is not preempted by federal Election Day statutes. And the justices also rejected President Trump's bid to overturn his guilty verdict in a federal civil case brought by writer E. Jean Carroll.
21: Monday's ruling means the verdict that Trump defamed and sexually abused Carroll will stand. So he'll have to pay the New York writer the $5 million she was awarded in a civil judgment. Carroll filed her lawsuit in 2019, claiming Trump sexually assaulted her in a Manhattan dressing room back in the 1990s. Trump has always denied it, and his lawyers claim Carroll waited until he became president to file suit to maximize political injury to him and to profit for herself. I'm Sarah Lee Kessler.
7: President Trump says the U.S. and Iran are headed back to the bargaining table as both sides appear to be stopping waves of attacks. Trump posted that Iran requested the talks, which will take place Tuesday in Qatar. Progressives and Democrats are hoping to continue their winning streak in Colorado's primaries Tuesday. In a governor's primary, Democrat Senator Michael Bennett's facing off against the state's Attorney General Phil Wisner, who's positioned himself to the left of Bennett. In the Senate race, incumbent John Hickenlooper's in a tight race with progressive state Senator Julie Gonzalez. I'm Scott Carr.
9: Denver metro area going to see smoke and haze come and go over the next few to several days thanks to wildfires burning in western and southwestern Colorado and a southwest flow here across the region. Southwest flow also going to keep us very warm to hot and overall dry. Overnight lows tonight near 60 degrees. High temperatures Tuesday and the first couple of days of July lower to maybe a mid 90. Nighttime lows near 60. Heating up as we get into Friday and Saturday, the 4th of July, high temperatures in the mid 90s. I'm meteorologist Mark Huer.
10: Current temperature,
11: 84 degrees.
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1: He's here. He's here. Now, broadcasting from the underground command post, deep in the bowels of a hidden bunker, somewhere under the brick and steel of a nondescript building, we've once again made contact with our leader, Mark Levin.

877-381-3811. It's wonderful to be back. I missed you very much. We spent the last week in Israel. We'll talk about that a little later, I promise. We'll talk about the Supreme Court cases, I promise. Iran, I promise. But before we do, you know, I got a phone call. I'm not going to get into detail, from one of the federal agencies, and they said, Mr. Levin. I said, yes. I said, what the hell did I do? They said, nothing. We came across something. We want to bring it to your attention. If you find anything weird happening on your internet, or on your mail or whatever, give us a heads up. Okay, I'm giving you a heads up. You know who you are out there. They just blew out my entire email. They being Iran, of course. No, can you prove it, Mark? How the hell can I prove it? Everything was working fine. The show begins. We've had this problem from time to time. And, you know, they have their little urchins out there working away. And I've tried many ways to block this, but I'm unsuccessful at it. Let me start this way. I want to congratulate all the people who pat themselves on the head and pat themselves on the back on the internet that they have finally figured out this marriage between Marxism and Islamism that you and I have been talking about. How long, Rich? I don't even know. Years and years? We're not going to go back and bore you with the audio and so forth, but it was very, very lonely out here. I don't really care. And not that you will, and not that you should, but for reference, if you look at my last three books, American Marxism, which sold about 1.3 to 1.4 million copies, or The Democrat Party Hates America, where I explain the Democrat Party's role in this radicalism, or my last book, On Power, all these books are intended to be basically chapters in a massive book, which of course you can't possibly read or write. I certainly can't write it that way. And what's going on now, America, is this. What's going on in your country? And again, we've talked about it, but I'm trying to figure out ways to highlight it and underscore it and put a marquee around it and so forth and so on. This Marxist movement, this American Marxist movement, and I call it an American Marxist movement, because it has been customized to America, that is Marxism. We've gone through the whole history of it till I'm blue in the face. The progeny of Marx, which is the so-called self-identified progressives, they are American Marxists. And you go back to Woodrow Wilson and several others that I've written about and we've talked about in the past. They did not like the American system. They rejected the Declaration of Independence. They rejected the Constitution of the United States. And so they've applied this redistribution of wealth, oppressor oppressed,

0: and on and on. All these approaches. Not because the people want them. Not because this is some kind of a bottom-up revolution. No, because the elitists want it. The ruling class wants it. And they've imposed it on us. And most of it through the Democrat Party. Because the Democrat Party has never really accepted Americanism, constitutionalism. It just never has, and it still hasn't. That's why the rise of so-called democratic socialists within the Democrat Party. That's why the rise of Marxists within the Democrat Party. That's why the rise of radical Hamas, Hezbollah, Iran-supporting Islamists in the Democrat Party. You don't see it in the Republican Party. I'm not giving a pass to the Republican Party. We see other things. We see other things. We see the woke Reich. It's not R-I-G-H-T. It's R-E-I-C-H. These are neo-fascists. These are authoritarians. And just like with Marxists, when everybody was calling them progressives and socialists, and I said over and over and over again on Fox, on this station, radio, stop calling them socialists. Stop calling them progressives. Stop calling them democratic socialists. Marxists, or if you prefer, communists. Call them by what they are. And now everybody does. And that's very, very important. Islamists. Stop calling them radical Muslims. Start calling them this or that. They are Islamists. They self-identify as Islamists. They are jihadis. That's what they are. And they're in our country by the thousands, by the tens of thousands. Since at least after World War II, there was a big push as Europeans came into this country, particularly from Germany, pushing this ideology of communism. Now, don't get me wrong. I've already explained. Woodrow Wilson and so forth embraced this. They embraced it. John Dewey embraced it. And they promoted it. But the more virulent kind, the 1940s, 30s, 40s, the Frankfurt communists and so forth and so on, they imported it into the United States. They imported it into the United States. Look, Marx and others, Marcuse, German. It's not Americanism. Because Marxism rejects the Judeo-Christian belief system. It rejects all religion. It rejects all social institutions, even the nuclear family. That's why these radical teachers' unions and their school boards want to make decisions about your children without your parents. Marx specifically says in the Communist Manifesto, you've got to break that social chain. And religion, he says, is mysticism and gets into the way of advancing the people and on and on and on. And then we have this Islamist movement. So how did this happen? It happened because whether it's the, when you look in Europe, the labor parties, the liberal parties, the left-wing parties in Europe, our Democrat Party in America, they laid the way for the importation into this country of the third world. That's what they did. Immigration is supposed to be about bringing people into the country who will benefit the citizens who are here, not to transform the country, not to destroy the country, not to change the makeup of the citizenship of this country. Yet those are the three reasons we have open borders when we do, which Trump has shut. But I fear the damage has been done. And they exploit our due process rules, our Bill of Rights, our constitutional system, while attacking them. That's the beauty of their revolution. They can use the greatness of the American system to destroy the American system. And so the Marxists paved the way for the Islamists. Now, you might say, but Islamists, they believe in Allah, and Marxists don't believe in a God. Of course you're right. But they have a single enemy, the same enemy, and it's the West. It's us. They'll work out the details after they destroy us. They'll kill each other. We've seen it before. But that's not where their heads are at. Their heads are at number one mission. You must destroy the West. You must conquer it. For the Marxists, you must destroy it. for that ideology. For the Islamists, you must destroy it for their political religious ideology, their fundamentalism. Because Americanism, not nationalism, populism, and all the other isms, Americanism is not an experiment. I hate when people, the American experiment, it's not an experiment. It's truly the only humane way for a civilized people to survive. That's what it is. That's what it is. Now, these have converged on us. The Marxists monopolize our universities and colleges, particularly those that are considered Ivy League. In the hiring of, I've written about all this, but everybody can't read the book, so I'm explaining it. The faculty hires the faculty now. It's completely incestuous. And so you have almost no conservatives, almost none. Academic freedom, they call it, which, of course, is the opposite. It's brainwashing. It's propaganda. It's strong-arming. It's thuggish. And so you have more and more young people born in our own country, who hate it because they're indoctrinated. And if they're not indoctrinated in school, they're indoctrinated online with foreign governments and bots and all the rest of it. They are relentlessly, hit with this. So if you're Joe and Sally and you work all day and you come home and your kid's going insane, you go, what the hell's going on? It's because they are being brainwashed when they're not under your tutelage. They're being brainwashed. They're being brainwashed online. They're being brainwashed in social circles. And then you have the Islamists who are being imported into this country. And because of our horrendous immigration laws. And you watch what the Supreme Court does tomorrow. You watch what it does with birthright citizenship. And I'll get to that in a minute, too. This is a strategic effort by a political, ideological, fundamentalist, religious cult that uses immigration strategically, that uses population location strategically, that has figured out how to exploit our primary and general voting systems, that has figured out how to exploit our Bill of Rights. It makes it 1,000 times harder to remove them than to bring them here. That's why there's a war on ICE. Not because they're wearing masks, for God's sakes. They all forced us to wear a mask 5 years ago. Now all of a sudden, it's frightening to everybody. These two, what you might think are divergent ideologies, but the means justifies their ends. They're together, like a hand in a glove, when it comes to the destruction of the Judeo-Christian belief system and the Enlightenment principles that make this such a fantastic and wonderful society. But then we have a third problem that's converged here, and it's the woke right neo-fascists. You know who they are. I've been at war with them for, what, a year and a half? Again, warned over and over and over, don't do that, Mark. You'll hurt your listenership. You'll hurt your viewership. You'll hurt your sponsors. And then the quislings behind my back. Keep it up, Mark. You're doing a great job. You're doing a great job. Who do nothing and say nothing. Now I think we all realize that they are attacking Christianity, they are attacking Judaism, they are anti-Semitic, they are pro-Putin, they're pro-Sharia law. That's who these people are. Some of them are hanging in onto Republican positions into the administration, into the media. We know who they are. You're here because you want to know what's going on, and I'm here to tell you what's going on. Of course they're attacking Jews. Of course they're attacking Israel. Of course they're attacking Christian Zionists and evangelical Christians. What holds this country together is the Judeo-Christian belief system. The Marxists don't believe in the Judeo-Christian belief system. The Islamists don't believe in the Judeo-Christian belief system. So we're under attack. The Constitution protects us from them. So it's under attack. The Declaration of Independence, which we're about to celebrate on July 4th, lays out in the most concise, brilliant form imaginable what we're all about. And they're incompatible with Marxism and Islamism. As I used to explain to Charlie Kirk, as I used to explain to anybody who would listen, they're incompatible because they seek to destroy us. They seek to destroy us. More when I return. I'll be right back.
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0: By the way, I told you Hamas wouldn't be disarmed as phase two of the so-called peace plan, and they're not disarmed. And they're not going to be disarmed. I like the plan they came up with in Lebanon. I think it very much, but Hezbollah is not going to be disarmed. And I told you that too. I also told you that the Iranian Islamo-Nazi regime needed to be eliminated because it's going to be impossible to contain it otherwise. Certainly past this administration. Well, now you see how it conducts itself. And it's not going to stop. So I come under attack relentlessly by frauds, phonies, and buffoons who just click their heels and salute rather than respectfully raise issues because they should in order to help the administration and the people in the administration. Trying to silence me, which is never going to happen, never. Is not a policy. Telling us to cheer for this team or that team, that's not a policy either. Arguing for what's right, that's the policy. And if we have generals who say we cannot defeat the Iranian regime, those generals should be fired and replaced with other generals. Just as Abraham Lincoln needed to replace generals who said the Civil War could not be won. We can't beat Iran. What the hell are we going to do about China? I'll be right back.
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21: The Supreme Court is waiting until the last Tuesday in June to release its biggest rulings. The court set to hand down rulings on two high-profile cases, birthright citizenship and transgender athlete bans. A ruling's expected on a challenge to President Trump's executive order limiting birthright citizenship to children with at least one parent with citizenship or permanent legal status. Another decision will be on the legality of states banning transgender athletes from competing in girls' and women's school sports. A dangerous record-smashing heat dome domes expected to cover about 230 million Americans in the eastern half of the country this week. Temperatures in the 90s are spreading across the Midwest and will reach the East Coast by midweek. And forecasters say tens of millions will suffer feels-like temperatures of up to 110. President Trump says the U.S. and Iran are headed back to the bargaining table as both sides appear to be stepping back from waves of attacks. Trump posts that Iran requested the talks, which will take place Tuesday in Qatar. I'm Scott Carr.
1: Denver metro area going to see smoke and haze come and go over the next few to several days thanks to wildfires burning in western and southwestern Colorado and a southwest flow here across the region. Southwest flow also going to keep us very warm to hot and overall dry. Overnight lows tonight near 60 degrees. High temperatures Tuesday and the first couple of days of July lower to maybe a mid-90. Nighttime lows near 60. Heating up as we get into Friday and Saturday, the 4th of July. High temperatures in the mid-90s. I'm meteorologist Mark Huer.
16: Larry Elder says the facts don't lie.
22: They've been studied, and conservatives are far more generous with their time, with their money, than our liberals. 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
0: The counter-revolution to the American Revolution is in full force. It can no longer be dismissed or ignored, can it? For it is devouring our society and culture, swirling around our everyday lives, and ubiquitous in our politics, schools, media, and entertainment. Once a mostly unrelatable fringe and subterranean movement, it's here. It's everywhere. You, your children, and your grandchildren are now immersed in it, and it threatens to destroy the greater nation, the greatest nation, I should say, ever established, along with your freedom, family, and security. Of course, the primary difference between the counter-revolution and the American Revolution is the former seeks to destroy American society and impose autocratic rule. The latter sought to protect American society and institute representative government. That is the first paragraph in my book, American Marxism, which I wrote 5 years ago, and many of you purchased, and I hope read. Remember? Oh, yes. Let me get to this here. One moment, folks. There we are. Let's talk about this word equality. Actual equality. What precisely is meant by economic equality? What do we mean? To what extent can it be imposed upon a population of unique and diverse individuals? And by what means and methods shall it be imposed? How do we measure when economic equality has actually been achieved? How do we ensure that it endures from one generation to the next? Is not economic equality in the eye of the beholder? And what effect will economic equality, whatever it means and however enforced, have on the economic growth, opportunity, and well-being of the general society? In over 190 countries, including communist regimes, where does economic equality actually exist? Now, the questions are endless, yet profoundly important to addressing this whole notion of economic socialism and Marxism. And what about the owner versus the worker paradigm? The owner versus the worker paradigm is not a rational paradigm at all. Frequently, the line or distinction between an owner and a worker is ambiguous, if non-existent. Is a person who owns a small retail shop or a plumbing store or whatever, or an online business who is self-employed, an owner, a worker, or both? Most people would answer both. Is a worker who invests in stocks issued by a publicly held business, say through a pension plan, and employs him, and who purchases stock through their own investments and so forth? Are they an owner in these businesses? Or are they just a worker? The answer is yes, they're both. And why is it assumed as a matter of empirical fact that an employer is exploiting his employee in a capitalist economic system? For example, who is better off? Employees working for American businesses, large and small, or those working in slave labor conditions in North Korea and Cuba and Venezuela? Or let's look at communist China. Chinese citizens are not free to change jobs. They are assigned social credits based on their strict compliance with governmental dictates. They must worship China's brutal dictator, Xi Jinping, as a supreme leader. Religion is all but banned. The judicial system exists to enforce Communist Party orthodoxy. There exists an extensive network of concentration camps and so forth. For most cogent people, this is far from the idyllic nirvana promised by Marxist propaganda, especially university professors. So what do they mean exactly by equality? It's a slogan. It's a slogan. It means nothing. And Republicans and conservatives don't know how to respond to Democrats who keep pushing this slop. Socialism. Marxism. Crazy. The mode of production of material life conditions the social, political, and intellectual life process in general, said Marx. It is not the consciousness of men that determine their being, but on the contrary, their social being that determines their consciousness. And Marx argued in this vein that the economic relation and social context in which the working class exists limits the worker's ability to transcend her or his social situation. Most obvious in this fallacy is the assertion that our nation exists in some kind of a caste or class system, that our entire existence is determined by our economic condition at a given moment in our life, and that there's no ability or hope in transcending this supposed condition. Yet in a relatively free society, where relatively free economic system, the opposite is true. Indeed, the examples of individual mobility up and down the social and economic chain are infinite. There simply are no static economic or social caste or class systems. That's not to say that social snobbery and the like is non-existence, which occurs in every society. But nowhere does an impenetrable caste or class system exist more profoundly than in communist regimes around the world, where a party and governmental aristocracy lead lives that the populations they lord over can never hope to enjoy. This is good stuff, Mr. Producer, that I wrote here. No wonder this was the biggest seller of the year. Why can't people respond to this? I hear Democrats even come on TV, some of them on Fox, and they go on about, well, people understand what the price of gasoline is, and the people understand. Well, then it's our job for people to understand the bigger picture. Gasoline lines, bread lines, food lines. In line to get a doctor. In line to get life-saving treatment. Ladies and gentlemen, those don't exist in America. There are imperfections, there are hiccups, there's this, there's that, there's mistakes, we got it. But those are exceptions to the rule. You need to step back and look at what you have that you're about to lose. You want to go to a grocery store, you can go right now. You can go anywhere from a 7-Eleven to these huge stores. You can go to a Costco. You can go to a Walmart. Depending on where you live, you can go to a Publix or a Wegman or a Giant or a ShopRite or whatever. And we take it for granted. Don't take it for granted. And the vast majority of you get in a car to go there, don't you? Don't take that for granted either. And the fact is, the lowest gas prices are in red states, not blue states. Why? Because blue states tax the hell out of your gasoline. The cost of living in New York City is through the roof because of New York City government and because of their policies. Now you're going to have rent control freezes. Yay, that's great for about 6, 8, 10 months for the renter. But wait until a pipe breaks, or wait until there's an electrical issue, or wait until this or that or something has to be done. At the same time, they're increasing, you know, the cost of insurance, they're increasing the cost of property taxes, they're increasing the cost of sewer, you know, care and so forth and so on. So if you own a brownstone and you're leasing it out, so you're not going to be able to afford to keep it up. You just can't. I mean, ladies and gentlemen, these are the policies of Fidel Castro. The people there are starving. They don't have toilet paper. Because you cannot have ideologues that have never produced a thing. Making all the decisions about how you're going to live. Through slogans. Affordability. You want affordability. Create tremendous growth. Create tremendous opportunity for businesses, small and large. You'll have more and more commerce. The prices will always go down. It's crazy. How many lives have to be lost? How many people have to be sick to prove this ideology? Crazy. And then Islamism. What is with these governors, particularly these Republican governors? And, as far as I'm concerned, DHS, with the help of the Department of Justice or any other department, should be working full-time, overtime, all cylinders, full go, pedal to the metal, locating these imams, start there, and if they shouldn't be here or need to be denaturalized because they're promoting terrorism, Hamas, Hezbollah, Iran, get them the hell out of the country. And if you have to hire 50,000 more damn immigration lawyers, then do it. There's nothing more important. And if you're a governor and you're allowing people to get these zoning approvals for these massive centers, which are nothing more than fortresses, segregated centers that are intentionally put where they're put, intentionally segregated, well, don't permit it anymore. Don't permit it anymore. Do something about it. And if you have to hire more people to fight it, then hire more people to fight it. These school boards, this group CARE, which is a Hamas front group. Why isn't CARE nationwide a terrorist group? Why is it that certain states like Florida and Texas have done it? The administration needs to put CARE on a terrorist watch list, on a terror organization list. It is a group tied to Hamas, for God's sakes. Why isn't the Muslim Brotherhood, the mothership of all these terrorist groups, including Hamas, Islamic Jihad, why isn't that in the United States of America put on the terrorist list because of Qatar? And let me ask you, Republican state legislators and governors, where you actually have a majority and control all the elected branches of your state, why aren't you cutting substantially funds from colleges and universities that only hire an overwhelming majority of these leftists and Islamists? Why aren't you doing something about it? You have the power of the purse. Do something about it. Stop sitting on your asses and crying crocodile tears. It's time to act. That time is now. And let me tell you something, ladies and gentlemen. If the cost of a gallon of gasoline went down to 50 cents, what would the Democrats be doing? What would the Marxist socialists be doing? Anybody know? They'd be massively increasing taxes on it. They'd be pushing climate change. They want to drive up the cost of gasoline. So you're going to listen to them when it comes to affordability? Those of you who live in Democrat states and Democrat cities, is it affordable? If it's so affordable, why are so many of you leaving as fast as you can? And I'm talking about Democrats going to red states. I'll be right back.
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0: And as you know who've listened to this program over a period of time, what Mondami's doing in New York is he's trying to depopulate New York of as many Jewish people as possible. He wants to turn it into a Dearborn, Michigan or a Paterson, New Jersey. Folks, you don't have to mark my word for this. I know what the hell's going on. I'm way ahead of everybody else because I study this stuff. I research it. I know what I'm dealing with. So he wants to depopulate New York as possible. And articles are coming up. Jews get out of New York, you know, for their own safety. It's over for Jews in New York. I'm reading them right now. So it's working. It's working. And it's not that you can't blame them. But that's what's taking place in New York. New York is going to be a Dearborn, Michigan. It's going to be a Paterson, New Jersey. It's going to be a London, if you will. And this is underway right now in less than 6 months. Or give a few weeks. Maybe it's been 6 months, but not much more. That's what he's done. I used to think a mattress was just furniture till I got my ghost bed. Made right here in the United States of America. 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And I noticed the difference right away, folks. If you're waking up stiff, tossing and turning, sleeping hot, even reaching for a pain reliever before bed, hoping tonight will be different, that's not aging. That could be your mattress talking. And here's another thing I love about Ghost Bed. Ready for this? 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That's Levin, promo code LEVIN. All right. A couple of Supreme Court decisions, two big ones tomorrow, particularly the birthright citizenship case. I'm very worried about that because I'm worried about Barrett and Roberts. There could be others in there somewhere. but Baron Roberts weren't even good on the ballot counting. Let me cut into that very quickly. 5-4 decision, the three leftists and Roberts and Barrett, as usual, against the originalist constitutionalists, the four of them. Basically, the RNC, among others, said Mississippi and these other states, they do this post-counting after Election Day. That should be unconstitutional when electing federal officials. The federal government has some say in this. We're talking about congressmen and senators and the president, the vice president, depending on the cycle. And the court said, well, the language actually as to any federal authority is fairly ambiguous. It's kind of left to the states. And, of course, Karl Rove, among others, thinks that's a great thing. The dissenting made the strong case and said, hey, look, we're talking about federal officials here. And, of course, there are times when the feds step in to address issues. And here, especially when it comes to federal officials. And so this idea that you can count votes after the election's over is unacceptable as a federal constitutional matter. Well, that did not hold sway. So it has to be at least postmarked by Election Day. The problem is we have weakened the processes by which we're able to even catch fraud when fraud is committed. And the president is 100% right, 100% right. You should only be able to vote by mail if you're disabled, if you're sick, if you're out of town, even on vacation or work. But you shouldn't just be able to do it to do it. And in a state like California, they actually send ballots to addresses and people have already moved. And I heard somebody say, well, then people need to pressure California. What do you mean pressure California? They're all Democrats. Who are you going to pressure? They're doing exactly what people want them to do there. The problem is it affects the federal elections, as the dissenter said. I'll be right back.
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27: Again.
1: A heat dome is going to impact millions in the eastern half of the country this week and last well into the July 4th weekend. Forecasters say two smaller heat domes will collide, making for one large one that'll send temperatures soaring. They say the dome will expand and intensify by midweek. Cities including New York, Washington, and Philadelphia could see triple-digit temperatures. Tuesday is set to be a major day for the Supreme Court. After a flurry of decisions Monday, the court set to hand down rulings on two high-profile cases, birthright citizenship and transgender athlete bans. On Monday, the High Court delivered mixed news to President Trump in a series of decisions. Alice Barr reports the justices found Trump could not fire Federal Reserve Board member Lisa Cook.
4: The justices separately ruled today the president can fire Rebecca Slaughter, a member of the Federal Trade Commission, without cause, despite a 1914 law establishing FTC members can only be fired for reasons like inefficiency and neglecting their duties.
1: And in a 5-4 decision, the justices ruled that mail-in ballots received after Election Day can be counted if they're postmarked by Election Day. And the court rejected Trump's bid to overturn the verdict that found he sexually assaulted and defamed E. Jean Carroll.
4: The Supreme Court refused to hear his appeal to overturn a jury's finding in a federal lawsuit that he sexually abused writer E. Jean Carroll in a department store dressing room back in 1996 and then later defamed her by calling her claims a hoax.
1: That $5 million civil judgment and the verdict will remain in place. Three juveniles are among 63 people charged and accused of running luxury car theft rings that sent more than 90 BMWs, Porsches, Ferraris, and other high-end vehicles from North Jersey ports to Ghana and Nigeria. Officials say two men from Newark ran the operation, which investigators say netted the group about $8 million profit in 1 year. I'm Scott Carr.
17: Denver metro area going to see smoke and haze come and go over the next few to several days thanks to wildfires burning in western and southwestern Colorado and a southwest flow here across the region. Southwest flow also going to keep us very warm to hot and overall dry. Overnight lows tonight near 60 degrees. High temperatures Tuesday and the first couple of days of July lower to maybe a mid 90. Nighttime lows near 60. Heating up as we get into Friday and Saturday, the 4th of July, high temperatures in the mid 90s. Meteorologist Mark Huer.
19: Current temperature
20: 79 degrees.
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0: people would understand the context for what's going on. Also, we have a lot of people whose history goes back about 3 minutes. And particularly a lot of young people who aren't all that interested in history, they don't remember 9/11. Many of them weren't born. They don't really know much about the Holocaust, except what they're told by some of the Jew haters. And so they're lacking history. The effort to communicate with them is not there, but it needs to be there. If this regime in Iran could, it would murder every single one of you sitting in this room. Every single one. Every woman in this room, they would rape you. Every single one. If you had grandchildren here, they would murder them. They would slaughter them. Every single one of you here. Because you're Jews or you're Christians or you're just not one of them. This is very important to understand. And so we had 7 presidents before Donald Trump who knew what I'm telling you. And yet they wouldn't take the steps necessary to confront this regime. In fact, some of them actually subsidized the regime. One of them, Obama, ensured that they would have a pathway to a nuclear weapon. I don't need to hear the debates about it. I read the deal. I know what it says. It's that simple. Then we have Biden, who was literally allowing tens of billions of dollars to flow into the regime because he wasn't enforcing all the rules that had been placed against them getting money and allowing them to sell oil surreptitiously to the Chinese and so forth. So about $150 billion or more poured into that regime when they knew that they were moving toward nuclear weapons. They have manufactured thousands of ballistic missiles with the help of the communist Chinese. Anybody who was in this country over the last 12 months, over the last 6 months, knows what ballistic missiles can do. They can blow out entire communities. They're the size of a yellow school bus. And not a single one of those safe rooms you have in your house or your apartment can do a thing about it. It will blow that off the face of the earth too. These are not your typical missiles. And with a nuclear warhead, you have an intercontinental ballistic missile. And our intelligence and the Israeli intelligence didn't know that their ballistic missiles can now reach the capitals in Europe. And with a little bit more information from the communist Chinese or the Russians or the North Koreans, that access, it will reach the continental United States. This is a very serious matter. Because if they were to fire 3,000, 4,000, 5,000 ballistic missiles at one time at this country, you can't defend yourself. It would overwhelm any system that exists. And that also applies to any European country and to my country, the United States. The issue of ballistic missiles is critical. The issue of Hezbollah is critical. Hezbollah is much like their Front SS operation. And there's a couple hundred thousand of them. And they're very heavily armed. Even though we pounded the hell out of Iran and their military, there's Hezbollah. Hezbollah has killed and maimed thousands of Americans. Thousands of Americans. Our Marines, our sailors, our servicemen, our embassy personnel, as well as maybe thousands of Christians in Lebanon. God knows how many Israelis they've killed. They exist for the same reason Iran exists, because they were created by Iran. They are Iran. There's only one country that has gone into Lebanon to fight Hezbollah. Not a European country, not my country, Israel. That's the only country that's gone in to Lebanon to kill Hezbollah. And I'm very upset about this. Israel is killing commanders and leaders of Hezbollah who killed my people that have bounties on their heads. And they don't even get a thank you note.
1: All right. That was from comments I made last week in Israel. We'll be right back.
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1: Mm-hmm. guess the AOL email is dead. I can't get it started. AOL's not having any issues. And so I'm having issues with external forces. I have no doubt about that. And I'm not kidding. I'm not a conspiracy nut, as you well know. I was warned about it, and it has occurred. So I'm using a different device here. It's a little more difficult on the fly, but nonetheless, let's see here. There it be. George Soros. Look, there's a lot to get to in no particular order, but I think they're all related in one way or another. When I was gone, I saw this in the New York Post the other day. George Soros and son Alex have funneled a staggering $103 million in the midterm so far, on track to shatter spending record. Now, a couple of things. Apparently, certain billionaires are good billionaires, because you never hear Bernie Sanders or any of the Marxist bastards attack George Soros or any of their funding sources. So certain billionaires are okay. Certain billionaires are not okay. Apparently, that's the way it works. Meanwhile, Miriam Adelson, multi-billionaire, her husband Sheldon, are big Republican donors. And she apparently, I read, has donated somewhere around $40 million for the midterm elections. Now, you'll notice the Jew haters hate her guts. They attack her all the time. You got a bloated buffoon like Steve Bannon, a felon by confession, ripping off little old ladies to try and raise money, he says, to build a wall, southern wall. Look at this clown. He got a federal pardon from the president, but the state, they charged him, and he chickened out like the coward that he is. He didn't want a real trial. Please, please don't, please don't. They don't have an orange jumpsuit enough for me. Besides, it was very uncomfortable last time I was there, if you get my drift. Couldn't take a shower or anything. Really, Third Reich Steve. Keep attacking this woman who gives money to the GOP, gives money to the Trump campaign, and tries to offset some of these billionaires on the left. And she takes more heat from the woke Reich neo-fascists than does George Soros or Alex Soros. It's disgusting. And yet, there they are, pouring as much money as they possibly can, right? Supreme Court had another good ruling today, but it'll very much upset us tomorrow, as my guest on this birthright citizenship. Look, I don't want it to. If I'm wrong, great. I'm not, you know, Nostradamus here. I'm just guessing by the makeup of the court. If they do the right thing, here's what they should do, okay? Here's what they should do. And maybe they'll do it, but I doubt it. Here's what the court should do. Number one, they should say there is simply no constitutional basis for birthright citizenship. They'll quote that decision in the late 1900s, which is BS. It has nothing to do with illegal immigrants. Or something else. They'll twist the language. I've seen it all. Nobody has studied this more than I. Nobody knows more about this than I. And Hans von Spakovsky, the two of us, are the worldwide experts on this, okay? So we know what all their arguments are going to be, and they're all bogus. So they may want to get the result and twist it, and then this will seriously ruin the country, make it almost impossible to reverse course. I don't mean to upset you, but that's how big it is. But here's what the court could do, okay? To deal with the namby-pambies. And I actually mentioned this to you months and months and months and months ago. I've been writing about this forever because I knew it needed to come up. The court could have ruled, or could rule, who knows. Look, anybody who got citizenship from birthright citizenship from this day backwards, we're not going to remove them from the citizenship rolls. There could be millions and millions of people. But going forward, no more birthright citizenship. So these Chinese mills and all the rest of it, people coming in here, Islamists coming in here, having children and so forth and so on, no more. So they can cut the proverbial baby, the Solomon baby, in half. And and do it that way. Perhaps. But I don't even see them doing that. We'll see. I hope I'm wrong. Look, they know what they wrote. The decisions are done. Nothing I say can influence them. I hope I influenced them earlier on, but who knows? There was a case called the Slaughter case. And when you think about it, we have 100 years of precedent that says a president effectively can't fire somebody who's appointed to an independent agency, which never made any sense. Now, does anybody know why that doesn't make sense? Because we have three branches of government, not four. Congress can't create, even with the consent of a president, an independent agency. Independent of what? Of all the branches. No, you can't do that. You can't create a fourth branch of government. Again, something I've been arguing about for, 50 years. And the court said today, I believe it was 6-3, that in fact a president has the right to fire individuals at so-called independent agencies. And then in a squirrely way, but it protected this woman, you see, over at the Fed. Well, she didn't get due process. She wasn't standing on her head. They didn't write with the right pen. They didn't do this. We got it. So for now, we're going to leave that one alone. Here's the president on this. Cut 8. Go.
10: Mr. President, question on the Slaughter case. The Supreme Court just affirmed your right to fire the heads of independent agencies. Should we expect more firings as a result of this rule?
11: I don't think so. It gives me the right, and not me, it gives a president the right to do what the president should have the right to do. And it's very interesting. It's a big ruling. It's been going on for almost 100 years. They've been working on this, and, you know, that it comes down at my term is a very great honor. But it bestows additional powers, or maybe the same power, on the president. The president has the right to do this, and that has to do with a lot of agencies all throughout the system.
1: Let me just say this. This man is incredibly intelligent. Look, he's not a practicing attorney, a constitutionalist, but he's laying out the facts. This is right. Presidents of both parties have said, we have a right to fire these people. They're part of the executive branch. This was a great decision for America. You know, I used to think a mattress was just furniture until I got my ghost bed made right here in America. 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
12: A mega heat dome is set to hit the eastern half of the U.S. this week and last well into the July 4th weekend. Forecasters say two small heat domes will collide, making for one large one. That'll expand, they say, and intensify by midweek. Cities including Philadelphia, New York, Washington, and more could hit the triple digits. Tuesday is set to be a blockbuster day for the Supreme Court. Following a flurry of decisions on Monday, the court's set to hand down rulings on two high-profile cases, birthright citizenship and transgender athlete bans. The High Court will rule on a challenge to President Trump's executive order limiting birthright citizenship to children with at least one parent with citizenship or permanent legal status. The U.S. and Iran are halting attacks, with President Trump saying the two sides are heading back to the bargaining table. Trump posts that Iran requested the talks, which will take place Tuesday in Qatar. The latest wave of reciprocal attacks started with an Iranian drone strike on a Singapore ship in the Strait of Hormuz. I'm Scott Carr.
13: Denver metro area going to see smoke and haze come and go over the next few to several days thanks to wildfires burning in western and southwestern Colorado and a southwest flow here across the region. Southwest flow also going to keep us very warm to hot and overall dry. Overnight lows tonight near 60 degrees. High temperatures Tuesday and the first couple of days of July lower to maybe a mid 90. Nighttime lows near 60. Heating up as we get into Friday and Saturday, the 4th of July. High temperatures in the mid-90s. I'm meteorologist Mark Huer.
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14: 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KNUS.
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1: It's funny, things that we've talked about here years and years ago, America. Well, they're coming to a head, aren't they? They're coming to a head. If you missed out on gold in 2020... and if you missed out in the rally in 2025, it's not too late, you know. Let me explain what I mean. Right now, gold is sitting at about 20%, give or take, off its all-time highs earlier this year. So you can buy it at effectively what is a discount, because the fundamentals that drove gold to over $5,000 an ounce, they're still very, very strong. 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You'll get it. And I think you'll learn a hell of a lot from it, as I have. Okay. A little bit more here. A lot more, actually. And so, this birthright citizenship issue, the president's concerned about, I've been concerned about for decades now, and all of you should be worried about it. Here's what he had to say about that. Cut 9, go.
17: Birthright citizenship is next. Birthright citizenship, what are your thoughts, and will you accept it if it rules against you?
11: Well, I guess I have to accept it's the Supreme Court, so I'll accept. I think it's very bad for our nation. We're the only nation that does it. No other nation does that birthright citizenship. No, not even close. Some did it, they ended it. It's tremendously destructive. It's extremely costly. I don't know, it's up to them. But in terms of for the good of the country, it would be great if they did the. They didn't allow it. It would be great, but I can't tell you. The Slaughter case was the big case today. That was really a big case because it gave strength to presidents and strength to the presidency, a very important case. It's been going on for almost 100 years, think of that, and this was the ruling that really topped everything by a lot today, yeah.
1: All right. The court refused to look at the that trial, the case, $5 million awarded to this woman who accused the president, E. Jean Carroll, of assault. And I'll tell you why I think he's telling the truth, because he's furious. He's not hiding. He's angry about it. I think the trial was a disaster, my humble opinion. I just think that's too bad. That's too bad. Let's see here. We have this issue again of mail-in ballots. And I want people to understand something. Those of you who are my age already know this, but for younger people, and by younger people, I mean like 40 and under, you never had this kind of voting before where anybody could get a mail-in ballot just because they were too damn lazy to go and vote. I remember when I was growing up in Pennsylvania, but also I remember as a young man in Virginia, the only way you could get a absentee ballot and submit it, or a mail-in ballot, is to sign a form under the penalty of perjury, Mr. Producer. And under the penalty of perjury meant you had to be disabled in some way, or sick, or on travel, something of that sort, vacation, so you wouldn't be in town. You didn't get a mail-in ballot or absentee ballot simply because you wanted to vote that in that method. And the Democrats have been pushing the edge of this envelope for decades and decades and decades. That's why in a lot of these states, these Democrat states, it's same day, same time registration. Well, of course you can't check out somebody same day, same time. Not at a precinct. If you ever worked at a precinct, if you ever voted, most of you, at a precinct, you know that's not possible. And so they built the system to legalize all kinds of potential fraudulent activities. Can you prove it's fraudulent? No, because you made it legal. It's crazy. But not really, when you think about who these people are. I guess it's not so crazy, is it? No, not really. And then they say, well, it's a big day for the people's right to vote. There's, you know, these mail-in ballots, big day. That's just fantastic. No, it's not. It's a lousy day when they do that. I told you Mondami is trying to depopulate New York City, particularly of Jews. He wants to create a Dearborn, Michigan, a Paterson, New Jersey, basically a London. And that's what he's doing. He's targeting the Jews in New York City. He wants to force them out and turn it into an Islamist city. Can you imagine? But it's happening right before your eyes. They did it in London. They've done it in Paris. They've done it in New Jersey. They've done it in Michigan. And they're going to do it elsewhere. And they're going to take over these Democrat strongholds. It's first and foremost because the Democrat Party is not wanting to fight against them. It wants to embrace them. And that's what they're doing. So Mondami is on ABC this week. And he's asked, he won't say whether he believes Israel is a Jewish state or not. Let me explain something to you. You have people out there like Piers Morgan and others who want you to believe you can be anti-Zionist without being anti-Jewish. It's an impossibility. Zion is Mount Zion. I've explained this before. It's effectively the birthplace of Judaism. It is the indigenous home, that area of the world, the Holy Land, the indigenous home of the Jews. For nearly 4,000 years, long before there was anything called Islam, even long before there was Christianity. So when people say, I'm a Zionist, that means I'm Jewish and I believe in the home, the indigenous home of the Jews. Now, there's, by my count, 57 majority Muslim nations. Do they have to defend their faith? Do they have to defend the fact that they are Muslim nations? Not one of them. Not one of them. So here he is, he's on the ABC this week. All these weak Sunday shows, cut 13, change that, cut 14, go.
19: And the idea of a Jewish state, Israel is a Jewish state, that's in the charter, that's the way it is now. Do you support that?
21: I've said time and again that I support the state of Israel as a state with equal rights. I believe that any state that...
1: Yeah, what he's saying, what he's saying there, he'll support Israel, period, especially if the Palestinians take it over. So that's all he's saying. That's what he's saying. Now, if you're Catholic, you believe in Rome, right, Mr. Producer? Why? What is Rome? What is that, a country? The Pope, where does he live? Right, we call it the Vatican. Does anybody ever say, you know, well, the Vatican is a Catholic, they shouldn't be Catholic? Anybody ever say that? Does anybody ever say Qatar is a Muslim state and it shouldn't be a Muslim state? I mean, who talks? America is a majority Christian country, is it not? What he's trying to say there is he believes in the river to the sea. He wants the Jews removed by hook or by crook. That's what he believes. His wife was ecstatic on October 8th, 2023. Full on for what Hamas did to those Jewish kids. Full on. And those families in the kibbutzim. All for it. Was posting for. Well, she's not a public. He always has an answer. The Marxists always do, but they're always frauds. Go ahead.
21: I think any state that privileges one religion over the other is one that I can't tell you I support, whether it be Israel.
1: Really? Is that, that's hilarious. Really? Okay. So, all those Muslim countries he can't support. This one tiny Jewish... Folks, there's 15 million Jews in the world. There's 2 billion Muslims. There's 57 Muslim countries. One tiny little Jewish state. Most of the Christians in the Middle East live in Israel. What's going on here? Seriously, America. This is sick. This is incredibly absurd. 0.02% of the world's population, a tiny piece of geography. There's no question it's its historic indigenous land. Islam is the third of the big three faiths, pushed out the Jews and the Christians out of all these other countries. Out of all these other countries. And he dares to say, I can't believe in, you know, one country that prefers one faith. Here's the amazing thing. Whatever faith you are in Israel, live your faith. Nobody's stopping you to live your faith. Not there. I want you to try it in Dearborn, Michigan. Patterson, New Jersey. Look what he's doing to Jews in New York City. Is this a joke? And I've told you this for years and years and years. If you hate America, you hate Israel. If you hate Israel, you hate America. Now, the woke right neo-fascists will pretend that that's not the case, but they hate America, too. They're always trashing us, you know. On the holidays, they'll pretend that they're super patriots, but they're not super patriots. They don't believe in our economic system either. They're always whining about capitalism. They sound very much like the, economic socialists. We'll be right back.
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1: President about communism. He knows communism, boy, and he really hates it, correctly so. Cut 17, go.
25: Zohra Mamdani said in an interview this week that he was open to being the poster child for socialist candidates. Are you worried about more socialist candidates across the
11: country? Well, I think it's a big threat to our nation, actually. Because it's not socialism, it's really communism. They use the word social democrat because it sounds so nice, but it's really communism you're talking about. I think it's the biggest threat to our nation there is, maybe since our founding. That includes World War I, World War II, September 11th. It includes the Pearl Harbor attack. I think this is the biggest threat to our nation. People will smile when I say that, but the smart people are going to say, you know, he's probably right. It's basically introducing communism into the United States of America. There's never been anything so dangerous.
1: He's 100% right, and I would add, of course, Islamism. There's no getting around it. They're working in tandem right now. The Marxists threw open the door. their influence in the Democrat Party, open borders, to massive third world migration in the United States, no vetting. And of course, the whole point is what? The whole point of immigration is to improve the existing society and the lot of the existing citizens, and that's not what's going on here. Immigration has been used as a tool for revolution, and the Democrat Party, with its influences by these American Marxism, as I've written a whole book and we've talked about, they opened the gate and in flooded the Islamists, because we're now in another, listen to me, this is important. This is another Islamist crusade. They're conquering the rest of the world. Uh-oh, what happened, Mr. Producer? The email looks like it's back. Let's see if I can actually open one. No, can't even open the damn thing. But it's back! Yep, your mail is temporarily unavailable. Yeah, I've been hit. So, that's what's going on. You know, next hour we're going to have our friend on from the Reagan Institute. And Zach Heim, because Axios is a left-wing, really diabolical so-called news operation. I don't know why the White House feels the need to go to them or to have the president interviewed there. But a completely misleading headline over what the Reagan Institute found and learned, and I want you to hang in there. We're going to talk about that and much more, because it's very important. We'll be right back.

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6: The Supreme Court is waiting until the last Tuesday in June to release its biggest rulings on two high-profile cases, birthright citizenship and transgender athlete bans. The court's expected to rule on a challenge to President Trump's executive order limiting birthright citizenship to children with at least one parent with citizenship or permanent legal status. The court will also weigh in on the legality of states banning transgender athletes from competing in girls' and women's school sports. On Monday, the High Court ruled in favor of counting mail-in ballots postmarked by Election Day that are received after Election Day. In a 5-4 decision, the court said a Mississippi law that allows mail-in ballots to be counted if they're postmarked by and received within 5 days of Election Day is not preempted by federal Election Day statutes. And the justices also rejected President Trump's bid to overturn his guilty verdict in a federal civil case brought by writer E. Jean Carroll.
7: Monday's ruling means the verdict that Trump defamed and sexually abused Carroll will stand. So he'll have to pay the New York writer the $5 million she was awarded in a civil judgment. Carroll filed her lawsuit in 2019, claiming Trump sexually assaulted her in a Manhattan dressing room back in the 1990s. Trump has always denied it, and his lawyers claim Carroll waited until he became president to file suit to maximize political injury to him and to profit for herself. I'm Sarah Lee Kessler.
6: President Trump says the U.S. and Iran are headed back to the bargaining table as both sides appear to be stopping waves of attacks. Trump posts that Iran requested the talks, which will take place Tuesday in Qatar. Progressives and Democrats are hoping to continue their winning streak in Colorado's primaries Tuesday. In a governor's primary, Democrat Senator Michael Bennett's facing off against the state's Attorney General Phil Wisner, who's positioned himself to the left of Bennett. In the Senate race, incumbent John Hickenlooper's in a tight race with progressive state Senator Julie Gonzalez. I'm Scott Carr.
8: Denver metro area going to see smoke and haze come and go over the next few to several days thanks to wildfires burning in western and southwestern Colorado and a southwest flow here across the region. Southwest flow also going to keep us very warm to hot and overall dry. Overnight lows tonight near 60 degrees. High temperatures Tuesday and the first couple of days of July lower to maybe a mid 90. Nighttime lows near 60. Heating up as we get into Friday and Saturday, the 4th of July. High temperatures in the mid 90s. I'm here. Meteorologist Mark Huer.
9: Current temperature
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0: I just don't give a damn. Thank you for your call. This is the mentality, America. It just drives me crazy. Does it not you, Mr. Producer? It's so bad. The psychology is, well, it may be easier to vote, and why shouldn't you have a mail? What are you talking about? It's easy to vote now. You go on election day and you vote. No, but I want to do a mail-in. I'm busy, and I can't. I got all kinds of stuff. No, you don't. You have a right to vote. You can take off from work to vote and then go back to work. I don't understand. We need early voting? What the hell is early voting? Well, I'm going to be out of town. Okay, then do a mail-in ballot, an absentee ballot. That's what that's for. The system was perfectly fine before. Now it's a disaster. Oy, oy, oy. Let's go to David, Alexandria, Virginia, the great WMAL. David, how are you?
1: Mark, I'm fine, sir, and I had the pleasure of meeting you at the On Power book signing at the Reagan Library, even though I was 15 minutes
0: came
1: from
0: a long
1: the
0: way.
1: Western book signing.
0: Thank you. Oh, really?
1: Fantastic.
0: Thank you.
1: Oh, God, it was great. In-person voting, you can vote early, a month ahead of time, a week ahead of time, or the day before, or the day of. But once the day of hits, it's over. If you want to vote mail-in, vote a month ahead of time, a week ahead of time, or a day ahead of time. But once the day hits, it's over. I don't understand why that's so.
0: Look, they have a whole string of things they've done. Harvesting after, go back. Oh, look, they have a ballot. They haven't voted. So in California, they can still vote? I mean, I'm not buying into all this stuff. It's ridiculous. And you have people voting a month early? What if something tragic happens in 2 weeks before the election? It doesn't even make any sense. Why are people voting early? I don't understand what that is. What's that all about? I want to get it over with. Well, too bad. Well, I'm going to be out of town. Well, then do your absentee ballot. Anyway, that's where my head is. What do you got, David? Anything else?
1: The reason for my call is on Father's Day, my daughter gave me a gift, the New York Times book, coffee table book, about every election from 1960 to 76. And it's the front page of every newspaper, all right? And in 1864, the day after the Lincoln election, November 9th, 1864, Lincoln was declared the victor. This is 162 years ago. Lincoln was declared the victor the day after the election. But now you have an election in a city like Los Angeles, and it takes weeks with all the technology and all the advancements we have. And to me,
0: because they build it into the system. It's not that we're not capable of it, but people. Ballots are sent out to every address where somebody was. Well, obviously people move and they change and so forth, so that's a big area for potential fraud. It's built into the law that they can count these ballots. I think it's a week or longer after the election. In some states, you know, if they're not signed or they're not dated right, they still accept them. So you have all these things going on. Which purposely makes it take longer to count. You're talking about here we have a civil war going on, and the next day they say that Lincoln is the victor. If they had all these procedures in place or options in place that we have now, we'd never have known who the hell the victor is there for a month. You wouldn't have known. It's ridiculous. Anyway, that's good to know. Thank you, my friend David. We'll be right back.
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0: Roger Zachheim is the director of the Ronald Reagan Institute in Washington. It's a fantastic place, largely because of him. And there was an Axios headline. I'm not a fan of this website. It's radical left. And I don't know why the administration leaks to it or the president interviews with them. I just don't. It's a very disreputable operation. And it uses the Institute's survey to say that the Republican Party is starting to turn on Israel Actually, it's had two headlines. The Republicans are souring on Israel. The GOP is souring on Israel. Roger, what did your survey show? And why would they use a headline like that?
12: I can't explain what Axios is doing. It's actually this, their own article at the bottom, you know, made quite clear that the GOP wasn't souring on Israel, yet they clearly were clickbaiting or something by not capturing that at the top. And our survey, as I pointed out in my post, shows just the opposite. I mean, it's pretty remarkable that Republicans overall believe that U.S. security and prosperity is tied to the security of Israel. I mean, it's 75% of Republicans. And what I think Axios is trying to get at was that the president's base of support, which, of course, not just Republicans, but it's MAGA Republicans, somehow is declining. And that is just dead wrong. It is, in fact, the opposite, because our survey actually looks at where self-identified MAGA Republicans, what they believe. And when it comes to thinking U.S. security and prosperity is tied to the security of Israel, MAGA Republicans roll in at 80%. So they outperform other Republicans.
0: MAGA, which is really the conservatives who back president, former Tea Party who backs the president, MAGA Republicans, really one and the same, I argue. 80% support Israel, 75% of the GOP generally, and they run with a headline that says Republicans are souring on Israel? And you called them out right away, correct?
12: Yeah, I mean, because I had our survey right there, and I saw what they were putting in there. I mean, in their actual report, they're referencing other polling as well, which also reflects that Republicans are not souring on Israel. But again, that wasn't what you would see unless you scrolled all the way to the bottom. And I want to say one other thing, Mark, if it's okay, about MAGA Republicans, because as you're aware, we've been looking at MAGA Republicans since 2023. And we've seen consistently that they're great supporters of Israel, that they want to be engaged in the world, they want to lead with peace and strength. But the critique I've received, or question at least, is, well, where are the young MAGA Republicans? You know, that 18 to 29 demographic, the so-called group that, you know, is being persuaded by the Tucker Carlsons of the world. So we went ahead and looked deeper into that, Mark. And guess what? They also overwhelmingly support Israel. They're at 63%, so a super majority of MAGA from 18 to 29 are big supporters of Israel. They believe that U.S. security and prosperity is tied to the security of Israel. That, I think, is also a really important point that people don't appreciate. The narrative tells you something else.
0: If people want to find that survey, where do they go?
12: You just put in your browser, Reagan Institute Summer Survey, and it will pull it right up. Reagan Institute Summer Survey.
0: But I also notice, Roger, that the so-called woke Reich, R-E-I-C-H is what I call them, the woke Reich, they keep warning us that the Republicans are this and the Republicans are that and the Republicans are souring on Israel and so forth and so on. And then we hear it regurgitated by their likes in the media and so forth. It's just a narrative. Here's my question to you. When you consider the amount of money Qatar spent in this country to trash that country, when you consider... I think as Sam Harris put it, and I don't normally quote him, but he's been pretty sharp lately. When you consider there's 2 billion Muslims and 15 million Jews, when you consider all the propaganda overwhelmingly against that tiny country and the people there, you're telling me the Republicans, and especially MAGA, are holding firm, and that includes young Republicans?
12: 100%. It's not just about holding firm. They outperform pretty much everything else. I mean, to the tune of 8 out of 10. And here's why I think this is the case. Certainly, people want to be supportive of Israel. They realize Israel is a democracy. It's, as Secretary Pete Hegseth refers to Israel, a model ally. Think about what they did with us in Operation Epic Fury. But people know that if you are anti-Israel, you're anti-American. The values of freedom, of democracy, of standing up for self-defense, those are American values. And so it's not a far cry from someone who is burning the flag of Israel. They're going to burn the U.S. flag, too. And that's what's going on here.
0: And we see it, don't we, with the Marxists, the Islamists, and the woke right that keeps trashing our country, too. But you have other things that you've found, too. Because I just posted something that said, okay, if we're never going to have, quote-unquote, feet on the ground, in other words, we're never going to have ground forces, wait next, because the Marxists, Islamists, and the woke right are going to demand major slashes in the Army and the Marines and so forth and so on, which you would do if you never believed we should have boots on the ground, right?
12: Yeah, I mean, one goes in hand with the other, right? It's a proxy. Saying that you don't want boots on the ground is a proxy for saying we don't want America to be strong. We don't want to have a strong military. And once again, on that score, those pockets, either the far isolationist right, or as you're referencing, the democratic socialist of America, which effectively socialist and communist, I don't know why we parse in terms of the title there, that's what they're for, they are totally out of sync with the rest of the country. Because when we ask those surveyed, okay, you want to be engaged in the world. You know, American foreign policy is about engagement in the world. What should they do when they engage? You know, what are the principles? It's remarkable. It's a huge, broad agreement around foundational principles of a strong U.S. military. They believe, these respondents believe, to the tune of 82%, 90% Republicans, 76% Democrats want a strong U.S. military because they believe it's essential to peace and prosperity. What that reflects to me, Mark, is that all these people making noise in these dark blue pockets in parts of Brooklyn, New York, are actually a narrow slice of the overall American population and even the Democratic Party.
0: So pretty much it has stayed relatively strong going back to Reagan. So these people who want us to believe that we're a nation of isolationists, that never, ever have boots on the ground, we're not encouraging it. We're just saying these would be an option for any military to have an opportunity to actually win. They're wrong, and we're right. Is that right, Roger?
12: Amen.
0: All right, brother. Thank you for coming on the program. The director of the Ronald Reagan Institute, Roger Zakheim. We'll be right back. You know, I used to think a mattress was just furniture until I got my Ghost Bed made right here in America. Because Ghost Bed doesn't build mattresses like furniture, they build engineered sleep systems. That is, beds designed to help with relief and recovery, not looks and fluff. 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I mean, I noticed the difference right away. 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
13: The Supreme Court is waiting until the last Tuesday in June to release its biggest rulings. The court set to hand down rulings on two high-profile cases, birthright citizenship and transgender athlete bans. A ruling's expected on a challenge to President Trump's executive order limiting birthright citizenship to children with at least one parent with citizenship or permanent legal status. Another decision will be on the legality of states banning transgender athletes from competing in girls' and women's school sports. A dangerous record-smashing heat domes expected to cover about 230 million Americans in the eastern half of the country this week. Temperatures in the 90s are spreading across the Midwest and will reach the East Coast by midweek. And forecasters say tens of millions will suffer feels-like temperatures of up to 110. President Trump says the U.S. and Iran are headed back to the bargaining table as both sides appear to be stepping back from waves of attacks. Trump posts that Iran requested the talks, which will take place Tuesday in Qatar. I'm Scott Carr.
14: Denver metro area going to see smoke and haze come and go over the next few to several days thanks to wildfires burning in western and southwestern Colorado and a southwest flow here across the region. Southwest flow also going to keep us very warm to hot and overall dry. Overnight lows tonight near 60 degrees. High temperatures Tuesday and the first couple of days of July lower to maybe a mid 90. Nighttime lows near 60. Heating up as we get into Friday and Saturday, the 4th of July. High temperatures in the mid-90s. I'm meteorologist Mark Heuer.
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0: 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Again, dial #250, say Mark Levin, #250, say Mark Levin, switch to the only wireless company awarded 5 stars in every category by Consumer Reports. Pure Talk. I wouldn't wait any longer, folks. Jump in with both feet. Don't be scared. There's no service contract. 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Dial #250, say Mark Levin, #250, say Mark Levin. 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And it's patriotic and founded by a veteran. Jump in with both feet, ladies and gentlemen. Ooh. Here comes Mrs. Levin. How are you, Mrs. Levin?
1: Mrs. Levin, it's great.
0: You've got to get near the microphone so people can hear you.
1: But I'm so shy.
0: Do your best. You can do
1: it. Oh, my goodness. Good evening, America.
0: Good evening, America.
1: And it is the week of July 4th, celebrating 250 years of our blessed country.
0: Okay. Well, thank you, honey.
1: You're very welcome.
0: All right. There she goes. Mrs. Levin is more popular than Mr. Levin, and it's a good reason for that. Go ahead, boys. The dogs follow her everywhere. It's hilarious. The two guys, Ronnie and Toby, there they go. Anyway, there we have it. Where was I, Mr. Producer? I was getting calls, yes? Okay, let's do this. Is this the updated list? You know, I'm working off the iPhone. Okay, you're going to have to tell me in advance, because I really am only working with... it's so weird. All right. Robert in Santa Clara, California, the great KSFO country. How are you, Robert?
17: Great, Mark. You know, I'm out here in California, and a few weeks back, I heard Newsom wanted to go after the stepped-up in basis, which is basically 41
0: to 50%. He wanted to go after what?
17: Getting rid of the stepped-up in basis, which is basically almost a 50% death tax on your home when you want to leave it to your kids.
0: Let's slow down and explain to people what that means. It means everything to a homeowner. Go ahead, explain it.
17: Well, the domino falls when the final elder or benefactor dies and there's a change of ownership. And, you know, then it's 50% confiscation. And
0: all right, let me slow you down. All right, the basis, ladies and gentlemen, when you sell your home, the basis should be the value. In other words, if somebody dies and you inherit the home should be the value of the home then. And apparently what they're thinking in California, it's the value of the home when it was purchased. Is that it?
17: No, you could retain that, but it's been diminished down to one parcel. If you had kept your first home and then wanted to, have a little estate going, it's full blown open to appraisal assessments, including your family business. They already ruined that with this Proposition 19 back in 2020, and people didn't even know what's going to hit them because a lot of people are low information voters. But he also wants to go after these wealth taxes, but he wants to take it national, just like the buffoon in New York said you shouldn't be.
0: No, we heard that. Yep.
17: Yeah, he wants to take 50% confiscation nationwide. This is who we're dealing with. These are confiscators, and they don't really care. And we're working all our lives to build something. And this is really outrageous. And it's getting not that much coverage.
0: You know, Von Mises made the point, we're all Marxists now. We all talk like Marxists, ask like Marxists. Now, I don't know about all of us, but too many do. And some jackass who wants to be governor decides to get in front of the hard left. He was talking about a 10% wealth tax, actually, which is outrageous and utterly unconstitutional, certainly on the federal level. You don't get to say, okay, you have that much wealth, okay, here's the 10%. And it is so contrary to America's founding, life, liberty, and the pursuit of happiness. You know, some states had life, liberty, and property. Because what's property? Property is the intellectual and physical manifestation of your labor. That's what it is. It's that simple. We're only going after the rich. Really? Well, the rich produce all kinds of things for us that we take for granted, whether it's iPhones, whether it's vehicles, whether it's the ability to get gasoline and so forth and so on. We can't all do that. But this is the idea. This is a dead idea. It's a dying mentality. And yet It is wrapped in populism. Go ahead. Final words.
17: You know, like I said, he's going after the Howard Jarvis group out here, and I know you were interested in that as a young guy, and I've been following them too, and it's like we're trying to avoid these confiscatory.
0: What do you mean
17: things.
0: He's going after the Jarvis guys? I was a big backer of them.
17: Well, I signed the petition, but John Kripal had to actually get on and make a deal to get it on the ballot. And it's just to save the two-thirds majority and try to avoid these transfer taxes.
0: All right, you're going too fast. I don't know who that is. Who had to get what on the ballot? What are you talking about?
17: John Kripal is our advocate for the Howard Jarvis Taxpayers Association. So we're trying to reverse what was the damage done by Proposition 19, which got it down to one parcel, and even your family business wide open to excessively high market value appraisal assessments, so you can hardly keep anything. So it's insane. The agenda is, see, they were really picky about this. You know, so John had to renege and say, well, we're going to try to preserve the two-thirds majority, and it still has to go up for an election because the money, we don't have the money.
0: Here's the problem. This is why we're not a democracy. We're a republic, but these states, they do both. A mobocracy and authoritarianism. They know that voters will vote to steal somebody else's property. They know that voters who never created businesses will vote against businesses no matter how small they are. They know they're going to vote against individuals keeping money for their families, like farmers and so forth, passing it on because they're not farmers and they don't care. They live in the now, right here. Many of them are on the public dole. Many of them are ideologues. That's the Democrat Party. So you're taking from people who produce and create and so forth and so on. And you know the story, and the rest of America knows the story. The problem is now the Democrat Party is utterly shameless. They're disgusting. Thank you for your call. I think we ought to write a book called The Democrat Party Hates America. Do you like that title, Rich? I think that would be a great book. We have a lot of great callers here. Let me see if I can pull up another one here. Hold on one second. Do we have... I'm on Los Angeles, California, Sirius XM. Are you still there? Okay, who do we have? I can't see. Scott, Manhattan, Kansas, Sirius XM satellite. Go.
6: All right, for your title of your book, it needs to be Why the Democrats Hate America. You just give it out, lay it out there. But anyway... Why don't we create...
0: I don't know. It's about 350 pages. I feel like I laid it out. You might want to read it. Go ahead.
6: My point was, why don't we create their boots on their ground by throwing millions of AK-47s and a trillion rounds plus explosives, plus claymores, plus shoulder fire stuff that will blow up a small Toyota truck with a big gun over. Mm-hmm. Why aren't we doing that right now?
0: I don't know. Who's been saying that for 3 months?
6: Well, why doesn't it get done? We're being played. One side says Trump is being played. In the end,
0: I'll tell you what. Part of it is Erdogan. He doesn't want them armed. You know what they say? He doesn't like the Kurds. No, he wants to kill them. But Turkey's killed a lot of people of all backgrounds. By the way, the Armenians, 4 million of them. But that aside for a moment, this is the biggest play that we haven't played yet. I don't get it either. This was part of the Reagan Doctrine. That's what made it famous and effective to take out the Soviet Union, to take out the Russians, and, you know, I don't get it.
6: They
0: I really don't get it.
6: If they're going to be protesters, be protesters. If they're going to be patriots, they need weapons. That's 100%. That's all it takes.
0: Yep. I'm with you.
6: And they need to. They should have been doing this or getting ready to do this a long time ago, putting together the weapons that
0: we only had 47 years to practice, you know.
6: I know. We don't need our Green Beret in there. The Mossad needs to be in there. They can integrate with that.
0: Apparently,
6: society.
0: The Mossad was ready to go with us, and we pulled the plug.
6: Yeah, I'm disgusted with how it's all come, because the IRGC will say, we didn't agree to that. And the Khomeinis will say, well, we didn't agree to that.
0: The biggest problem we have, I think what you're getting on, is this is a terrorist organization. It's not a nation. It's taken over the nation. And we're negotiating like we're negotiating with a sovereign. We're not. It's not a sovereign. It's a terrorist organization that's taken over the nation. And people don't know Iran is not a majority Muslim.
6: Yeah, no,
0: all right, my friend, thank you for your call. We'll be right back.
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0: I misspoke. I want to correct myself. It is a majority Muslim. What I meant is not majority Sunni Muslim, to be more specific and to be accurate. 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And the people of Israel under attack like never before. 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For decades, Pastor Heggie has been a warrior for the people of Israel. 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Help make a difference now and for the next generation. Now, some of you might be saying, Mark, you're Jewish, and you're supporting a Christian ministry. You're damn right I am, because I understand the connection between Christianity and Judaism. And I understand how important Christianity is to Judaism. And I understand how important Judaism is to Christianity. Those are our holy sites, both of ours, that we're trying to defend against the Islamists. It's that simple. And when you look here in the United States of America, we're under attack as Americans, as well as Christians and Jews, from all sides, from all comers. And we either stand together or we're not going to be able to stand at all. Remember what God also believes in: free will. He gave us eyes to see and ears to hear, and hands to work. And that's what we need to do. John Hagee Ministries is a fantastic organization. And CUFI is meeting, I believe, over the weekend. And I'll be there one day, Sunday. I can't wait. It'll be fun and important as far as I'm concerned. All right, Mr. Producer, who's on the phones there? XM Satellite, Ross, St. Louis. Is it Russ or Roth? Doesn't matter. St. Louis, Missouri. You'll correct me. Go right ahead.
2: It is Ross.
0: Thank you.
2: You're a shining light, Mark. I think I can put a few things together on the threat of socialism in less than 45 seconds.
0: Yeah.
2: So socialism always appeals to people by saying you shouldn't have to pay that price, or you're paying too much. The people charging it are evil fat cats. We're going to remedy that. Everyone knows that if you reduce the price of something, it's going to encourage demand for that good. So what socialism will do is it will encourage overconsumption. Dovetailing with that is the idea that capitalists are greedy, right? Greed is not a capitalist thing. Greed is a human thing. The difference is, in capitalism, the capitalist system encourages that greed to be directed into productive output, whereas in a socialist system, it encourages greed to seek power. Socialists want power. Capitalists want money. They create things to gather money. That might be greed. It might be self-interest, whatever. But the socialist is as prone to greed as anyone. The difference is greed in a socialist system creates a lust for power. And that is why it's not just that socialism is a threat. We are at war. They're trying to cause the government apparatus itself to deprive people of life, liberty, or property. There is no due process. They will deprive you. It's the confiscatory point that the caller before said. They are trying to convert the institutions of freedom into the institutions of confiscation under the color of justice. It is going to ruin everything. They will release locusts on the world because of the overconsumption. There is no productive output that is encouraged by socialism, and all it will create is a power-hungry class that races to
0: all right.
2: have...
0: Yeah, this is outstanding, what you're saying. Very, very good. I appreciate it. Very well put, very succinctly. I've made the point that capitalism is nothing but commerce, voluntary commerce. Nobody invented it. You know, communism has been invented, the whole notion of materialism, the dialectic, and so forth and so on, without getting too technical. The point is, it's a very defective view of mankind and the market system, and as a result, people have lost their lives, 100 million of them, trying to impose that. What is commerce? It's an organized system of exchanging goods and services for money or other goods and services. That's what it is. Nobody invented it. It is a spontaneous activity among and between human beings. That's what capitalism is. We salute our armed forces, police officers, firefighters, emergency personnel, our truckers, ICE, the men and women in Ukraine, the men and women in Israel, the men and women in Iran, and you, the American people. I'm very thrilled to be back and blessed by you. See you tomorrow.
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28: President Trump says the U.S. and Iran will renew peace talks as both sides appear to step back from waves of attacks. Trump posted that Iran requested the talks taking place Tuesday in Qatar. The latest wave of reciprocal attacks started with an Iranian drone strike on a Singapore ship traveling through the Strait of Hormuz, which led the U.S. military to carry out retaliatory attacks against Iran. Over the weekend, Iran targeted U.S. allies across the Persian Gulf and again claimed it had control over the strait. A mega heat dome will impact millions in the eastern half of the U.S. this week. Details from Scott Carr.
29: The effects of the heat dome are expected to last well into the July 4th weekend. Forecasters say two smaller heat domes will collide, making for one large one that will expand and intensify by midweek. Several East Coast cities, including Philadelphia, New York, Washington, D.C., and others could hit the triple digits. And the news gets worse. The mega heat dome could spark tropical storm development near the southern U.S. in the Atlantic and the Gulf. I'm Scott Carr.
28: Progressive and Socialist Democrats are hoping to continue their winning streak in Colorado's primaries Tuesday. In the governor's primary, Democratic Senator Michael Bennett's facing off against the state's Attorney General Phil Weiser, who's positioned himself to the left of Bennett. In the Senate race, incumbent John Hickenlooper is in a tight race with Progressive State Senator Julie Gonzalez. 15-term Democratic Congresswoman Diana DeGette is facing a stiff challenge from Socialist Melat Kiros, who campaigned as a Palestinian supporter. Colorado's the only state holding Democratic and Republican primaries on Tuesday. President Trump has signed an executive order giving drivers more rights to repair their own vehicles. The right to repair order gives independent repair shops and home mechanics access to dealer-level diagnostic data and repair tools. Reports say American automakers were pushing the Trump administration to restrict access to their proprietary software. I'm Tammy Trujillo.
1: Denver metro area will finish out the month of June with some very warm temperatures. Readings today and also for the first day of July, running a few to several degrees above average, generally lower 90s. Southwesterly flow going to keep some smoke and haze flowing out of western and southwestern Colorado and here into the metro area as well. Conditions dry to mostly dry, but here east cannot rule out maybe a late day strong to isolated severe storm. And lows tonight, the next couple of nights, low 60s. Heating up Thursday and especially as we get into Friday and the 4th of July, late this week, highs in the mid-90s. I'm meteorologist Mark Huer.
3: Current temperature,
4: 70 degrees.
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18: 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Josh Hammer's blistering commentary puts politics and culture on trial. 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

How about 84 degrees at the midnight hour? And no, we're not in Arizona. It's Southwest Ohio. Hey, it's summertime, summertime. Yes, as they say, the heat is on. Trust your week's off to a good start here. We'll close out the greatest day of the week, wrapping up a Monday from time zone to time zone. As we turn the page on the calendar, 30th day of June. And indeed, the full moon shining bright. Well, technically, it's kind of hazy out there. It would be brighter without the hazy conditions, but... yeah, here it is, the first full moon of summer overhead. It's also one of the smallest full moons of the year. Yeah, June's full moon, known as the strawberry noon. The strawberry moon, tied, of course, to the strawberry harvest season in North America. Some other nicknames, some reference it as the green corn moon, the blooming moon, or maybe the birth moon, according to the Old Farmer's Almanac. No, it will not appear red like a strawberry. With the hazy conditions, yeah, it may have a slight orangish or reddish tint when it's on the lower portions of the horizon. So obviously the full moon just over a week after the summer solstice, appearing slightly smaller than usual, a micro moon as we call it. That's a full or new moon that occurs when the moon's roughly at the furthest distance from Earth in its orbit, according to Earth Sky. This is the second micro moon of the year following the end of May there. Looks like the next micro moon does not occur till the summer of 27. All right, so as I mentioned, yes, the heat is on. And around the periphery of our massive heat dome over the plains and the Midwest, indeed, we see some of those showers, thunderstorms. We have some pretty robust storms in north-central Minnesota tonight. North-central North Dakota, all the way up near the Canadian border. There's one smaller cluster of thunderstorms there in central, east-central Nebraska that are spawning some severe thunderstorm warnings. We're talking ping-pong ball-size hail and 60-mile-an-hour wind gusts in that particular cell. I mentioned north-central Minnesota, 60-mile-an-hour winds. These storms moving northeast at 75 miles an hour. So indeed, straight line winds, the big concern there. Damage to roofs, siding, trees. But the big story, the heat. Dangerous conditions continue to build for more than 250 million people in the central and eastern U.S. for the remainder of the week here, including Independence Day. Yeah, days of extreme temperatures, high humidity, intense sunshine, all coming together under the massive heat dome. We're talking the hottest weather so far this year for many. In some cases, it will be the worst in years. New York City is expected to experience their eighth worst heat wave since the year 2000, according to AccuWeather. Temperatures in Central Park potentially reaching 100 degrees for the first time in more than a decade. Now, actual high temperatures are forecast to range from 90 to 105 in most areas from the plains to the western slopes of the Appalachians early this week, and then from the plains to the Atlantic and Gulf coasts from Wednesday to Independence Day. We're talking a good 10, 20 degrees above the 30-year historical average in nearly three dozen states here for late June and early July. The extreme heat and humidity will bring near record or possibly record energy usage to the Mid-Atlantic power providers, stations at which one or

0: more daily record highs will be threatened within a degree during the week's heat wave. This is especially critical Thursday, as some companies could see possible power cuts to stabilize the grid if it becomes unstable. The record warm overnight lows will be set, as I said, 84 degrees at the midnight hour. New York City, you may have three consecutive nights with temperatures not dropping below 80, which is pretty rare. Obviously, the sun beating down on all the pavement and the brick buildings that absorb that heat during the day and slowly releases that heat at night, which keeps things very warm in the urban areas. Now, the index measuring heat waves by duration and intensity, the longer the heat lasts, the further temperatures climb, the higher the heat wave ranks on the what they call the heat wave severity index. AccuWeather's real field temperatures will reach 100 degrees for several hours in many locations, from the plains to the Atlantic and Gulf Coast. Some of the hot spots in major cities will top 110 for a period on multiple days. So these sort of conditions do bring significant danger, not only to young children and the elderly, those with fragile respiratory and cardiovascular conditions, but also anyone who's going to be partaking in any sort of outdoor manual labor or rigorous physical activity. I know we were advised here in our region, where we have the trash collectors, they announced they're going to be starting their days very early. I think they're allowing them to start up at like 4 o'clock in the morning to try to get their routes done before the peak heating of the day. Heat domes, by their resilient nature, are tough to break down. High-pressure areas associated with them are a very stable atmospheric phenomenon. Changes in the jet stream pattern near and afar can dismantle, shrink, or shift a heat dome. Forecasters expect the jet stream is going to shift just a bit starting late in the week, then progressing through the weekend. That's going to cause the large dome to shrink at first from the north. As that occurs, though, heavy, gusty, potentially violent thunderstorms will occur as the ongoing ring of fire thunderstorms, as they call them, move toward the center of the shrinking dome. It looks like next week a new heat bubble may first develop over the south central states before reforming and growing in size over the interior west later in the week. As we look for a pretty substantial shift in the weather pattern, we'll see a big dip in the jet stream unfolding across the east next week. That translates to much lower temperatures and potentially leading to some prolific shower and thunderstorm activity. Let's just say for the Independence Day week, it's a heat wave for the plains and the Midwest. Once we get through the Independence Day weekend, indeed some relief returning to more typical early July temperatures coming up next week. So good to have you on board the Steve Summers Overnight Drive. Again, live from the Hotshot Secret Studios. Hello to Jeffrey there, Southern Florida, checking in out of the box. Good morning, Steve, and the Overnight family. Marianne, morning to all the Overnight listening family. Everyone have a blessed day. Stay cool. Yeah, good luck there. Saddle up, nocturnal listeners. It's showtime. Hello, Peppy. 78 degrees on the back deck, Harrison, Ohio. Yes, tad bit warm and humid today. Hey, it's summer, so be it. Cut the grass, took the Harley out for a sunset ride. Meanwhile, the moon's looking awesome. A little bit lower to the horizon. All right, enough of the chit-chat. 844-844-3388, the digits to hit to be a part of the show. Don't be a scarecrow. Dial Steve up. T minus 5 days until our nation becomes 250 years old. Hello, John Ferguson. Welcome. Hello, everyone. A nice, cool, crisp 82 degrees at the midnight hour Eastern time in Omaha, Nebraska. If you look out on the west horizon, you'll see some distant flashes of lightning in the anvils of these thunderstorms to my northeast. Anyway, I'll pick up my load tomorrow here at the shipper yard that I'm sitting at. Head back to Columbus for Sally's Beauty Supply Distribution Center. Looks like the Supreme Court can't figure out what side of the aisle they're on. Whether they're half-liberal or half-conservative, who knows? But today was a big blow to fair elections come November. Have a great night, everyone, and stay safe. Yes, a handful of Supreme Court rulings coming down this past day, and the biggest blow, indeed, was when it comes to elections and counting ballots after Election Day. Yeah, the majority said, yeah, go ahead, keep on counting. Yeah, 5 days after Election Day, have at it. More on that and other Supreme Court decisions coming up here. Iron Duck checking in from Beckley, West Virginia. Yeah, the prime truck broke down yesterday, a faulty radiator. All right, hopefully that'll get serviced today. Right now, 72 degrees. Make sure to keep the rubber side down. Scrapyard, waving all five. There's Crazy Ray, West Michigan. Checking in for the best 5 hours on the radio. 82 degrees, West Michigan. Indeed, at the midnight hour. All right, there's Bill. Morning, everyone. 81 feels like 88. Very humid here. Beaver Dam, Wisconsin. On the Pizza Shuttle Express. Had a great weekend. Went to the college orientation with my daughter. That was a long day, 26 hours without sleep. All right, when I got home, still fired up the smoker for pork butts for the graduation party this past Saturday. All went well. Slept all day Sunday. But it's only a 4-day work week. We'll be off Friday and Saturday for Independence Day weekend. And Saturday's my birthday. Man, the pictures of the windmills bent over by the winds in South Dakota. I haven't seen those yet. I'll have to pull that up. The windmills really buckled. All right, drivers, have a great night. Be safe out there. And we'll get to some of our other friends checking in as we close out a Monday. Taco Tuesday coming our way. The Steve Summers Overnight Drive live. From the Hot Shot Secret Studios.
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0: Zero 5000. right, shout out to Shorty, I-95 southbound, Brunswick, Georgia, this hour. 79 degrees right now. It's the only Orlando turnaround this week. I'll be off till the 13th. Wow, 2 weeks. Got a doctor's appointment Wednesday in Tulsa. Then we'll head to Fort Worth, spend a week with my sister. Apparently she has a long list of brother projects. Oh boy. I'll probably be listening to you tomorrow night from the four-wheeler, because I got to drive all night from Nashville to Tulsa. All right, safe travels there. The Guardian of Chaos. Morning, Steve. 70, clear here in the former Constitution State. They're telling us 90 for a high Tuesday. Yeah, the heat dome begins here in the Northeast. Everybody stay safe, and thanks for the ride. There you go. You're more than welcome. James on board. He said, can you believe 2026 is half over already? You're right. In the blink of an eye, huh? We just said welcome into a new year. All right. Mark from across the pond. Morning, Steve, from a bright, cool UK, 55 Fahrenheit here. Yeah, we're trucking down to the south of the UK today. Looking forward to the show. All right, so you guys, you know, I guess you've cooled off there a little bit. They're still talking major heat there. What? It's like cooking in France. Hello, Kentucky Ken. Good morning, Overnight Drive crew and Steve Summers live. Kentucky Ken and the Queen saying good morning from Northern Kentucky. Everybody be safe and know we appreciate everyone getting that freight across America. Rubber duck, 81 boiling degrees here. I think I know how a lobster feels. Baseball tonight, and hey, does your football team want to play in Indy at Lucas Oil Stadium? Yeah, 10 years old, playing on an NFL field. I'm so proud of the boys. That'll be coming up August 16th. Can't wait. Yeah, that'll be a fun experience for the kids, right? The atmosphere there. All right, down the line, Santa Claus. Morning, Steve and fellow trucking brothers and sisters, 84 in Elk Grove, California. Have a great Taco Tuesday, y'all. Santa Claus out. Kevin, check it in. There's Gary Montgomery. Morning, Steve, and the overnight crew on this Taco Tuesday. Supreme Court. We have President Trump Monday responding to the Supreme Court's decision on mail-in ballots. The Supreme Court ruling 5-4 that federal law does not require mail-in ballots be received by Election Day. Now, the lawsuit challenging mail-in ballots was filed by the Republican National Committee and the Libertarian Party of Mississippi. Conservative Justice Amy Coney Barrett wrote the majority opinion and said state laws allowing mail-in ballots to be counted after Election Day do not conflict with federal law. Chief Justice Roberts joining Amy Coney Barrett, siding with the liberal justices. President Trump immediately calling on the Senate to pass the Save America Act, as he did on Monday. The full statement from the president, in light of the tremendous loss in the Supreme Court today, concerning voters' rights and the fact that people's votes are allowed to be counted long after an election is over, it's more important than ever to pass the Save America Act, which is, number one, all voters must show identification, photo ID. Number two, voters must show proof of citizenship. Number three, no mail-in ballots, except for illness, disability, military deployment, or travel. There's no excuse for a politician or otherwise to be against those three requirements. Now, there's only one reason to oppose: cheating. Yeah, the House of Representatives has approved this vital act three times. The United States Senate seems unable to do so. In a time where there's a powerful communist movement taking place in our country, yeah, one more dangerous than World War I, World War II, Pearl Harbor, or September 11, all Democrats, and our five Republican Senate holdouts, Murkowski, Collins, Tillis, Cassidy, and McConnell, must vote to save our country. There can be no more excuses. News, a service of industrial injection. 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
4: The Supreme Court is waiting until the last Tuesday in June to release its biggest rulings. The court set to hand down rulings on two high-profile cases, birthright citizenship and transgender athlete bans. A ruling's expected on a challenge to President Trump's executive order limiting birthright citizenship to children with at least one parent with citizenship or permanent legal status. Another decision will be on the legality of states banning transgender athletes from competing in girls' and women's school sports. A dangerous, record-smashing heat domes expected to cover about 230 million Americans in the eastern half of the country this week. Temperatures in the 90s are spreading across the Midwest and will reach the East Coast by midweek. And forecasters say tens of millions will suffer feels-like temperatures of up to 110. President Trump says the U.S. and Iran are headed back to the bargaining table as both sides appear to be stepping back from waves of attacks. Trump posts that Iran requested the talks, which will take place Tuesday in Qatar. I'm Scott Carr.
5: Denver metro area will finish out the month of June with some very warm temperatures. Readings today and also for the first day of July, running a few to several degrees above average, generally lower 90s. Southwesterly flow going to keep some smoke and haze flowing out of western and southwestern Colorado and here into the metro area as well. Conditions dry to mostly dry, but here east cannot rule out maybe a late day strong to isolated severe storm. And lows tonight, the next couple of nights, low 60s. Heating up Thursday, and especially as we get into Friday and the 4th of July, late this week, highs in the mid-90s. I'm meteorologist Mark Huer.
6: Current temperature,
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0: All right, yes indeed, phone lines are open as we get the new day underway. Well, Gilligan getting his week started here. Morning, Steve. Fellow listeners driving in the moonlight. Dublin, Virginia. It's a warm 77 degrees. Summertime, summertime. Keep the shiny side up there. All right, James points out in regards to the Supreme Court ruling on the election mail-in ballots, he said the ruling did, however, note that all mail-in ballots must be postmarked by Election Day. And we'll see if they're able to actually stick to that, hold it up. Well, morning, Steve, Snuffy, and Granny. Checking in from Carl's Corner, Texas. Headed to San Antone and Corpus Christi. We've got great trucking weather tonight. Looks like a full moon. Yes, it is. All right. Safe trucking, everybody. Bicycle. Yeah, well, so as the heat dome dominates much of the central and eastern states this week, there will be clusters of those thunderstorms cruising the periphery that could bring some damaging thunderstorms and flash flooding. With a few exceptions, most thunderstorm activity in the central, eastern, and southern states here in the final days of June and first days of July form a big circle surrounding that hot, high-pressure system smack dab in the middle. Now, the main reason is that the center of highs tend to suppress thunderstorms so that they form where the high is weakest, around the edges. Yeah, the circulation around the high causes groups of storms to drift clockwise. Now, since some of those groups of thunderstorms are going to be passing over the warm waters along the southern Atlantic and the Gulf Coast, there could be enough time for a tropical depression or tropical storm to organize this week. Since the high-pressure area is still relatively weak, there will be some showers and thunderstorms that occur in the middle as that high-pressure area and corresponding heat dome strengthen. The risk of powerful, fast-moving thunderstorm complexes will increase on the northern and northeastern flanks. In some cases, we could see intense, long-lasting, severe thunderstorms or derechos possible. a long-tracking, intense supercell thunderstorm did affect a small part of the plains from Sunday night into Monday morning. That storm actually produced wind gusts to 131 miles per hour. Now, if that's verified, this would be the second highest thunderstorm wind gust recorded in the U.S. The overall area affected by that storm was smaller than what you would see with your typical derecho. Yeah, overnight tonight, that threat zone is forecast from the Dakotas, extending over to the UP of Michigan, extending as far south as maybe parts of Nebraska and Iowa, and as far north as southern Manitoba and northwest Ontario. Damaging hail, high winds, a few tornadoes possible. But again, the possibility for winds gusting to maybe 140 miles an hour, similar to what we saw Sunday night into Monday morning there. As we roll through the upcoming day, Tuesday, at least multiple zones of severe weather will be likely. One's going to be in the central states and extend from northern Michigan to northern Kansas. Hail, high winds, a few tornadoes. There's going to be another zone focusing over the southern portion of the high plains. A third zone, likely in the northeast. That's forecast to extend from southwestern Quebec and southeast Ontario to the New England coastal areas. And it looks like more pockets of severe weather are likely throughout the remainder of the week into Independence Day weekend. So they're pretty much, telling folks, keep alert for fast-changing conditions and closely monitor weather bulletins, especially if you're going to be spending a great deal of time outdoors. A lot of folks camping, fishing, golfing, or spending time at the beach this time of year. So some of the biggest names in trucking are honored on the Wall of American Trucking and Industry Leader Hall of Fame, housed at the American Trucking Historical Society headquarters in Kansas City, Missouri. The Hall of Fame established in 2021 and will display three more individuals coming up this fall at the convention here just a couple weeks ago. The 2026 inductees to the American Trucking and Industry Leader Hall of Fame were announced. These industry leaders will be honored during an induction ceremony coming up in October at the American Trucking Historical Society headquarters there. Starting with Chester England, the founder of CR England, looking to get out of the farming business. England bought his first Model T in 1920. To provide farm-to-market service in Weber County and Cache Valley of Utah. He added service to local dairies. The company grew to several delivery trucks. In 1957, he began offering 72-hour coast-to-coast service. Then by 1978, the company opened a terminal in New Jersey. Today, the company has terminals in California, New Jersey, Indiana, and Texas, in addition to their main terminal in Salt Lake City. CR England's fleet now exceeds 3,900 units and employs 4,000 drivers. Next on the list, Harold C. Grondyke, the founder of Grondyke Transportation. Way back in July of 1932, Grondyke hauled his first load of kerosene from Borger, Texas to Beaver, Oklahoma, using a two-axle Ford truck equipped with a 3,000-gallon tank mounted on a homemade chassis. That 110-mile route helped pioneer the tank truck industry in the Midwest. Operations expanded to Ponca City, Oklahoma, Ardmore, Oklahoma, Wichita Falls, Texas, Grondyke built the first truck stop in Enid in the late 1940s. That company's footprint reaching Kansas, New Mexico, Colorado, and Louisiana in the 1950s. 1964, Grondyke hauled its first load to Mexico and made its first delivery to Canada in 1988. Today, the company is one of the largest tank truck carriers in the U.S., operating 40 locations in 16 states. Then you've got a gentleman by the name of Al Peterman, the founder of Peterbilt. A lumberman from Tacoma, Washington, Peterman acquired 30,000 acres of forest land in 1934. Instead of using railroads, Peterman built roads and purchased White Motor Company and its fleet of trucks. 5 years later, Peterman completed the purchase of Fagoil Truck and Motor Company from Sterling Motor Company, acquiring a 13.5-acre plant along with its tooling and parts inventory. In 1939, the plant opened for business as Peterbilt Motors Company. That red oval logo introduced in 1953, and Packard Incorporated was acquired by Peterbilt in 1958. The company's Denton facility opened in 1980. In addition to their North Texas plant, Peterbilt also manufactures trucks in Quebec, Canada, and Mexicali, Mexico. So there's the breakdown from our friends at OOIDA. Of course, OIDA was a Hall of Fame honoree in 2021 for its efforts in fighting for the rights of truck drivers and small business owners since its founding in 1973. The American Truck Historical Society says the Hall of Fame exists to recognize award winners in a publicly accessible venue and to highlight the exemplary work of trucking companies and their leaders nationwide. So there you go. Congratulations to the new inductees. Hello to Double Trucker. Good morning. 78 degrees in Lodi. I lost my bid after 8 years on this Lodi turnaround by the only person higher than me. I'll be switching to a Harrisburg run come the second week of July. Not real happy about it because I also switched to a Monday to Friday work week and a slower truck. I guess I'll just have to get used to it. I also won't be checking in since I'll be driving at the midnight hour. Okay, so yeah, can't check in when you're actually on the road right afterwards. All right. 844-844-3388. Getting a new day underway. Good to have you on board the Steve Summers Overnight Drive live from the Hotshot Secret Studios.
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0: Get the party started. Let your fingers do the walking at 844-844-3388. Well, according to the report via Nashville, Tennessee, it looks like road construction won't be slowing you down across Tennessee over the July 4 holiday. The Tennessee Department of Transportation announcing in a press release this past day they're going to suspend all construction-related lane closures on interstate and state routes starting at the noon hour Thursday, July the 2nd through 6 a.m. on Monday, July 6th, hoping to provide maximum roadway capacity for all the holiday travelers. AAA predicts most travelers will be driving to their destinations this year. In the state of Tennessee alone, some 1.4 million expected to hit the road. According to the Tennessee DOT Commissioner, Will Reed, with so many people driving on and around the 4th, we want to do all we can to ensure they reach their destinations safely without delays. Suspending lane closures during this busy holiday travel time. Be mindful that our help trucks will be on patrol in urban and rural areas, and drivers must obey the law by moving over and slowing down for all emergency vehicles on the side of the road. Now, the release stated that motorists will still encounter some long-term lane closures on construction projects. While the lane closure activity will be stopped, workers may be on site in some of those work zones, and the reduced speed limits will remain in effect. Remember, speeding in a construction zone or a work zone where workers are present face a fine of $250 to $500 plus court fees and possibly increased insurance premiums. So there you go. That's some good news for travelers. Yeah, how much are you going to spend for the 250th anniversary celebration of AmeriCare? I just have a sneaky suspicion a lot of people are really going all out this year. Some of the numbers, breaking it down. Americans expected to spend $9.4 billion on food and more than $4 billion on beer and wine at this 4th of July. On a typical Independence Day, an estimated 150 million hot dogs are consumed. Now, last year, consumer fireworks spending hit $2.9 billion. What do you think that number's going to be this year? Okay, as the nation gears up to celebrate Independence Day, millions preparing for a holiday, fireworks, family gatherings, patriotic traditions. With the obvious added significance of this year marking the 250th anniversary, expected to spark renewed interest in the history, traditions, and cultural impact of the holiday. According to the new Wallet Hub report and infographic explaining 4th of July trends and traditions, Americans continue to embrace long-standing Independence Day customs. Yes, indeed, while spending billions on food, beverages, fireworks, and travel. So we mentioned some of the key numbers. Yeah, $4+ billion, beer and wine. $2.95 billion, the estimated amount that was spent, again, on fireworks last year. $3.9 million, the value of American flags that are imported annually. Of course, when I'm buying an American flag, I do my best to find made in the USA. When it comes to travel, 72.2 million. That's the number of people anticipated to travel 50-plus miles away from the home 20 for this Independence Day weekend. Meanwhile, yeah, the president, again, kind of lashing out at the gas stations, the oil companies, as he did last week. Yeah, we had kind of touched on that. And we had the one executive, the big oil exec from Chevron, who actually publicly responded to the president, who had, he instructed them to look into these big oil companies. Are they artificial inflating the prices at the pump? Now, the Chevron guy pretty much tried to explain it takes time for things to get passed through. You can't, like, flip a switch, and the prices are just automatically down. President Trump yesterday calling on gas retailers to immediately lower prices. You're arguing that the declining crude prices are not being reflected at the pump via Truth Social. He said gasoline prices remain too high, with oil trading at about $68 a barrel. Gasoline retailers must get their prices down immediately, he writes. They're too high, considering that oil is now at 68 and headed down. Yeah, urging retailers, drop your price for our great American people. And warned there would be no gouging, which is totally illegal. If retailers don't do this, big problems lie ahead, he says. Now, retailers, he said, should be targeting gas prices, getting closer to about $2.50 a gallon, and specifically took aim at California and their fuel taxes. California should stop charging such heavy taxes on their gasoline. He said soon the tax will be higher than the product itself, and the United States will not stand for it, nor will the people of California, who are being abused by these ridiculous taxes and by their own government. Now, as I said, this less than a week after he directed the Justice Department to investigate possible gas price gouging, arguing prices haven't fallen as quickly as the crude prices. Industry analysts have said gas prices often lag declines in crude oil because the retailers and refiners are selling fuel purchased when the oil was more expensive. That was the explanation. Now, refining cost, transportation expenses, seasonal fuel blends, and state taxes, you know, all obviously influence the prices we pay at the pump. 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
21: The Supreme Court's waiting until the last Tuesday in June to release its biggest rulings. The court's set to hand down decisions on two huge cases, birthright citizenship and transgender athlete bans. The court will rule on a challenge to President Trump's executive order limiting birthright citizenship to children with at least one parent with citizenship or permanent legal status. The court's also weighing in on the legality of states banning transgender athletes from competing in girls' and women's school sports. A mega heat dome is impacting millions in the eastern half of the U.S. this week. Details on that from Scott Carr.
4: The effects of the heat dome are expected to last well into the July 4th weekend. Forecasters say two smaller heat domes will collide, making for one large one that'll expand and intensify by midweek. Several East Coast cities, including Philadelphia, New York, Washington, D.C., and others could hit the triple digits. And the news gets worse. The mega heat dome could spark tropical storm development near the southern U.S. in the Atlantic and the Gulf. I'm Scott Carr.
21: A pair of World Cup favorites are out of the tournament. Paraguay shocked Germany in a penalty shootout from Foxborough, Massachusetts to make the round of 16. Morocco did the exact same to the Netherlands south of the border. Elsewhere, Brazil held off Japan 2-1 in Houston to wrap up Monday's slate of chaotic games. The round of 32 knockout stage continues with three more matches on Tuesday. Ivory Coast and Norway clash from Arlington. France and Sweden square off in New Jersey, while Mexico kicks off in front of its home crowd against Ecuador in an explosive nightcap. Ford Motor has emerged as a top initial quality performer among mass market brands. That's according to new J.D. Power data. Ford's jump is notable after several years of weaker results and expensive warranty problems. The company also remains under a federal consent order after regulators determined it delayed recalling vehicles with faulty rearview cameras. Industry-wide, new vehicle quality posted its strongest year-over-year gain since 1997 based on surveys from nearly 80,000 buyers and lessees of 2026 model vehicles. I'm Tammy Trujillo.
5: Denver metro area will finish out the month of June with some very warm temperatures. Readings today and also for the first day of July, running a few to several degrees above average, generally lower 90s. Southwesterly flow going to keep some smoke and haze flowing out of western and southwestern Colorado and here into the metro area as well. Conditions dry to mostly dry, but here east cannot rule out maybe a late day strong to isolated severe storm. And lows tonight, the next couple of nights, low 60s. Heating up Thursday and especially as we get into Friday and the 4th of July. Late this week, highs in the mid-90s. I'm meteorologist Mark Huer.
1: Current temperature,
2: 67 degrees.
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get a brand new day underway. We turn the page on the calendar from time zone to time zone. Yeah, kicking off a Tuesday. Hope your week's off to a good start. For those just joining us, welcome aboard. Take you to parts of Colorado, as you heard in the news break here a few moments ago. You know, wildfires raging. Yeah, I had here a few hours ago from the National Weather Service office there in Pueblo, Colorado. About 7:20 p.m. Mountain Time. So again, actually activating the emergency alert system from the Pueblo County Sheriff's Office, stating that the entire community of Beulah is under a mandatory evacuation for the wildland fire, stating the

cut their fences tonight. The fire is moving fast, and the evacuation windows are closing rapidly. Officials say giving animals a chance to escape on their own may be the only option left for some families. The fire has exploded to approximately 23,000 acres, zero containment. And they've had winds near 100 miles per hour, which are currently preventing aircraft from flying, which means crews on the ground are pretty much on their own fighting this without air support. Mandatory evacuations for Beulah, Rye, San Isabel, and the Lazy Acres and Bishop's Castle area along Highway 165, which 165 supposedly shut from the 0 to the 31-mile marker, some 2,700 homes and an estimated 4,200 people have been ordered to leave. And again, for residents unable to transport livestock in time, pleading to cut your fences so the animals have a chance to escape on their own. Shelters are open in Pueblo and Wetmore with bus transportation available from Rye for those who don't have a vehicle. This is a rapidly changing situation, they say. Please keep this community in your hearts tonight. And share the information so anyone nearby sees it in time. They then list some of the shelters there. I had one other update I was able to pull up here from Custer County, from KRDO, which again highlights mandatory evacuation. Yeah, the same numbers there, the number of people, households. But mandatory evacuations for the town of Beulah, the town of Rye, San Isabel, Lazy Acres, Bishop's Castle. Residents along 12-mile road south of Lake Isabel to Rye. Evacuation in place within a 2-mile area from San Isabel. And numerous road closures. And, wow, so 100-mile-an-hour winds. Yeah, that's a very concerning situation there in Pueblo, Colorado tonight. I pulled up from, you get the weather advisories, watches, and warnings, typically for like thunderstorms and the red flag warnings, but they got the big green highlighted area, which is evacuate immediately for Pueblo and West Cliff, that area there. Meanwhile, it's 844-844-3388. So according to our friends at Landline, the dominoes continue to fall after the Supreme Court ruled that freight brokers can be held liable for hiring unsafe motor carriers. Trucking industry stakeholders were on pins and needles ahead of that decision, known as the Montgomery versus Caribe transport case. A ruling in favor of C.H. Robinson, the broker at the center of the case, would have mostly maintained the status quo. However, if the plaintiff were to win, speculations of the consequences range from minor tweaks to freight broker operations to a complete uprooting of the system. Since that decision, brokers have all been calculating their next move. Only one mega freight broker has publicly announced sweeping changes to protocol. Soon after the Supreme Court ruling, C.H. Robinson announced they were no longer contracting with carriers that have a conditional FMCSA safety rating. They raised minimum insurance to $1 million, among several other changes. Exactly how the new legal landscape will affect freight brokers, still unknown. While the Supreme Court was mulling over the C.H. Robinson case, several similar cases involving other brokers were at the time on standby. One of those cases involved Echo Global Logistics. Going back to January of 2024, a South Carolina federal district court took that broker off the hook. The decision was challenged in the Fourth Circuit.

0: Circuit Court of Appeals, where it sat during that Supreme Court case. After the Montgomery decision, the Echo Global case was sent back to the district court, where the freight broker now must face negligent hiring claims. More recently, Coyote Logistics felt the shockwaves from the Montgomery decision. Back in 2018, the freight broker was a defendant in a case in Florida, along with two motor carriers in the shipper. Everyone but Coyote Logistics settled. A Florida trial court dismissed Coyote Logistics from the case, but the freight broker was roped back into the case by a state appellate court. Undeterred, Coyote Logistics petitioned the state Supreme Court 1 week after the Montgomery decision. The broker voluntarily dismissed their petition. Yeah, the one-sentence notice specifically name-drops the Montgomery case. While reactions to Montgomery may be swift, the full scope of the effects may take some time to emerge. As with Echo Global and Coyote Logistics, several freight broker liability cases are pending in state and federal courts. The facts in those cases are different, very different, from those in the Montgomery case, which involved a motor carrier with publicly available red flags. In the Echo Global case, the carrier had no safety rating, only an out-of-service violation history that was above the national average. Now, the Coyote Logistics case, that involves double brokering, adding another layer of complexity. How the courts decide freight broker liability cases that are not as cut and dried as Montgomery might have been, could ultimately determine the long-term fate of how brokers actually do business. Under industry headlines here this early Tuesday, well, it's been a while, Uber Ed.
1: Hey, how's it going, Steve? I just want to check in with you. I got a local job. Well, it's kind of, I got a local dedicated job where I'm run during the day, and that's why I ain't been calling at night.
0: So you're not up at the midnight hour all night long anymore?
1: No, I usually go to bed about 9 o'clock at night.
0: There you go. So
1: I just run two runs to Chicago out of Corinth, Mississippi, and then run to Little Rock on Friday and back.
0: So everything going well? Y'all juiced up for your Independence Day weekend coming up here? Big plans?
1: Yeah, I got off Friday, so this is the first time I really get off during for
0: actually. Have a holiday weekend. How about that?
1: Yeah, it's pretty nice. Every once in a while, I kind of miss it over the road, but then I sit there and think, I said, well, I ain't got to worry about that anymore. I'm sorry to hear about Brother Rambler's wife. I just read that this afternoon on Facebook.
0: Yeah, I need to double check and see if he's posted an update. I know the last I had seen was come from like over the weekend, Sunday. I didn't get a chance yet to go back and listen to what he had to say there, Sunday afternoon. But
1: yeah, I guess that post that I read was a Sunday post because I hadn't looked at it till later this evening.
0: Right.
1: But I guess his wife's going through a pretty rough time.
0: Yeah, had the pneumonia that went septic, and then I guess had a stroke. Yeah, last Thursday, yeah. I guess it was. So.
1: Yeah, well, that's pneumonia going septic. Guess what? Kyle Busch died from, ain't it?
0: It is, absolutely. Yeah. Yep.
1: That's not a good thing.
0: Pretty scary stuff. Yeah.
1: So maybe she caught it in time, hopefully.
0: Right. Well, Ed, it's good to hear from you.
1: Okay, well, I was just up tonight because I had to have my truck serviced, and I have to get to Chicago by in the morning.
0: Ah, okay. So, all right.
1: So talk to you later, Steve.
0: Hey, good to hear from you again. When you're up late, yeah, give us a holler. I don't really, again, see anything further updated since, yeah, he kind of like passed on the not so good news as of Thursday last week. He said the beautiful wife has had a stroke, which has affected her vision, left her left side, still has the pneumonia, still sepsis, still low-grade fever. Let's see. My niece said she noticed that the whites of her eyes are starting to turn yellow, which I do believe because she had liver damage from an accident when she was a little girl and never really fully recovered from that. Her liver enzymes have been elevated, so they're watching that. All I can ask is for God's children to keep praying for healing and for God's will to be done. Now, I know he did, I guess he spoke there Sunday evening. He held church and gave a little more detail. I don't know, maybe some of our listening friends out there that had a chance to catch that can have any more details, feel free to dial us up at 844-844-3388.
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0: got an email earlier from Braindead citing the fact that I know I'm going to be off tonight. Well, of course, if you ask Dingbat, she says, I'm off way more nights than just this one. You're off in the head, right? I know Heatwave will probably be checking in later, talking about this. Now, at the time, he said, I can't see the whole article. There's a paywall. But it's in regards to the bankrupt Yellow Corporation. I was able to get, and I'm not exactly sure what story he had, but I was able, Freight Waves, indeed, posting, the bankrupt Yellow Corporation is not liable for failing to give the 60 days advance notice to their 22,000 union employees ahead of those mass layoffs in 2023, according to the Monday ruling from the U.S. District Court in Delaware. The court affirmed a federal bankruptcy court's previous decision, adding some minor exceptions. Now, the bankruptcy court previously ruled the former LTL carrier qualified for an exception to the WARN Act requirements as it was a liquidating fiduciary winding down affairs, not an operating business at the time of the layoffs. Yeah, the prior ruling said Yellow did not qualify under a faltering company exception due to a technical error. The actual layoff notices issued to employees in July of 23 were not detailed and didn't fully explain why the company was closing, voiding the faltering company defense, according to the ruling. Now, that decision also said Yellow appeared to act in good faith, and that if the court was found incorrect on its view of the WARN requirements, back pay and benefits would be limited, should be limited to just 14 days, not the 60 days requested. So the Monday ruling affirmed the bankruptcy court's finding that Yellow is not liable to the union members under the WARN Act, noting that Yellow did satisfy the requirements to qualify as a faltering company. The ruling also affirmed the bankruptcy court's decision that Yellow was an employer under New Jersey law at the time of the layoffs. Any potential payouts to New Jersey employees were not quantified. So the U.S. District Judge says, I agree with the bankruptcy court that Yellow meets the faltering company exception to the Federal WARN Act. I also agree with Yellow that the WARN Act notice it issued was sufficient to invoke that it's an exception. Accordingly, the order disallowing the Federal WARN Act claims will be affirmed on alternative grounds. In other words, forget about ever getting your 90-day WARN Act, or whether was it 60, 90, whatever the case was. Now, Yellow previously said its demise was accelerated when the Teamsters issued the strike notice at the time over missed benefits contributions. Yeah, it said it had always been able to work out a deferral plan with its health and pension funds in the past and thought they could reach a deal again. Now, that's all water under the bridge now, as we know. Let's see. The U.S. Supreme Court decided Monday not to take up Yellow's pension withdrawal liabilities case. Yeah, employers party to multi-employer pension plans are required to pay their allocable share of unfunded vested benefits when exiting a plan. Now, Yellow and their largest shareholder, that's MFN Partners, previously agreed that they were fully funded after receiving the federal bailout in 2021. Yellow has agreed to terms with most of the MEPs it once contributed two on behalf of employees. They're still at odds with three different plans. Yeah, litigation over those claims are scheduled to conclude sometime in September. So the bankrupt estate is expected to soon transition to a liquidating trust so final distributions can be made. It looks like employees' claims, all you're going to get, I guess, long story short, claims for paid time off and sick time had been classified as priority and will be paid. So somewhere down the line, which, I mean, you're already 3 years in, the WARN Act, you're out of luck on that. For those, I guess, again, who had paid time off and sick time still coming their way at the time of their folding, somewhere down the line, you will be compensated for that. I guess we're up to full speed now. Plenty of room for you at 844-844-3388. So with the mail-in ruling from the Supreme Court this past day, that was kind of viewed as a loss for the Trump administration. There were several other rulings that the president cited as a big win from the Supreme Court this past day. More on that ahead. 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
2: President Trump says the U.S. and Iran will renew peace talks as both sides appear to step back from waves of attacks. Trump posted that Iran requested the talks, which will take place Tuesday in Qatar. Control of the Strait of Hormuz has been the biggest challenge in the 60-day peace deal that was signed just over a week ago. The Supreme Court has ruled in favor of counting mail-in ballots postmarked by Election Day that are received after the election ends. The court issued that 5-4 decision on Monday. The ruling set a Mississippi law that allows mail-in ballots to be counted if they're postmarked by and received within 5 days of Election Day is not preempted by federal Election Day statutes. The Republican National Committee had challenged the Mississippi law. Woody and Buzz Lightyear are once again on top of the weekend box office. Toy Story 5 earned $70 million to win its second straight weekend. It topped Supergirl, which brought in $38 million in its debut. I'm Tammy Trujillo.
3: Denver metro area will finish out the month of June with some very warm temperatures. Readings today and also for the first day of July, running a few to several degrees above average, generally lower 90s. Southwesterly flow going to keep some smoke and haze flowing out of western and southwestern Colorado and here into the metro area as well. Conditions dry to mostly dry, but here east cannot rule out maybe a late day strong to isolated severe storm. And lows tonight, the next couple of nights, low 60s. Heating up Thursday, and especially as we get into Friday and the 4th of July, late this week, highs in the mid-90s. I'm meteorologist Mark Huer.
4: Current temperature,
5: 67 degrees.
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0: to a brand new day. And yes, there were numerous Supreme Court rulings coming down this past day. One of which was indeed a win. President Trump posting big win just moments ago at the Supreme Court in the Slaughter case, confirming presidential power in our country to remove executive branch officers, agency appointees, or representatives under Article 2. This decision was long sought by U.S. presidents dating all the way back to the 1930s. It's such an honor to be the sitting president who won this historic, unprecedented ruling. One of the most important ever given with respect to presidential powers. Thank you for your attention to this matter, President Donald Trump. So I'm listening to some of the discussion this past day. I don't know, maybe Grump can help break it down for me. That means he can indeed fire someone in other executive branches, right? That they've long said, no, you don't have the power to do that. What do you say, Grump?
1: Yes. Hey there, buddy. Yep. You're right. He can drop the hammer on them and get rid of them if he don't, you know, if they're not performing. And
0: would that be kind of like they had that whole Jerome Powell thing going on? Would that have allowed him to fire him?
1: Yep, absolutely.
0: Okay.
1: And that was what it was, to reassure the executive power, because he is the chief executive over the executive branch. And he has the power. I mean, they just reaffirmed it, that he does have the power to get rid of whoever he wants and the executive, whatever officer is not performing or or for just cause in the executive branch. And that's, you know, that's a good thing, because, you know, you don't want people that's like that lady, you know, and that's who it was about, basically, that just parked her butt at her desk and said, I'm not leaving. You don't have the power to remove me. And her paychecks kept coming and everything else, and because she wouldn't leave the office, and now, boom, they can, you know, he can drop the hammer and have the Capitol Police escort her butt out of the building, or anybody, you know. I mean, that's just the way it is. Whoever he fires that's part of the executive branch, elected or not elected, but appointed, that's been there for a while, that it's, you know, hired in that position, they can get rid of them. And that should have always been like that. I mean, the president, you know, likes to put his own confidence in his own people. And when you have, these leftovers that's coming in from other, you know, administrations like the Biden administration, you know, that has nothing good to say about Trump or anything else, you know, or the Republican Party or any of the policies that he wants to put forth, then yeah, you want to get rid of that person, you know, especially if they're setting in a position to block anything that he's trying to do.
0: So what about this? What about this Senate parliamentarian chick that he's been talking about, wanting to get rid of her because she's been not allowing things to go through reconciliation? Would she fall in that category?
1: Well, no, because the Senate hired her.
0: Okay.
1: She come in, that she was appointed by the Senate, so it's their job to, you know, John Thune can get rid of her. He holds all the power right there to say bye, you know, but they're not going to do it because, they look at it like, you know, they have to have some kind of a legal voice or somebody that is offering up some kind of advice on a lot of the bills that they're putting forward. And that's the parliamentarian's job, is to review those and, you know, basically say whether or not they're constitutional and, you know, this and that, and whether or not they can go forward on the merits. But, you know, Thune's made it clear that he's not going to get rid of her. I think Trump alluded to, you know, at one time that he would like to see her gone. But, you know, what would they do? You know, run it through the council office there, you know, through the presidential council office, just to make sure that everything's right. You know, these, every one of them damn senators there, you know, you take somebody like, I don't know, Chuck Schumer. He's got like 73 people that is in his staff. You know, he's got everybody under the sun, a whole legal staff there, you know, writing his little snarky ass remarks and everything that he's, you know, steps up in front of the mic. Cause Chuck Schumer's not smart enough to do that. He can read it, but he can't write it. So, you know, I guess in one respect that the parliamentarian, you know, kind of runs roughshod over all these damn lawyers and all the advisors that is hired in. You know, it's stunning if you ever really look at the paychecks or the payroll that goes out for the Senate and, you know, Congress. When you break it all down, all their employees, all their staff, everything else, you know, like that, you know, it's 12,000 strong on 535 members. So it's, mm-hmm. you know, we got way too damn many people. I mean, way too many people. But hey, you know, that's where our money's going. And, you know, maybe someday they'll expose it enough where people will start raising enough hell to get rid of some of them and, you know, limit their staff to, you know, they'll look at Michelle Obama had 27 people that worked for her, you know, just to advise her, you know, and was all, you know, every one of them was on a payroll of a, you know, anywhere from 109 to $180,000 a year. So, yeah, it's a business for the government to hire in a bunch of dead weight and just keep writing checks.
0: So what do you think about the mail-in ballots case? What do you think about that? I'm trying to recollect. There was somewhere down the line, there was a state where they were saying they were accepting the ballots that came in within 5 days after the election, but they were like hand postmarked.
1: Yeah, that should not happen. I mean, that, you know, right there, that should not happen. That, you know, if it's not stamped by the U.S. Post Office, then it's not a valid ballot. It shouldn't have been accepted. And, you know, we went through all that. You remember the HAVA law back in 2002, that Help America Vote Act,
0: mm-hmm.
1: that was passed, yep. and it come in after, you know, Bush v. Gore and all that garbage that went on with that. I think, you know, they kind of shot themselves in the foot. Now, this, when you look at this, and I know it pisses off a lot of people, and they say, well, Trump got screwed on this. No, he didn't. You know, this is Congress's job to get the voting rights right. You know, it's, they could have passed laws a dozen times since HAVA or that EAC to, or the ECA, I guess, to get something on paper that limits states' rights in voting. I mean, states have the right to set their own agenda on the voting laws, but they could have done a lot of other things. I mean, you know, when they could have moved, they could have said, hey, we need a uniform policy on when everybody has to certify mm-hmm. their elections. And that would have stopped a lot of that counting. You know, would it have been 5 days after the election? Would it have been 3 days? You know, stuff like that. That Congress is, that's their job. And, you know, when they passed, when I read that, I was like, you know, I, at the very beginning there, I was thinking, you know, but this could screw some people over. And then you get to looking at it and you're thinking, well, hell, they didn't say anything in there about handing out provisional ballots. You know what a provisional ballot is? You know, mm-hmm. it's a ballot that, you know, if the identity of a person is not really known and they step up and want to vote, well, they give them a provisional ballot. And they can't register that day to vote, but they can give them a damn provisional ballot. And if the election is close, or if they can produce ID that they have voted in previous elections, or that they're American citizen or whatever, then they'll open up their provisional ballot and they'll, you know, go ahead mm-hmm. and count it. But they didn't do a damn thing with that. And in a lot of states, like in California is one of them, that, you know, when the provisional ballots come rolling in, they count them, you know. And so they didn't do anything on that. They didn't say anything on that. And there's a lot more to the SAVE Act that needs to be added, you know, than what it is. Now, I don't believe for a second that you ought to go down and have to produce a birth certificate. I think a federal ID card of some sort, you know, if you're old enough to vote, you've already produced your birth, you know, mm-hmm. your birth certificate. But, you know, there's a lot of things that could have got this, I think, across the finish line. But, you know, it's weighted down with Murkowski and McConnell and all the other dead weight. You know, Susan Collins, she's raising hell about it too, you know, because this very thing here. Well, how's people going to get their ID cards and all this other stuff? Well, hell, if they come and visit one of them, they got to have an ID card to get through the door. You know, I mean, they can call them their constituents if they want, you know, while they're waiting outside the door. But when it comes election day, they call them, hey, you're a voter, you know, get in there and vote. So they've screwed this up, and I think Congress needs to take a good look at it. They probably need to scrap that Havala and, you know, the EAC and go back to that for the registration system. They need to completely redo that and just have it so that states are accountable to this. But, you know, Congress could have put limits on stuff like this. The hell, they could have limited California. That's one thing about being a state. You know, states, the federal government does not regulate the states on their Voting Rights Acts. You know, they run oversight over it. You know, for any kind of improprieties that happens to it, then that's the federal government steps in and says, you know, we're suing you because we believe this is, you know, this happened. But they give, you know, great leeway in states in adopting their own constitution and their own laws. I mean, that's the way the Federalist Papers, you know, if you go back over it, Federalist number 5 and I think 9 or one of them, they did the same thing. You know, I mean, they talked about, you know, granting states that kind of power. And, you know, does Congress or does Trump or anybody else just want to take all that away? I mean, that would be a fight in itself. I mean, even the red states say, hey, wait a minute here, dude, we're doing it right, you know. So they need to get something that's uniform with every state on how they vote. And I don't know if it's written in the SAVE Act or not. I've never really seen the full body of the SAVE Act. All we've seen is just, you know, little snippets of it. And, so I'd like to see that and read it and see what goes on there. But yeah, this is kind of expected. Now tomorrow they're supposed to have the biggie, you know, birthright citizenship. And, I seen Hakeem Jeffries on, you know, he was talking today, you know, we have to rein in the Supreme Court. We have to do this. If the Supreme Court is going by the damn Constitution, Jeffrey, set your sorry ass down and shut up. You know, I mean, that man has never offered anything good for this country whatsoever, but you got idiots that'll vote for fools like that just because he's a noise. He's something that sits off in the corner and bitches about everything instead of actually doing something for this country. So, you know, there was nothing in there, you know, that I seen, you know, when I listened to the arguments and stuff like that, it could go either way. I mean, you know, you look at Roberts, you know, he chickened out on Obamacare on that. He may do it on this. He may fold up on this. You know, Barrett probably will. You know, she's another one that kind of leans toward the, you know, I don't want to rock the boat kind of, you know, amendments and things like that. So we'll see what happens there. But, you know, this is a biggie. You know, if this happens, you know, if they vote that all these drop babies and everybody else that comes into this country has their kids and everything, and then, you know, look at China. You know, they're talking right now about there's over 100,000 kids that claims American citizenship that's living in China, you know, that are Chinese-born babies to American surrogates. That should never happen. They're paid to have a baby here in the United States. You know, they pay some lady, you know, and they got them homes and every damn thing else. What they say, there was over 25,000, at any given year, you know, in California where, you know, that are dropping Chinese babies and just so they can be citizens. And they're coming up, you know, this has been going on for, you know, 15, 16, 17 years. These kids are going to be coming up to voting age here. Are they going to send a damn ballot to them and then, you know, as long as it's postmarked from China the day of the election, that, you know, California is still going to count this stuff. You know, it's crazy that, you know, we have to look at it like that there's such, I guess there's such a dominating force out there that wants to overtake this country for whatever reason.
0: Yeah.
1: You know, we're looking at the socialists right now. You know, all these, I mean, they're on fire because they convinced a bunch of dumbasses that they're getting a raw deal. And that if we controlled everything, if we controlled all the businesses, we controlled all the revenues and everything like that, you'd be guaranteed a paycheck and a smile on your face. They don't talk about the damn knife that they'd stick in their back. You know, and that's exactly, you know, what's going to happen. I mean, they can doctor it up and say this is a democratic socialism. Bull. Socialism is socialism. You can throw whatever, you know, word you want in front of it. You're still a damn socialist. And Trump was right. You know, they're more communist than they are anything because they want to overtake all the businesses. And, you know, I just never thought in this country, Steve, that there'd be room for fools like that to want to step up. You know, not after McCarthy and all the, you know, all the craziness that we went through, you know, growing up. I mean, look at it, man. 250 years. You know, we've had a hell of a lot of warts here. We've had some growing pains. We've had wars. We've fought, you know, every damn kind of, you know, natural disaster known to man, and we're still standing. We've never asked one country to bail out the Americans whenever we, you know, are having issues here. Not one damn time have we ever done that. We're still standing. And it's not the outside that's wanting to ruin this country so much as it is those fools that are on the inside, that are American citizens that are stepping up with their little, you know, whatever crap they learned in college, you know, whatever professor that they, you know, was, you know, fooling around with that day or whatever, you know, that's pounding this crap in their damn head and they're bored out of their minds, you know, and stuff. And they're not telling these kids that, you know, it's not government that's going to rescue you. It's a trade. You know, learn something. Learn a craft. You know, if you learn a craft, you'll always eat. But no, they want to take the easy way out and sit on their butts and, you know, everything else. But, you know, getting back to this HAVA laws here and stuff, you know, that came out in 2002 and it was, you know, the Constitution, you know, it's always set the structure of how we look at voting. You know, it's always been enshrined in our Constitution. You know, that, you know, the functions on that Tuesday and, you know, in November and, you know, Super Tuesday, but when you back up here a little bit, and I said it, and I'll say it again, that was a failure of Congress. That was nothing but a failure of Congress. They, you know, they kind of wanted free access to the system. States did. You know, they wanted just, you know, if you live in that state to be able to vote, you know, and that was primarily the blue states. Well, they tried to rein that in a little bit, and, you know, but, you know, like I said, they went crazy with these damn provisional ballots and after the fact, because they don't certify their elections until sometimes 6 weeks afterwards, that they're counting these damn provisional ballots and they're counting these mail-in ballots and in many cases the absentee ballots. And they're doing that because they, you know, they go into that motor voter laws and all the rest of this stuff and they get them and they, you know, they, like California, they'll, you know, the motor voter rules, they'll be like, well, when did you get here? You know, well, I got here, you know, in the middle of, you know, 3 days before the election. Okay. Let's stamp your damn card, you know, and everything and give you that driver's license saying you was here 3 days before the election. You know, let's open up your provisional ballot here and see who in hell you voted for. So this is the crap that our government needs to get off their butts and fix. I mean, it's like, yeah, you know, states' rights, states have a lot of rights, but they don't have the right to screw elections or other people in other states because they don't want to get a handle on their voting systems. And that's something that, you know, I hope they get the SAVE Act passed. You know, maybe, I don't know, maybe Trump needs to wine and dine Murkowski and Collins or somebody. I don't know. You know, I think Mitch McConnell, he's just mad at the world.
0: And am I understanding that right? The only way to do the SAVE Act is he talking about eliminating the filibuster on that?
1: He talked about that, but it'll never pass. You know, there's not enough Democrats right now that, you know, would want to eliminate. Well, there are none of them's going to eliminate the filibuster, you know, right now because Trump wants it done. You know, it would still take, you could do it with a simple majority. I mean, they could actually do it with a simple majority, but, you know, I think a lot of it they're looking at too, and a lot of the Republicans are looking at it. You know, what happens after that? What happens when we lose office? You know, when we're no longer, you know, the majority, you know, what's the Democrats going to do? I can tell you what they're going to do. You know, if there's an illegal here, they're going to grant him, you know, they're going to grant him, and you know, suddenly they're all citizens. You know, what are they going to do? They could pass, you know, Medicare for all, you know, then the state, then the country's broke just the next damn day. You know, they could do so much, and that's exactly what they want to do. That's why they talked about, killing the filibuster. I think it's been a tool that has been used right. You know, it's give both sides something to say in how bills are passed. But if that happened, well, hell, look at it. They talked about it during Obamacare. You know, well, we can kill the filibuster. They had 60 votes, Steve. They could have done it right then and there. They had a supermajority, but they didn't do it because they said, Barack Obama and a few others said, if we did that, we would never see the office again.
0: Mm-hmm.
1: Because it would also open up the Republicans for when, if they ever took office, to undo every damn thing we did. So is that what we really want? I mean, just to kill the filibuster so that we can have this back and forth. We'll fix this. No, we'll rescind it. You know, you fix this, we'll rescind it. You know, it's, I think it'd be a never ending battle of that.
0: A vicious cycle. So, I mean, you said that the SAVE Act could be passed with a simple majority. That would have to go through the Senate parliamentarian though, wouldn't it?
1: Yes, it would. She'd have to bring it up for a vote. And I would have to say, you know, why in the hell would she not bring it up for a vote?
0: Okay.
1: You know, if it's something popular among the majority, you know, bring it up for a vote.
0: Well, 80% of the people support it.
1: Yeah, and it's, you know, I mean, that's just the way it is. And there is a lot of Democrats that would support it. You know, John Fetterman, he's touted it, you know, that's the only way to go. There is mm-hmm. a couple others I think would come out. Look, I think there's a few Democrats right now that is getting really sick of the Jeffries and all this other garbage because they've been the ones that's pushing a lot of this socialism crap, you know, and patting these people on the back, you know, and I mean, they were big, Mandani, supporters and everything mm-hmm. else. And, you know, and that guy talks pretty, but he's an idiot. You know, I mean, he can step up. He ain't got one damn grocery store done. He wanted five of them. He ain't got one bus on the road. He wanted two of them or three of them, you know, they're going to be free. And everything else, he's finding out that, you know, everything that's free costs a lot of damn money. And it just, I don't know, man. I tell you, you know, whether they pass it or not, I hope they pass it. I hope they get, you know, something. Maybe they can rein it back and, you know, mm-hmm. and go back through and edit a few things out and let the Democrats see what they, you know, want to put their little sugar, you know, pinch of sugar on there. And they can iron it out in the damn, in the committee meetings, you know, and see what's going to happen there because it would, you know, it would go back to committee, number one. It would go back to the House, and they would have to look it over again. Then it would go back to Senate for, you know, the confirmation right. on it. But, you know, and then for, you know, for Trump to sign it into law. So, you know, look, midterms are coming up quick, you know, and it's, you know, they need to do something here. And if they're not going to do that, then I would highly suggest that they try to get something passed on these damn, you know, getting everybody certified on the same day, you know, all the elections certified on the same day or something, or, you know, getting just limiting the amount of mail-in ballots and stuff like that. You know,
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9: President Trump says the U.S. and Iran will renew peace talks as both sides appear to be stepping back from waves of attacks. Trump posted that Iran requested the talks, which will take place today in Qatar. The latest wave of reciprocal attacks started with an Iranian drone strike on a Singapore ship traveling through the Strait of Hormuz. That led the U.S. military to carry out retaliatory attacks against Iran. Over the weekend, Iran targeted U.S. allies across the Persian Gulf and again claimed it had control over the strait. Control of the strait has been the biggest challenge in the 60-day peace deal signed just over a week ago. The Supreme Court has ruled in favor of counting mail-in ballots postmarked by Election Day that are received after the election ends. The court issued the 5-4 decision Monday. The ruling set a Mississippi law allowing mail-in ballots to be counted if they're postmarked by and received within 5 days of Election Day is not preempted by federal Election Day statutes. In the decision, Justice Amy Coney Barrett said Election Day statutes do not set a deadline for ballot receipt, so they do not prevent Mississippi from counting ballots postmarked before Election Day yet received afterward. The Republican National Committee had challenged the Mississippi law. The death toll from last week's devastating back-to-back earthquakes in Venezuela continues to climb. The magnitude 7.2 and 7.5 quakes are now blamed for more than 1,700 deaths, and officials fear that number will continue to grow. Over 5,000 people have been injured. Tens of thousands of people remain missing.
10: Woody!
11: Jesse? Hello?
10: Is it as bad out there for toys as they say it is?
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13: We're down!
10: Tex invaded our house, too.
9: Woody and Buzz Lightyear are once again on top of the weekend box office. Toy Story 5 earned $70 million to win its second straight weekend. It topped Supergirl, which brought in $38 million in its debut. The weekend's other new release, Jackass Best and Last, saw its lowest opening in franchise history. It brought in just $8.4 million in ticket sales. I'm Tammy Trujillo.
14: Denver metro area will finish out the month of June with some very warm temperatures. Readings today and also for the first day of July, running a few to several degrees above average, generally lower 90s. Southwesterly flow going to keep some smoke and haze flowing out of western and southwestern Colorado and here into the metro area as well. Conditions dry to mostly dry, but here east cannot rule out maybe a late day strong to isolated severe storm. And lows tonight, the next couple of nights, low 60s. Heating up Thursday and especially as we get into Friday and the 4th of July, late this week, highs in the mid-90s. I'm meteorologist Mark Huer.
15: Current temperature
16: 64 degrees.
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Just like that, we kick off another hour underway. As we close out a Monday, trust your week's off to a good start here. Tuesday coming our way. Yeah, still a stormy night. Northeastern Nebraska, some strong storms moving through. Ping pong ball hail, 60 mile an hour winds. It's Knox County at this point in time. The good news is pretty much everything straight line winds. We're not seeing rotation, no tornado warnings. I haven't seen any pretty much all evening. Shout out to Eskimo Bob. Howdy, Overnight Drive Nation. Well, happy Tuesday, Monday, whatever day. But thanks to the July 4 holiday, I get to be an extra driver tonight. And if I don't burn through my hours, I should be working Saturday this week. You know, when you haul the groceries or other essentials, you don't get nights, weekends, or holidays off. So here we are finishing up a drop and hook at my store before heading back to the yard. We'll do it again later today. 4 days till Independence Day. 70 days till Labor Day. And again, are you thinking about cooler weather already, Eskimo Mom? She's at 85 days till fall begins. Got a beautiful moon.

0: load securement for vehicles transporting waste starting July. Arkansas DOT partnering with the Highway Police and the Keep Arkansas Beautiful Office for an awareness and enforcement campaign focusing on compliance with Arkansas laws governing the secure transport of waste material in vehicles. Yeah, because vehicles transporting waste are a significant source of highway litter, we're going to increase enforcement to ensure compliance governing the secure transport. State law requires vehicles transporting waste, garbage, or other materials to secure their loads to prevent debris from escaping onto the roadways. Violations can result in misdemeanor charges, fines, community service, and the responsibility to remove debris or litter from the roadway. This is about enforcement to reduce litter, not to generate revenue, they say. Apparently, last year, 2025, Arkansas DOT said they spent $9.7 million on cleaning up and disposing of litter on the roadways. Guess there's a ton of it out there, right? Meanwhile, CF Eagle's on board here, hanging with us on a Tuesday. What's happening, Eagle?
1: Yeah, I'm still here. Steve, before I get to some issues I want to talk about with truck driving and refrigerated freight, I gotta talk about something, Steve. This guy, I thought we'd seen the last of him. I got made famous, by this guy, for over 4 years. For over 4 years, Steve, from 2020 to 2024, I called your show talking about this loser and what a miserable job that he was doing as president of the United States. And, I thought Joe Biden had some pride about himself to where he would never show his face again in public after what he did to the United States and what's still happening to the United States with all the people that he let in this country, with all the bad stuff that happened while this man was president, including leaving all the military equipment for the Taliban to retake, the very expensive military equipment that this idiot left. And then I find out today that Joe Biden, because he can only last 10 minutes, he did a 10-minute speech, and he had the nerve to talk bad about Donald Trump, saying that Donald Trump was a failure, that he's not doing anything in the White House compared to what he did, Joe Biden. And he even had the nerve to use my word. He even had the nerve to call Donald Trump a loser. Well, I got bad news for you, good old Joe Biden, Steve. This guy, Joe Biden, as far as I'm concerned, he'll go down in history as the, and that was real hard to do considering, like I say, he had the competition with Jimmy Carter. And I didn't think nobody could stoop as low as Jimmy Carter. So he's the reason a lot of people don't, I think you know that, Steve. He's the reason why these losers took over Iran back in 1980s when he was president. And we probably wouldn't be talking about this right now if Jimmy Carter would have done what the hell he was supposed to do back then, back in 1980. But then it came along Joe Biden and he made Jimmy Carter look like a rocket scientist. So Joe Biden, this guy is the worst president we ever had associated with America, but yet he still got the nerve to try to insult Donald Trump and even had the nerve to call him a loser. Joe Biden needs to go away and never show his face again. And I do mean never show his face again. as long as we got all these illegals walking around America,

0: that he lived in the country on purpose. Not by mistake, by the way. It was on purpose. Mm-hmm. That he lived in this country, and he's still flapping his mouth. Joe Biden needs to just go back to Delaware and just shut up and eat his ice cream and let his wife run his life like she did while he was president and be her puppet for the remainder of his life, because that's all he's worthy of, is sitting in a rocking chair and rocking the rest of his miserable life away. As far as I'm concerned, he should never have the guts to even mention Donald Trump's name, and that goes for Barack Obama, too. Both of them are losers when it comes to being a president. They ought to take lessons from Donald Trump on how to run the United States of America, as far as I'm concerned. Because, you know, they gone a little bit too far. And then one other thing before I get to the trucking issue, and that goes for just like Donald Trump said, you know, Donald Trump, he thought that he had the Supreme Court, Steve, when he put his people in there, and they don't turn. It's not the first time that the people turned his back on Donald Trump, the people that he put in, some of those idiots that he put in Supreme Court and didn't vote for him. And for them to turn their back on Donald Trump with this voting deal, basically saying that, like you went over, that a mail-in ballot, that is still valid for 5 days after the election is ridiculous, Steve. Anything can happen in those 5 days, as you've clearly seen in California over the last couple of weeks and in the 2016 election in which Joe Biden stole. Well, not 16, the 20 election in which Joe Biden stole from Donald Trump with his mail-in ballot garbage. It's bogus and it's trash, Steve. If you don't have your vote in, on the mail, it means that about it, the last day expires. After that day, it shouldn't even be counted as far as I'm concerned. This is garbage, because these people are doing illegal business, and they know that's the only way they can keep it. Democrats can even have a chance of winning any election in America is to do something illegal. And for the Supreme Court to vote for that, they ought to be ashamed of themselves to allow a vote go down like that. So it just shows you the true colors of these losers. So that's a real bad sign, Steve, for this Save America deal for Trump. If the Supreme Court didn't support it, I know damn well he ain't gonna get support from the other idiots to do it. So it's not looking good when it comes to that Save America deal. But like I told you a couple of nights ago, Steve, and Donald Trump is holding true to that, I wouldn't sign no other bill. Anything they put on my table, I would flip it off the desk into the trash can until they do the right thing and sign that Save America deal so the Democrats can't steal this 2028 election. If Donald Trump wouldn't sign another damn bill until they pass that, Steve, it's just that simple. Now, I'm fed up with these people. In the fever, in the lies, in the treachery that these idiots do day after day after day, well, the Democrats. Now, talking about the truck driving deal that you was talking about last night, Steve, I tried to get back in, but you went off the air. We were talking about Prime saying that they want to be paid for the reefer fuel that they put into their trailers. And I agree with that. A lot of these customers, now that's the reason why I stopped driving refrigerated trailers, Steve. It's just one big aggravation dealing with these people on these, refrigerated loads. A lot of customers that you go to now, you have to have a half a tank of fuel or either a full tank of fuel in that refrigerated tank, or they won't even let you drop the trailer on their parking lot to pick up a load. You may have to drive. One time I had to drive almost 2 or 3 hours to get to a truck stop to put fuel in a reefer tank. It was out in the middle of nowhere, a chicken factory facility. Mm. You know, if you don't have enough fuel in that tank, they won't even accept you. And then other things that refrigerated freighters and loads, guys have talked about that in the past, where if you don't set the temperature to the correct temperature, or either they say it's not set correct, they will refuse the load, and you'll have to either throw the load in the trash can or either take it to a food bank. I had that happen to me one time and the load, if a load is down below zero, see, if you got a load, if the paperwork say the load's supposed to be on minus 20, and you put the temperature, you just happen to make a mistake and put it on zero, it's still frozen. It's still not going to go unfrozen as long as it's below 33. But these idiots will still make a big deal out of that. They'll still say, well, it wasn't on minus 20. We are refusing the load, and you have to either throw a whole trailer load of chicken or whatever the hell you got in the dumpster, or either take it to a food bank. And it makes absolutely no sense, because it's like I said, as long as it doesn't get above 33, it's not gonna damage the product. But this is how stupid these people are. And then other things, you know, they want you to have the trailer washed out. It's hard to find a trailer washout facility. Same thing with truck stops when you're in the middle of nowhere in Kansas or Oklahoma or wherever the hell, Texas, or wherever they send you to pick up a load of meat or whatever you're picking up. Now you got to drive long distances just to get the trailer washed out. So it's a big hassle dealing with refrigerated freight, Steven. It doesn't pay any more money than dry van. I drive a dry van trailer and I don't have it. And not even talking about the wait time. I just thought there's a guy who made a YouTube video. A guy who I've been watching his videos. He made a video last week. He said he had to sit at a customer 16 hours. It took him 16 hours to get unloaded. To unload a load of meat off of his truck. These idiots, 16, wasted almost a half a day to get unloaded. And what I do now, Steve, to drive in, I go to a customer, drop the trailer, pick up a loaded trailer, and drive out of the parking lot 15, 20 minutes later. I'm making money dropping and hooking dry vans, and can continue rolling. I don't have to deal with all this sitting in doors for hours on end, not getting paid for what you do. My advice to anybody that's associated with refrigerated trucking is get you another job, because you're losing money. You're wasting your time. And like I said, you can do just like me, drop and hook these trailers. And 15 minutes later, you back on the road again making money instead of sitting in a loading dock for 10 or 12 hours for no pay and just wasting your time and your effort for the whole deal. So I say the hell with refrigerated driving and all the other aggravation that comes along with it. And I thank you for taking my call.
1: All right, refrigerated. All right, maybe follow up. It's 21 past the hour. It's 844-844-3388.
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0: autonomous vehicles, right? Self-driving trucks. Now, we know the National Highway Traffic Safety Administration's proposed program for autonomous vehicles drew criticism for its lack of mandatory reporting requirements. A little more than a year later, the agency announced it is scrapping the program. Of course, the Owner-Operator Independent Drivers Association was one of the original critics, applauding that move, but also called for a federal framework that prioritizes safety. I do believe sometime about a week ago, Philip and I were having a discussion about just that. Yeah, federalize. We need rules across the board. What's going on, Philip?
1: Hey, buddy. How you doing this morning?
0: Taco Tuesday. What do you say?
1: Taco Tuesday. That sounds good to me.
0: Mm-hmm.
1: Maybe later today.
0: Uh-huh.
1: I have to call Mama and let her know. Give me some Taco Bell or somewhere. So, yeah, we were talking about that. That's what we need to do. Before any of this stuff goes live and, you know, goes out of the testing phase or the experimental phase, we need to go to full, you know, the government mm-hmm. needs to put standards on it. You know, I mean, the trucks everybody's driving right now have got standards on them when they get built. Why not autonomous vehicles? What you think, Steve?
0: 100%.
1: I mean, even old Elon had to get that stuff approved for them fancy Tesla cars, and Tesla has set the standard for, like, now all the new cars that are coming out are electric. They're all got the same plug, you know, so that they can go and use the same station, you know. I mean, it's just common sense, you know, and they need to do it for autonomous vehicles, whether it's trucks, trains, airplanes, cars, you name it. All they need to be standardized, man. They need to meet the criteria. And Steve, do you think the United Nations really needs to step up right now with what's going on in the world? What do you think?
0: Who needs to step up?
1: The United Nations.
0: Oh, okay.
1: Okay, so you look at what's going on over, and we're dealing with the deal in Iran. You know, we're trying to find out about their nuclear program. Wouldn't it be nice if the United Nations would come in there and help us and say, hey, let's try to, you know, keep a mend on this deal with this nuclear stuff.
0: Mm-hmm.
1: What about Venezuela? You know, these people down there, they need aid, right? And I mean, it's a lot more than food and water. Don't get me wrong. We need to feed people and give them all that kind of stuff. But why don't we have these big, you know, they're everywhere in a lot of major U.S. cities. Why are we aren't seeing these 50-ton, 500-ton hydraulic cranes going down on a barge or on a ship or something to Venezuela? Why ain't the U.N. stepping up and trying to find out, you know, hey, how can we get more equipment in there to help these people find their folks? Look at the situation in Cuba. You know, Cuba's down to nothing, hardly.
0: Mm-hmm.
1: Why aren't they going in and trying to help Cuba out? You know, look at the situation we had in Haiti. You know, Puerto Rico with loss of power. You know, some of these wars. You know, they could get with America and Iran and say, hey, guys, can we pipe this down and figure out what's going on and try to rectify things? Same way with Russia and Ukraine. I think the UN needs to step up a little bit more if they really care about the world.
0: I don't
1: think they've been doing their job.
0: They're about broke, aren't they? Maybe that's why they, you know, since we're not footing the bill for them, Yeah, they're about out of money. Hey, hold the thought there. 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
2: 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Update. Today is set to be a blockbuster day for the Supreme Court. After a round of decisions on Monday, the court is set to hand down rulings on two cases. A challenge to President Trump's executive order limiting birthright citizenship to children with at least one parent with citizenship or permanent legal status, and the legality of states banning transgender athletes from competing in girls' and women's school sports. President Trump says the U.S. and Iran will hold talks today in Qatar. He made the announcement on Truth Social, claiming Iran had requested the meeting following the latest round of back-and-forth attacks in the region. Iran's foreign ministry denies any such talks are planned, but has said it's sending a delegation to Doha to discuss the unfreezing of Iranian funds. A Medicare pilot program will cover the most prescribed GLP-1s. The Medicare GLP-1 Bridge program launches July 1st. Participants have to meet certain criteria like height and weight and have comorbidities. Copay is $50 per month for a 30-day supply. The program runs through next year. I'm Tammy Trujillo.
3: Denver metro area will finish out the month of June with some very warm temperatures. Readings today and also for the first day of July, running a few to several degrees above average, generally lower 90s. Southwesterly flow going to keep some smoke and haze flowing out of western and southwestern Colorado and here into the metro area as well. Conditions dry to mostly dry, but here east cannot rule out maybe a late day strong to isolated severe storm. And lows tonight, in the next couple of nights, low 60s. Heating up Thursday and especially as we get into Friday and the 4th of July, late this week, highs in the mid-90s. I'm meteorologist Mark Huer.
4: Current temperature,
5: 64 degrees.
4: Larry Elder says the facts don't lie.
6: 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There's just far fewer religious Democrats. So it's not even close.
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0: right back at it here. Yeah, the socialist government of Venezuela. Yeah, officially 1,450 dead with the twin earthquakes last week. Over 3,000 injured. Potentially upwards of 50,000 missing. As international rescue missions deploy. Devastated the La Guardia and parts of the capital of Caracas. We've seen the video footage, the photos of many collapsed buildings, the destruction of much of what remains of the dilapidated power grid there. After 25 years of socialism, Venezuela doesn't have a functional health care system or emergency services, and obviously early videos show desperate victims using the flashlights on their mobile phones as emergency gear. We have been, the government that is of the United States has been, among the first to respond, coordinating with the interim president, Rodriguez. We have deployed emergency search and rescue teams, world-class military aircraft to overcome the challenge. The earthquakes destroying the runways at LaGuardia's airport. Other countries, Chile, the United Arab Emirates, India, Spain, Mexico, and some international aid organizations working to get humanitarian missions to help with both search and rescue operation and caring for survivors. The likelihood of finding additional survivors, I mean, as of yesterday, they were saying it's pretty much to the point where you're not likely to find living survivors. Probably soon to be just more of a search mission, looking for the remains of those buried in those collapsed buildings. Of course, they've been historically vulnerable to massive earthquakes, though typically not more than 2 per century. But the 7.5 last Wednesday, the most severe documented there since 1900. The number of dead is anticipated to be significantly higher this time around versus the 1967 earthquake that was estimated to be a 6.6. Also because the socialist government of the late dictator Hugo Chavez invested in building massive government housing units back in the early 2000s. They were not constructed to withstand intense earthquakes. Now, many of those buildings, as we witnessed, collapsed entirely with their residents inside. Now, similar situation in 2023 in Turkey when a massive 7.8 resulted in the collapse of high-rise buildings in multiple cities. Following that disaster, real estate experts denounced that the government of President Erdogan, a close friend of the former Venezuelan dictator, Nicolas Maduro, had been corrupted by real estate developers, cutting corners, ignoring earthquake building standards, all to save money. That quake in Turkey, 55,000 deaths. All right, another complication to humanitarian aid efforts is the government's current inability to simultaneously handle search and rescue while tending to those whose homes are still standing but yet not verified to be safe. Rodriguez, of course, is Maduro's protege who now runs the country, announcing she would establish a government commission to inspect the buildings that are still standing to ensure they're safe for habitation. It's going to take some time. Now, they do say Rodriguez is cooperating with President Trump to bring American humanitarian aid in. In an update this past day, the State Department announced they would contribute over $300 million in support for the earthquake response, a sprawling operation, Department of War aircraft to deploy aid and rescuers and direct aid to independent organizations helping survivors on the ground. We've also committed to expanding access to the country by rebuilding the airport in LaGuardia. Given the airport infrastructure and the significant amount of international aid arriving, the U.S. has assumed the leading role in coordinating airfield and humanitarian operations at the airport. That according to our State Department there. But yeah, they're in a world of hurt there in Venezuela. Welcome back, Philip.
1: Yeah, they are. And what's crazy about it is, Steve, most of the machinery they need to move a lot of that concrete stuff with, you know, you're talking $30 million. You know, so $300 million don't go far when you, if you look at bringing personnel and machinery over to clean up. And you hit the nail on the head right there when you said earlier about the United Nations having low funding.
0: Yep.
1: The problem is, who's been the big guys that have been putting the money in the bank for all these years? It's been us and Russia and China and the big countries. We've been the guys that have been funding it. You know what I mean?
0: Mm-hmm.
1: And that's why President Trump said what he said about all the other countries in the world need to step up and contribute. And it takes that. China, believe it or not, has a lot of technology on cranes. Absolutely, they've got one of the biggest hydraulic cranes in the world in China. It's a 2,000-ton hydraulic crane. Now, to put that in perspective, that's not this big lattice boom crane you see out here sitting beside a building when they build it. This is a hydraulic crane that extends. It's mobile. But the problem is the thing weighs so much weight that they have to disassemble it and take it in pieces wherever it goes, and it takes a lot to move it. And that's what one of the problems is, too, is the transportation of something like that. It's not like you just drive it around the corner like you do your car. You have to take that machinery apart, and it has to be trucked to wherever it's going and put on a ship. And I'll tricked off of a ship and then taken wherever it needs to go. It's not something that's just done in 5 minutes. Now, obviously, now they are in the recovery stage in Venezuela, which going to the recovery stage now we're recovering and cleaning up. And that's when it gets ugly. That's when it gets bad. But, you know, you can't always move this stuff quickly all around the world. But it just amazes me that the United Nations hasn't lobbied the countries for more money over the years. You know, that's their fault. No, they need to, if they need to be in this situation, they need to step up to the deal. And it's a lot of things out there. Everybody thinks when something like this happens, it's about food and water. It is about food and water, don't get me wrong, but you also have a lot of other logistics that have to be put in place to move things that are other than food and water. I mean, I've seen that during hurricanes, you know. Take, for instance, Steve, remember the tornado in Joplin, Missouri many years ago?
0: Yeah.
1: I mean, those people lost their hospital, you know. They lost the place that you have to go to get fixed, you know. And everybody chipped in and got in there and got his everything as much as they could do. They triaged people outside if they had to. They did what they had to do. But, you know, they were in a position to where we had the money to get in there and get them out and get things going, you know. And that's what happens. That's what's supposed to happen. I mean, heck, what about Haiti years ago with the earthquakes?
0: Yeah.
1: You know, the Haitians went through it with earthquakes. They had storms on top of it, same way with Puerto Rico. Puerto Rico had come through and just, you know, wipe out their power system, and then they've never recuperated that power system. And it's all about funding. You know, you've got to go in there and you got to rebuild the infrastructure. And that's a lot of the problem nowadays. I mean, it is a lot of problems.
0: Yeah.
1: We need to touch on that. You know, it's a, now that I saw in the news, did the Supreme Court pass something about President Trump can do some more firing? Did you see something about that?
0: Yeah. Me and Grump were talking about that a bit ago. That's the executive branch. He can indeed, say farewell, sayonara to, I guess, whomever he wants in the executive branch.
1: Yep, I know. I saw that on my news flash, and I was like, "Whoa, that's interesting."
0: Yeah, that was my question to Grump was that. So I said, in other words, all this time where the president was talking about wanting to get rid of Jerome Powell there at the Fed, you know, Federal Reserve, and they're saying, "Well, he can't do that. He can't do that." Well, I had that Supreme Court ruling come down 2 years ago. Yep. Yes, he can. He could have. Now he's gone, of course. But
1: yeah, and you know, I mean, the president has a lot of power. And I do agree with Eagle about Biden. I don't think Biden did enough when he was in office. I think we sat back on our hands and mm-hmm. didn't do nothing a lot during those years. I agree with him fully on that one. I think we needed a lot more in our diplomacy and stuff like that, that got passed by the wayside because people were trying to save money. You know what I mean?
0: Yeah.
1: And sometimes you've got to spend money. I mean, it sucks. I mean, you think about the amount of money they spent on J.D. Vance alone, flying an airplane all around the world to this deal with Iran. Just think of that one entity of the government and how much money we spent on that to fly dignitaries around the world to negotiate all these different things that have fell through the wayside. That's a lot of money.
0: Yeah.
1: And by the way, Steve, did you see the old president got the new plane? The new plane is in action. Did you see that?
0: That's the gift from Qatar, wasn't it?
1: Absolutely. The old Blues are retired now. Well, yeah. They're not retired. They're going to, I believe, use them as backups, but they're going to be going through and they're going to do some work on them. But yeah, the old Air Force One, it's not blue anymore, guys. If you look at the pictures of it, it's that white and black color, you know, dark color on the bottom and white up on the top now. Mm-hmm. It's totally different than that baby blue we've seen for so many years. I mean, I remember that 707 pulling in at Melbourne Airport. Well, it's a KC-137 is what they call it in the military. But I remember that old blue plane pulling in there at Melbourne Airport and me putting fuel on it. And I'll tell you what, President Reagan stepped off that step. You know, we all stood there with like, oh, my God, man, what the heck is this in front of us? You know, this is the guy, you know. And it's the same way, and it's going to be a different thing now. We're not going to see that blue plane like we used to, you know. It's changing times.
0: And they won't be back in service, I think, till President Trump is done. So they'll actually be back for whoever's next in office.
1: Yes, but they're going to be using it. It's the new plane is going to be utilized now.
0: Yeah, now, I'm talking about the
1: flights overseas.
0: Yeah, the current Air Force One, the current, I guess there's two of them, right? That those are now going through a refurbishment or something?
1: Well, no, the originals are going to be taken out. The one you're talking about is the one that was originally in the plans for Boeing to finish. See, that the problem that they had with Air Force One was Boeing was kind of backing off. They weren't getting the plane done quick enough. Okay? They wanted the plane
0: that was it.
1: They couldn't get the airplane.
0: Yeah.
1: They couldn't get the airplane done quick enough for President Trump. So what's going to happen is the one we got from Qatar is in service now. It's already been painted. It's been updated. It's all had all the retrofits that meets the standards for what we need for the president's plane. And then the second one is going to be the brand new one. Brand new. I'm talking brand fresh out of the factory.
0: Gotcha.
1: that one's going to be the one that's going to be the one that President Trump won't ever see. He won't ever be on it. As far as his presidency right now, it won't make it in time. And that's what his argument was about that airplane. That's what kind of started that controversy was, what's going on, Boeing? Why haven't we finished this airplane? You know, but there's so much stuff that goes into one of those things. It isn't just like, you don't build it in 5 minutes. You know, there's all kinds of special stuff on that plane that's not on a regular airplane. You know, because it's the President of the United States. You know? You look at that airplane compared to the one that's in the Reagan Library right now, which is the airplane I worked on, and that airplane is day and night what it does. You know?
0: Mm-hmm.
1: Air-to-air refueling. It's got countermeasures. It's got all kinds of stuff that only highly classified folks that have information don't know about what it does. You know, I mean, even looking at those airplanes, they don't want you getting within 10 feet of it if they have to, without somebody standing beside you with a gun. You know, and the brand new one, I've seen the pictures. It's going to be the same as the one that we got from Qatar. The one for Qatar was painted like a white color, and now it's painted the brand new
0: red, white, and blue
1: presidential colors.
0: Yeah.
1: Yep, and it's totally different. It's a totally different paint job. It's a totally different airplane. And it's in service now. So he's using it. And there are going to be a lot more changes with him. I mean, they've already changed in the helicopter, Steve. I don't know if you've noticed that. They've already brought in the new Sikorsky helicopters. They're getting away from the old ones. And, you know, they're updating the fleet. I'm surprised they haven't updated the old Beast. The old Beast has been around for a while. What do you think about that, Steve?
0: The presidential limo,
1: But that's all I pretty much got today, buddy. I appreciate y'all having me, and everybody have a good one, and God bless America.
0: Hey, thanks for checking in. You know, I had a story sitting over here that it was kind of like at the bottom of the pile. Things that I don't get to, I often save for future. It was from Friday, May 1st, and it was about the Qatari 747. At the time, this was when they were announcing it's going to be ready this summer. Again, May 1, it was at that point being painted red, white, and blue. War Secretary Pete Hegseth accepted the luxury jet a year ago, despite the questions about the ethics and legality of accepting an expensive gift from a foreign nation, concerns about security and cyber intelligence. President Trump said he wouldn't fly around in the aircraft when his term ends. The plane is going to ultimately be donated to the future presidential library, similar to how the Boeing 707 used by President Reagan was decommissioned and put on display at a museum. Air Force officials said the former Qatari jet will serve as kind of the bridge until Boeing's finally ready to deliver the pair of new aircraft, which they're now saying it's going to be 2028. The two planes, which have been used by Air Force One, have been flying for nearly four decades. And Trump, eager to replace them, during his first term, he displayed a model of a new jumbo jet in the Oval Office, complete with the revised paint scheme that kind of echoed the red, white, and dark blue design of his personal plane then. Boeing has been retrofitting 747s originally built for the now-defunct Russian airliner. But that program's faced nearly a decade of delays, a series of issues, subcontractor bankruptcy, the difficult finding and retaining qualified staff who could be awarded high-level security clearances. So the new planes, they're, again, not due to be finished until right about the end of President Trump's current term. He said it's a total mess. Complained that Air Force One isn't as nice as the planes that's actually flown by some Arab leaders right now. But the $400 million Qatari plane has been described as a palace in the sky, complete with luxurious accommodations and top-of-the-line finishes, they say. Yes, I remember security was the primary concern when they made the gift. Yeah, the current Air Force One planes were built from scratch near the end of the Cold War, hardened against the effects of a nuclear blast, a range of security features, anti-missile countermeasures, an onboard operating room, air-to-air refueling capabilities. They say it's not clear which capabilities have been added to the former Qatari jet. The Air Force did not reveal the cost of the modifications, but lawmakers suggested last year they could top like $1 billion. All right, a couple minutes before news break. Let's quickly jump to Arizona, where the Department of Public Safety Highway Patrol troopers placing a driver and a vehicle out of service. Numerous violations. Yes, you're sharing the highways and byways. Troopers with the Commercial Vehicle Enforcement Unit stopped a vehicle, you know, hauling a piece of construction equipment on Arizona 202, Mesa, Arizona. Inspection conducted, troopers learned the driver did not have a CDL, a medical card, or a USDOT number. This heavy load being transported from Phoenix to a job at Tempe Marketplace, where a licensed CDL driver was said to be waiting. In addition to the driver violations, they said the trailer breakaway device was also inoperative. Both the driver and the vehicle ordered out of service until a CDL driver could take over and repairs could be made. All right, in our next hour, let me flip back over to via the market updates. Interesting breakdown. Yeah, back in 2023, remember Silicon Valley Bank? They were riding high. Profits were up. Deposits were growing. Regulators never batted an eye. Then Silicon Valley Bank suddenly vanished in one of the biggest banking disasters since the Great Recession. Why should we care? Well, according to the update, thousands of FDIC banks today are looking much like Silicon Valley Bank. They're losing billions behind the scenes, and the Fed's loosening rules anyway. As I said, the rest of the story coming up in our next hour. 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
9: Today is set to be a blockbuster day for the Supreme Court. It's set to hand down rulings on two big cases, birthright citizenship and transgender athlete bans. The court will rule on a challenge to President Trump's executive order, limiting birthright citizenship to children with at least one parent with citizenship or permanent legal status. The court's also weighing in on the legality of states banning transgender athletes from competing in girls and women's school sports. President Trump says the U.S. and Iran will hold talks today in Qatar. He made the announcement on Truth Social, claiming Iran had requested the meeting following the latest round of back-and-forth attacks in the region. Iran's foreign ministry denies any such talks are planned, but has said it's sending a delegation to Doha to discuss the unfreezing of Iranian funds. Over the weekend, Iran targeted U.S. allies across the Persian Gulf and again claimed it had control over the strait. Control of the Strait of Hormuz has been the biggest challenge to the 60-day peace deal that was signed just over a week ago. Alex Murdoch's new murder trial is set for April of 2027. The former South Carolina lawyer was convicted of murdering his son and wife in 2023, but that conviction was overturned because of jury interference by former Colton County Clerk of Court, Becky Hill. He's still serving decades behind bars for financial crimes. The Archdiocese of San Francisco is agreeing to pay out hundreds of millions of dollars to victims of clergy sex abuse. Church leaders announced Monday the Archdiocese has reached a $395 million settlement with over 500 sexual abuse survivors. As part of the settlement, Archbishop Salvatore Cordeleone will pen a personal apology letter to survivors. The church is also being directed to implement a 14-point plan for systemic change and improvements to child safety in the church. A Medicare pilot plan will now cover the most prescribed GLP-1s. The Medicare GLP-1 Bridge Program launches July 1st. Participants must meet certain criteria like height and weight and have comorbidities. Copay is $50 per month for a 30-day supply. I'm Tammy Trujillo.
10: Denver metro area will finish out the month of June with some very warm temperatures. Readings today and also for the first day of July, running a few to several degrees above average, generally lower 90s. Southwesterly flow going to keep some smoke and haze flowing out of western and southwestern Colorado and here into the metro area as well. Conditions dry to mostly dry, but here east cannot rule out maybe a late day strong to isolated severe storm. And lows tonight, the next couple of nights, low 60s. Heating up Thursday and especially as we get into Friday and the 4th of July. Late this week, highs in the mid-90s. I'm meteorologist Mark Huer.
11: Current temperature,
12: 64 degrees.
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0: There you go. We cross over the midnight hour on the West Coast. Welcome into a Tuesday, 30th day of June. And it looks like, hey, there's only 30 days in June. You're ready or not. July 1 comes our way for our next edition here on the Steve Summers Overnight Drive. I mentioned, yeah, the Silicon Valley Bank. And according to the market briefs this past day, many investors are now wondering, are more banks headed for a collapse, yeah, like Silicon Valley Bank in the coming years? And what would that mean for Wall Street? All right, so today we're breaking down what's hiding behind healthy banks, how they're covering the losses, yeah, the cracks behind them, and what investors need to know. Now, before we break down what's going on with the banks behind the scenes, here's what investors have seen on the surface this year. FDIC-insured banks earned $80.5 billion in the first quarter of this year. Deposits rose for the seventh quarter in a row. Federal Reserve Governor Michelle Bowman told the Senate the system is sound and resilient. But, he says, there's something hidden in plain sight that some investors may be missing right now. And it has to do with the bonds that some banks own. Bonds. Flashback, when banks bought bonds back when interest rates were near zero, back in 2020 and 21, they locked in tiny payouts. Flash forward, once the Fed pushes rates up a couple of years later, newer bonds paid more and the old ones lost value. The paper loss is called an unrealized loss, meaning the bank hasn't sold yet, so the loss only counts on paper. Banks can hold these bonds to maturity and avoid

0: rise. And rates, obviously, are not falling fast. New York Fed President John Williams expects inflation near 3.5% this year. He does not see the 2% goal until 2028. At the moment, inflation is just over 4%, and Fed Chair Kevin Warsh hinted that rates could go higher later this year. This is not a theory. Investors have seen this play out before. Silicon Valley Bank loaded up on long-term bonds, and when rates jumped, their paper losses grew so large they passed the size of its entire cushion of capital. Depositors got nervous, pulled their money. The bank had to sell those bonds at a real loss, and they failed in a matter of days. Bowman later said banking officials saw the risk and still missed the fire right before them. Yeah, bonds are only the first of three soft spots the Fed named. The other two, commercial real estate, where loans on offices and other buildings keep going bad faster than they have in a decade. And then private credit, which is when investment firms lend money outside the banking system, now worth some $1.5 to $2 trillion, and never tested by a deep recession. If the economy were to slow down, these banks and institutions would be tested like never before. That's the risk on some investors' minds right now. In response to all this, the Fed is actually loosening some of its bank rules at the moment. Bowman, who took over the bank supervision last year, is pushing to lower the amount of capital small banks must hold from 9% to 8% of assets. Why? Well, she argues that the rules are not fit for small lenders and is seeking to rewrite some of the rules for the bigger banks as well. In short, the plan trims oversight that was added after the last crisis back in 2008. Yeah, on the way is the other side. The Fed makes a case that none of this is a fire drill. Banks hold more capital today than at almost any point in modern history, and a paper loss only turns into a real loss if a bank is forced to sell them, which steady deposit growth makes less likely. Bowman argues many rules were built for the Wall Street giants and then dumped on the small-town banks. So trimming them is less about weakening safety and more about matching the rule to the risk. So what would happen if some banks did fail? These banks are part of the FDIC system, the Federal Deposit Insurance Corporation. That means deposits in them are guaranteed by the government up to $250,000 per account. The FDIC has covered bank deposits since 1933, and no depositor has ever lost a penny of insured money. So depositors would get some money back, but if a string of banks closed all at once, it would still shake the financial system from Wall Street to Main Street. Wrapping things up, at the moment, deposits are high enough, and so are profits for many of America's banks in the FDIC system. Underneath, there are losses brewing, and while those losses, again, are only on paper at the moment, a recession, economic slowdown, or higher rates could make them real. For investors, understanding what's happening with banks, the Fed, and the markets is the first step to weathering any potential future storm. Nobody knows what's going to happen for sure, but investors who are prepared for anything may be able to spot opportunities and win regardless of what happens to those banks. Market briefs, interesting. Yeah, thank you to Shorty for throwing that my way a little bit earlier. Senor Heatwave, I kind of had a sneaky suspicion, as did Braindead, not real pleased with the decision about the WARN Act. I guess you could just scratch that off your list of potential income ever coming your way.
1: Well, you know, it really pisses me off that the folks.

0: folks at corporate got money for being failures. And then here we are. We're the ones that are actually putting the contracts into the motion, getting it done, and then we're getting the shaft.
1: Right.
0: So, and I don't know who appointed that judge. I'm sure it was an appointment, not someone that's voted on. But I sure would like to know who appointed that judge and why they went the way they went. I mean, they were a business one day, the next day they're not. I don't know. Just wasn't real happy with the ruling there.
1: Mm-hmm.
0: I mean, that's almost like saying you go to a casino and you let it ride. Oh, well, you lost all your money. No, I'm going to take a mulligan because I really didn't want to lose all that money. It doesn't happen that way. You lost it. So to hell with them damn judges and to hell with the MFN or whatever the hell they call themselves.
1: Mm-hmm.
0: I'm just, I wasn't real happy with that. And I get to the yard today and the tractor I've been using all this time has been taken. It's like, well, you know, they say, well, you've got a name on the truck. It's, you know, you take what you want. So I did. So someone else is going to have to look for a truck. And I'm just tired of being the nice guy. And then here I am. I'm told, okay, take these empties to such and such place. All right. Hook them up. Then get ready to go. And then it's load assignment's been changed. Take this loaded and an empty to such and such. All right. Now get that. Loads in less than an hour.
1: Mm-hmm.
0: And already hooked up two different sets. I wasn't real happy because there's no notification, no bell on my phone that goes, ding, you've got a problem, you know. And then to have an outside carrier fuss at me saying he's supposed to take that trailer is like, you know what, don't make a bad situation even worse. So, anyways. I mean, if this bunch here is trying to see to it that I and others find other opportunities out there, now I think I'll just oblige them. Be getting better benefits elsewhere, I'm sure, but for right now, I'll just have to stay with this bunch here and fight my way through the system. I think that we had a spotted lantern fly in my residence earlier, yesterday. And,
1: in Apple Turkey?
0: Well, we're not exactly in Albuquerque, but it's, we're on the edge of the woods there in Edgewood. Yeah. At first I didn't recognize the darn thing, but.
1: Mm-hmm.
0: The more I thought about it, it was like, oh, hell. Now we got those silly things out here in our neck of the woods. So that's not good at all. I mean, it freaked out the wife because she didn't know what in the hell it was. And, you know, it just, I mean, it's just bad news. And if I could speak, I'd be dangerous. It's just bad news all around for me today.
1: Yeah, I saw my first one last summer. I don't know what stage. I think they're not in the mature stage right now where they had it was a beautiful thing. I mean, with the reds and the coloring, yeah, it was beautiful.
0: Yep.
1: But they're a nuisance. They're a pest, yes. They said, if you see it, kill it.
0: Yeah. Yep, so that's what we did. Anyways, this 250 celebration.
1: Mm-hmm.
0: There's like five states that have said they weren't going to bring anything to D.C. because they said Trump was making this celebration all about him. Have you seen or heard about that at all?
1: I didn't see where they're saying it was because of Trump. What I saw was they were saying it was the cost of sending a delegation for a 16-day event, and it would cost. Yeah, I don't know if there's truth to that or not.
0: Well, I think the five states are Rhode Island, Pennsylvania, Washington State, Oregon,
1: those two,
0: and California.
1: Yeah. Now, the California's there, but Washington and Oregon, I know they're not there.
0: Maybe it's Illinois, but I mean, it's all blue states. And some people have privately funded a group to go to represent their state. But I mean, you know, in a lot of these people out here, especially the Democrats, thinking Trump is making this all about himself. It is beyond me. I mean, in 76, when you and I were kids, hell, we loved it. It was great. It was something special. And you would think 50 years later, you know, it would be something special again. But it's not. It's, or at least it ain't for the Democrats because Trump is in office. You know, had it been, the drunk or the murderer or a socialist being in office, I wouldn't care for the person behind the desk in the Oval Office.
1: Right.
0: But I'd be happy to have the country, you know, I'd be happy to celebrate
1: the
0: birthday.
1: I said the same thing about a week ago. I don't, if Joe Biden were in office, you know, if the 150th anniversary happened 4 years ago or the 250th, I don't give a damn who I love my country. You know, whoever's in charge, I may not be happy with who's in charge, but that's not going to heat wave. I think there's so many out there over the past 50 years. Like you said, we've seen so many of this younger, you know, these younger generation that are now inclined to socialism or democratic socialism. And you know, they're not actually proud of their country. They don't want to celebrate America.
0: Well, they've been sucking off the silver spoon that was given to them, you know, living in their parents' basement, getting everything for free, and now that they're out on their own, they don't want to pay bills. Well, hell, I don't want to pay bills, but you got to work for what you want. And the idea of them taking things and nationalizing businesses and housing and whatnot, it is very, very disappointing. And, you know, with them saying, well, it's okay to assassinate a political rival if it takes care of, you know, satisfy your needs. Well, they got to realize that they may be the political rival that someone's not going to be happy with. And it's not just someone else. It's going to be them that catches some lead. I mean, they really need to think about this full before they open their damn mouths and make a fool of themselves. Like that caveman from Houston and that mayor from Chicago said some of the stupidest damn things out there. And I don't know if it's just cultural with the way they're thinking or if they're just uneducated. But either way, Yeah, I tell you what, I better get off the horn before I say something. I'm on a later regret. So you have yourself.
1: That's never happened before, has it? No.
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0: says he's checking in from the hospital this morning. What's going on, Rick? He got pneumonia. Okay. Well, get well soon there, Rick. That ain't no fun. Is that going to throw a monkey wrench into your Independence Day weekend? All right, room for you at 844-844-3388. So the National Highway Traffic Safety Administration issued a notice last year proposing a voluntary framework for evaluating and overseeing motor vehicles equipped with automated driving systems. It was called the Autonomous Vehicle Safety, Transparency, and Evaluation Program, AVSTEP for short. The goal: improving public transparency related to the safety of certain autonomous driving system equipped vehicles while allowing for responsible development of said technology. Yeah, the program quickly drew criticism from groups like OIDA, the Truck Safety Coalition, North Carolina Department of Transportation. Well, last Friday, the agency announced they plan to go a different direction. The comments revealed that neither industry stakeholders who viewed the program as overly burdensome for a voluntary initiative, nor safety advocates or labor unions and others who argued the program was insufficient because it lacked mandatory requirements, felt the proposal would accomplish its objectives of stimulating participation while ensuring an appropriate level of safety oversight, according to the National Highway Traffic Safety Administration in their notice. We'll tell you what else they had to say moving forward. First, got to get a news break. Since 1985, diesel owners have counted on industrial injection for fuel injection, turbochargers, and engine solutions, from light-duty pickups to heavy...
1: 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Update.
2: U.S. and Iran are expected to hold talks today in Qatar. President Trump made the announcement on Truth Social, claiming Iran had requested the meeting following the latest round of back-and-forth attacks in the region. Iran's foreign ministry denies any such talks are planned, but has said they're sending a delegation to Doha to discuss the unfreezing of Iranian funds. The stage is set for a pair of major rulings to come down today from the Supreme Court. After a round of decisions on Monday, the court now must rule on two outstanding cases: birthright citizenship and bans on transgender athletes in girls' and women's school sports. The Golden State Warriors are reportedly interested in Lakers star LeBron James and former Laker Anthony Davis. ESPN reports the Warriors will try to sign James in free agency and trade for Davis, who is currently with the Washington Wizards. The official NBA free agency negotiation period starts this afternoon. I'm Tammy Trujillo.
3: Denver metro area will finish out the month of June with some very warm temperatures. Readings today and also for the first day of July, running a few to several degrees above average, generally lower 90s. Southwesterly flow going to keep some smoke and haze flowing out of western and southwestern Colorado and here into the metro area as well. Conditions dry to mostly dry, but here east cannot rule out maybe a late day strong to isolated severe storm. And lows tonight and the next couple of nights, low 60s. Heating up Thursday, and especially as we get into Friday and the 4th of July, late this week, highs in the mid-90s. I'm meteorologist Mark Huer.
4: Current temperature,
5: 62 degrees.
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0: All right, picking up where we left off there. Autonomous vehicles. So, obviously, I guess the voices were heard, the comments were read, and the National Highway Traffic Safety Administration says we better go a different direction, stating, we believe the goals of AV STEP will be better served by other initiatives the agency anticipates will advance safety and promote the innovation of ADS technologies, automatic driving system. The agency's certainly right to withdraw the AV STEP program, according to Jay Grimes, Director of Federal Affairs with OLIDA. The voluntary structure would not have implemented the necessary transparency and safety oversight of autonomous vehicles currently operating on the nation's roads. Unfortunately, the U.S. DOT has not yet proposed any meaningful alternative to better ensure consumers, industry stakeholders, and regulators understand the actual reliability and performance of autonomous technology, especially self-driving commercial trucks. We urge the U.S. DOT to pursue a federal framework that prioritizes adherence to proven safety requirements, independent validation, and full transparency before allowing driverless heavy-duty trucks onto our highways. Now, when the Highway Traffic Safety Administration introduced this program last year, OIDA was, they were not alone in criticizing the lack of mandatory reporting. The Truck Safety Coalition stated the motoring public needs more reliable, independently vetted information to feel comfortable with ADS vehicles. Advocates for Highway and Auto Safety commissioned a public opinion poll on the topic of driverless cars and trucks. Nearly 9 out of 10 respondents reported being deeply troubled by the prospect of sharing the road with these vehicles. The burden is on the ADS manufacturers and interested carriers to prove to the public and the DOT that this technology can work safely at scale. The North Carolina DOT criticized that lack of a mandate and also asked for more clarity on the role of the states. It is unclear from this AV STEP proposal how the NHTSA defines the role of the states in regulating the operation of vehicles on public roadways by computer drivers. The NHTSA should provide greater clarity on the roles of states in regulating the computer driver, where the ADS partially or fully replaces the human driver. So, although the program is going away, it doesn't mean the end of the road for autonomous vehicles, obviously. The administration has said it wants to unleash American ingenuity. Now, on the same day, the National Highway Traffic Safety Administration announced the end of the AV STEP program. It issued a proposal to end the federal requirement for manual brake pedals in self-driving vehicles. You don't have brake pedals, and there's no human ability to take over. That is the entirely humanless vehicles. So we roll on. Next up, is that buckwheat?
1: Yes, sir. It's buckwheat here. Yeah, I'm on my way to New York City again, and you were talking earlier about the heat island and effect, and yeah, I suspect some mornings I'm going to go up there, and it's going to be 85, 90 degrees before daylight. But, yeah, I didn't know what to talk about this morning, but a heat wave there just sort of stirred something in me that, about national pride, and we live in a culture where everybody, you know, if you don't believe like they do, you're a piece of trash, and you know, your views are no good. And yeah, I just last night I was there at home, and I just came across a video on Facebook, a reel, and it was somebody driving past somebody's house, and the whole yard was filled up with Uncle Sam characters blowing up, you know, red, white, and blue. And I went there and showed it to Ashton Mario Kart, and he was there watching the video, and, you know, as the video portrayed, his smile got so big, and, I mean, his eyes closed. I mean, he was so happy just seeing that. And, you know, people need to have pride in their country. I mean, this is a great country, and now we see what went on in Venezuela, you know, where they had an earthquake and the buildings collapsed. And, you know, a lot of that problem is because there was no standards. You know, I don't like some of the standards that, you know, you have to, for building a building, you know, an extra cost that it puts in to your building. But we have a government that actually looks out for the people and puts these standards in place that, you know, so we don't have the problems, you know, if something like an earthquake happens or something bad happens, if the building collapses. You know, we have a government that generally looks out for the betterment of society. But, you know, with these Democrats, I came across a post on Facebook on Friday, and it was some sort of somebody running for representative, and he was from the Democrat persuasion. He was talking about the way the illegal immigrants are being treated and being shipped out of the country and how bad that is. And I put something on, well, you know, they need to obey the law, and that, you know, hey, if they're here illegally, goodbye, see you later.
0: Mm-hmm.
1: And they came back and says, oh, no, we got to follow the Constitution, we got to follow that. I said, I told him, once Democrats support allowing American citizens only to vote and verifying the elections and go after the fraud, then I'll start listening to the Democrats. But, you know, they want this you know, thing that, you know, anybody can do whatever they want, and that, you know, oh, it's hard on them, and, you know, we want to be nice to everybody. You know, there's stipulations. There's consequences for your actions. You know, if you act like a jerk, well, you're going to get treated like a jerk. You know, and if you want to be treated nicely, well, act nicely. But anyhow, I don't know where Ashton Mario Kart gets his pride for America, but I'm sure glad he has it, and I encourage it, you know, either way. And, you know, yeah, and that's something that is a blessing to see, somebody having a joy and pride in their country, you know, and he'll probably never, you know, be able to serve it like some people will, but, you know, just sharing the joy of realizing what great place we have to live, and we shouldn't go around trying to tear it down.
0: Yes.
1: You know, even if the leaders don't quite agree with us, you know, hey, everybody's allowed to their own opinion, and, you know, but we have rules and regulations that must be followed, or if we don't follow the rules and regulations, we don't have a society. You know, and that's, anyhow, but Cream of Wheat there last night, she made some sweet corn. Have you had any fresh sweet corn yet, Steve?
0: I have not.
1: This year?
0: Not yet. I do know the little farmer's stand is open around the corner. I've got to get up there.
1: Yeah, it was really, really good. I don't know if it's just because it's the first of the year or not, but I sort of sheepishly asked her, I said, how much did this cost?
0: Yeah, right?
1: Yeah, I think she said it was $7 a dozen. I was like, oh, man, I remember when it was $1 or $2 a dozen. But, yeah, back then I was probably only getting paid $10 an hour, too. So, you know, but, yeah, so it is what it is. And I'm not sure what we're going to all do. The kids are probably coming over this weekend, and I don't know what I'm going to be doing on the smoker. Maybe making some pulled pork or something like that. But yeah, we're definitely going to use cook it outside because with the heat wave being at 100 degrees and or so, you don't want to cook inside.
0: Mm-hmm.
1: But yeah.
0: Well, it looks like all went well with Mario Kart's graduation party over the weekend.
1: Oh yes, yes, he was in cloud nine. I went and picked up the cake at the grocery store on Saturday, and I sort of like showed it to him, and he got so shy and embarrassed. I was shocked by it, but he was quite pleased with himself, and he would go out, and the people he was a drop in, and people that would come, he would go out there to meet them, and you know, he was happy to carry the gifts in, you know, and but yeah, he was quite pleased with himself, and yeah, hey, it's great to be celebrate your achievements in life. That's what it's all about,
0: right?
1: Yeah.
0: So somebody was asking last week when you're going into New York, do you go to the same place do you go to Hunts Point or you have different locations?
1: I have generally I've been all over New York City. I've been from Manhattan to Brooklyn, the Bronx to Queens. Predominantly right now, I have the second seniority, so I can sort of choose where I go, and I choose to stay in the Bronx.
0: Mm-hmm.
1: It's normally in the Hunts Point area. But yeah, I've been all over. I did everything, and you know, and man, it's been 25, 28 years that I've been running New York City. And not all for the same company, but
0: mm-hmm.
1: you know, I guess I'm a little bit I don't know, brain damage, you know, but yeah.
0: Because there's a bunch of them that say you couldn't pay them enough to go into New York City. No way. No, New York, not me.
1: Well, I look at it this way. That calls me job security. You know, I don't have to worry about them stealing my job, you know.
0: Mm-hmm.
1: But, yeah, so, yeah, I know, the guy who always falls asleep at Eagle, he was talking about running reefer and stuff like that. I there's no time that I spend not getting paid. I'm on the clock from the time I drive in the driveway to the time I leave the driveway at work. So, yeah, I guess I got it differently than most other drivers. But, yeah, I'm on the clock, and all time is paid, whether I'm waiting to unload or whatever. So... Mm-hmm. Yeah, that's about all I have, and then we'll speak at you later.
0: Well, good to hear from you. Have a great day. Safe travels rolling into the Bronx this morning.
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0: get back at it. I believe Dan joins us here. Morning, Dan.
1: Hey, morning, Steve. You know, by the way, Buckwheat going to New York City, that's he's exactly right. That's job security.
0: I guess so.
1: I don't know if he has a 53-foot trailer that he's pulling around the Bronx or Brooklyn, but I've been up there and not driving a truck in a car. And I'll tell you something, you always wonder, like all your drivers do when they see an area, what would it be like to pull a, try to get a truck in here or get a trailer. You know, I've worked for an LTL company, and I think they mainly have a lot of straight trucks up, and that's what I've seen when I was up there, the company I worked for. But I'm sure they have trailers, but if he's pulling a reefer up around the Bronx and Brooklyn, I could see Long Island, but man, that's got to be, does he turn that and come home every night, or is he, I mean, I don't know if he's got
0: I think he gets home every day.
1: Yeah, sleeper'd be tough too. But I mean, I know they run sleepers up there. I mean, the Queens and stuff like that. But wow, I was up there one time years and years ago with a tractor trailer with a household moving company. And Steve, we couldn't start unloading until like 10 a.m. in the morning, and it had to be unloaded and out of there by 2:30. And, you know, those elevators and stuff like that, no wonder they charge a premium, or they offload it to a straight truck or something. But we had to take the tractor trailer in there because of the size of it. Mm-hmm. But the other thing I told you about was those assets that you're talking on a bank. Well, does those assets include commercial buildings that they've made loans on? Because I don't know of anybody in their right mind that would buy a, I mean, they buy them for maybe the land value, which is something, but to buy these multi-story office buildings, I don't know what it's like in Cincinnati, but in the city that I go to, every one of them have for lease signs on them. I mean, huge, you know what I'm saying? Or if you go by during the day, the parking lots maybe have are a fourth filled. Or the garages are a fourth filled. I mean, an example is, two examples in St. Louis is the AT&T building, which was originally sold for like, I think, $60 or $70 million. Of course, that's from AT&T to the second owner. That was, of course, foreclosed on, and U.S. Bank is the one that sold it at the end. It was a 40-story building. They sold it for $2 million.
0: Wow.
1: And foreclosure. They just had another one, which I'm surprised it went the high as it did. And they're both in downtown St. Louis, but it's starting to replicate throughout the suburbs. When you get on interstate highways, you can see the buildings empty. Was the U.S. Bank building, Bank of America building, downtown St. Louis, a pretty good location, not far from the ballpark and not far from the old courthouse or the arch. And if they said the original cost to build that building was over $70 million, and it ended up selling last week for $9 million. So, I mean, I don't know why a bank would lend money on these. And as far as I think it might be these private lenders you're talking about. The type of people that buy yellow freight stock when they're bankrupt.
0: Mm-hmm.
1: You know what I'm saying?
0: Right.
1: And celebrate today when the warrant, by the way, that might be appealable. That's not from an appeals court, is it? That's from a bankruptcy judge.
0: I believe that was the case.
1: Yeah, well, the Teamsters should appeal that. They should appeal. I mean, I think they will appeal it. One other thing I was going to mention to you is that one thing that I really appreciate that's happened during President Trump's administrations. Like this case that came down from the Supreme Court today,
0: mm-hmm.
1: from my standpoint, and it should be from every citizen's standpoint, you and I would not have, maybe you would know, but I wouldn't know about this, these agencies. And I wondered when, how these people could fight him when he tried to move, you know, fire him. Well, when you talk about the swamp, there's 450 agencies that Congress has created. And since 1935, the president has to have a very good reason, like theft or something like that, to fire people who are in them. It just can't be. Now, today has changed.
0: Yep.
1: This case was Slaughter. That changed. And he can. But if, let's say it's the Small Business Administration. Well, president says, I want to make loans to rural areas or the FDA, U.S. Department of Agriculture, USDA. Well, no, we don't want to do that. You know what I'm saying?
0: Mm-hmm.
1: That's not mine. I want to make USDA loans in inner cities, which they've done. And the president couldn't fire them. And so my point is, how would a citizen know about something like that going on? You know what I'm saying? If this case is, if he didn't have the intestinal fortitude, or you can use another term, to fight these things through court. Because they say this has been going on since 1935.
0: And he made it sound like numerous presidents prior to him have tried to get this done. Why it took this long, I don't know, but pause. News break, a surface of industrial injection. The Steve Summers Overnight.
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3: I couldn't get off the floor playing with my grandson. We would build a fort, the pillow blanket fort. 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
11: U.S. and Iran are expected to meet for talks today in Qatar. President Trump made the announcement on Truth Social, claiming Iran had requested the meeting following the latest round of back-and-forth attacks in the region. Iran's foreign minister was quick to deny that any such talks were planned, but has said it's sending a delegation to Doha to discuss the unfreezing of Iranian funds. The Supreme Court is set to make headlines today. After a flurry of decisions on Monday, the court's set to hand down rulings on two huge cases, birthright citizenship and transgender athlete bans. The court will rule on a challenge to President Trump's executive order limiting birthright citizenship to children with at least one parent with citizenship or permanent legal status. The court's also weighing in on the legality of states banning transgender athletes from competing in girls' and women's school sports. Progressive and social Democrats are hoping to continue their winning streak in Colorado's primaries today. In the governor's primary, Democratic Senator Michael Bennett's facing off against the state's attorney general, Phil Weiser, who's positioned himself to the left of Bennett. Scott Carr has more.
8: In the Senate race, incumbent John Hickenlooper's in a tight race with progressive state Senator Julie Gonzalez. 15-term Democratic Congresswoman Diana DeGette's facing a stiff challenge from socialist Malat Kiros, who campaigned as a Palestinian supporter. I'm Scott Carr.
11: Luigi Mangione's federal trial is being pushed back to next year. He's accused in the 2024 shooting death of United Healthcare CEO Brian Thompson in Manhattan. Jury selection will begin January 5th with opening statements set for January 25th. The judge said the trial will likely take 2 to 3 weeks. Mangione's pleaded not guilty to state and federal charges. His New York State murder trial is set to begin September 8th. The NBA offseason is reaching another critical junction. Free agency begins today with the negotiation period. LeBron James once again takes center stage as the 41-year-old is unrestricted and could leave the Lakers. I'm Tammy Trujillo.
12: Denver metro area will finish out the month of June with some very warm temperatures. Readings today and also for the first day of July, running a few to several degrees above average, generally lower 90s. Southwesterly flow going to keep some smoke and haze flowing out of western and southwestern Colorado and here into the metro area as well. Conditions dry to mostly dry, but here east cannot rule out maybe a late day strong to isolated severe storm. And lows tonight and the next couple of nights, low 60s. Heating up Thursday and especially as we get into Friday and the 4th of July, late this week, highs in the mid-90s. I'm meteorologist Mark Huer.
13: Current temperature,
14: 62 degrees.
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21: This is America in the Morning from Westwood One. I'm John Trout. It's Tuesday, June 30th, 2026. Here's what's coming up on America in the Morning.
22: The Supreme Court deals President Trump a blow on elections and the Fed, but a victory on one aspect of executive power. I'm John Stolness in Washington.
23: The Nancy Pelosi Institute for Representative Democracy will launch in January. Marcela Sanchez, Washington.
21: Alec Murdoch's retrial on murder charges begins. Lisa Dwyer has the story.
24: The Dow opens this morning above 52,000 for the very first time. I'm Jessica Ettinger.
25: The latest round of charges in the government's gambling investigation. I'm Mike Hempen.
26: One American condiment has become the star of the World Cup. I'm Richard Johnson.
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0: is contrary to the voters who made the Republicans the majority in the Senate. Parliamentarian came up, said, no, you can't do that. Bob Dole said, hold on, I'm the majority leader of the Senate. I represent the voters of America who made me the Republican leader through their votes for a majority of Republicans in this Senate. This is what the voters want. And I assure you, whatever that issue was, it wasn't something like making sure that only U.S. citizens can register to vote. It wasn't something that 80% of all Americans agreed on. But nevertheless, when the parliamentarian came back to Senator Bob Dole, Leader Bob Dole, same title as you, Mr. Thune, Leader. Parliamentarian came back and said, sorry, you can't do that. You know what Bob Dole did? Bob Dole said, thank you for your opinion. Clean out your desk. You're fired. And then he hired a new parliamentarian. And then he got it done. What am I missing? What am I missing? And by the way, if John Thune can't do that, if he won't do that, if he refuses to do that, don't you deserve an explanation? Don't you deserve more than just responding to a reporter's question? Don't you think that Leader Thune should make a public statement to the 80% of Americans who want this to happen, and more importantly, to all of the Republicans who every 2 years donate money, knock on doors, hand out mailers, volunteer, activate, advocate, organize, and get Republicans voted into the Senate so they can have a majority? Don't you deserve an explanation as to why he's not doing the basic of the SAVE Act? More from the president's reaction yesterday on this decision, where he named names every senator who's standing in the way. Next.
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0: 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Call my friend David Ellis, 303-322-8779. 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
1: Hi, this is Alex Marlowe. 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

0: break from Great Britain officially, but what we don't want to break from is this cultural inheritance of freedom, this cultural inheritance of even when you have an executive, whether it be a monarch or in our case, an elected president, that that person actually have limited power. This is something, as you and I talked about in this episode we recorded last week in London, Larry, is almost perfected in London. It's literally perfected in Philadelphia. But you're, in other words, in short, you can't have the Declaration of Independence, ironically, without having that British inheritance going all the way back to 1215.
1: And yet we're playing the World Cup here in America. And we got all these foreigners coming here to not even play football. They call it football, but it's not football. Where have we gone wrong, Roberts?
0: Well, our poor German friend Freddie, you know, his German team lost to our friends from Paraguay. But, you know, Freddie, I think, should be given some award, some presidential medal, because he has almost single-handedly revitalized so many Americans' belief in this country. You know, whether it's someone in the center or the left who might find Trump not to be their guy.
1: Yeah.
0: I disagree with that, but, you know, it's their right to believe that. He's helped them, but even some people on the right, then because they're busy, you know, raising their kids, building their businesses, going to work, had forgotten about America 250. They're following Freddie on social media, and he's reminding them of all of these great places, from Texas to Vermont to California, that we really ought to have great pride in. I'm really grateful to him.
1: You know, he should get a Presidential Medal of Freedom. That would be remarkable. Trump may do it. Freddie loves this country, and that's why Freddie's going to go to heritage.org/America250 to sign the declaration. He knows English better than some people in Baltimore. Thanks, Dr. Roberts. Great talking with you. Happy Independence Day.
0: Thanks. Happy 250. Take care.
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3: Closure this morning up in the high country. That is a tough drive. Eastbound 70 shut down west of the Eisenhower Tunnel from Silverthorne to Bakerville. It's an overturned semi and a fuel spill. CDOT working hard to get it cleaned up. It's going to be a while before the highway is open. Good place to avoid. In the metro area, it's starting to get busier. We got delays down in Douglas County. It's crashed north on I-25 before Ridgegate in the right lanes. About a 5-minute delay there. With traffic, I'm Susan Feeling.
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0: Good morning, 710 KNUSA and 1460 FM 101.1, The Answer in Colorado Springs. This is the Jeff and Bill Show. Jeff is talking to some other people for just a moment. Yeah, he's doing some other stuff, but he will join us in just a second and share with us exactly what he is doing right now. He's not including us. We'll figure it out. But in the meantime, hey, we're going to check in with Blake Olson for his news and comments.
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2: Hey, good Tuesday morning. It's 57 and sunny in Denver, 56 in the Springs. Expecting highs in the low 90s today. It is clear, but you could see that the smoke is covering up the Rockies from where I sit. Can see the foothills, but I can't see the Rocky Mountains. So the smoke kind of affecting things.
0: Dude,
2: again today.
0: News crazy yesterday, man.
2: Yeah. Oh, man.
0: That was nuts.
2: Yeah, it was better than it was Sunday.
0: Yeah.
2: However, yeah, it's just, man, you hate to see the fires. You want everyone to be safe. You don't want our state to burn down. And then you have the smoke.
0: Yeah. I had someone in my social circle share a picture last night, and they said the picture is beautiful but also scary because it's all the red and orange tones.
2: Yes.
0: And the sunset from all the smoke and everything.
2: Man.
0: They said it looks like a painting, but it also is danger, so it's scary out there.
2: Exactly. It's amazing. Well, yeah. You're right. When you take the photos or the video with the smoke there, the layers creates a pretty dramatic scene, no doubt about it. 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Our top story: after recent successes in New York, progressive and socialist Democrats hope to continue their winning streak in today's Colorado primary.
3: In the governor's primary, Democratic Senator Michael Bennett is facing off against the state's Attorney General Phil Wisner, who has positioned himself to the left of Bennett. In the Senate race, incumbent John Hickenlooper is in a tight race with progressive state senator Julie Gonzalez. And 15-term Democratic Congresswoman Diana DeGette is facing a stiff challenge from socialist Milot Kiros, an attorney and immigrant from Ethiopia. More than a half million mail-in ballots have already been cast in the Colorado primary. I'm Rory O'Neill.
2: As you heard Billy talking, Jeff is two-timing us and doing something, probably talking about the primary right now.
0: ding, ding, ding, on to the bonus round. Yeah, he'll share with us exactly who he's chatting with here in a second, but that's exactly what he's doing.
2: Absolutely. On the Republican side, Kirkmeyer or Bottoms, will they surprise everyone against Marx? We'll see on the Republican side. In the Senate race, incumbent John Hickenlooper is in a tight race with progressive state senator Julie Gonzalez, 15-term Democrat Congresswoman Diana DeGette, 15, love it. She is facing a stiff challenge from socialist Milot Kiros, who campaigned as a Palestinian supporter. Colorado is the only state holding Democrat and Republican primaries today across the country. The firefighters who died while battling the Snyder fire at the Colorado-Utah border on Saturday have been identified. The U.S. Department of the Interior says 38-year-old Emily Barker of Clinton Township, Michigan, 27-year-old Nick Hutcherson of Glendale, Arizona, and 26-year-old Sidney Watson of Warrior, Alabama, all died while responding to the fire. Two additional firefighters were injured and are receiving medical care. State buildings flags were flown at half staff on Monday. Governor Polis is expanding the disaster declaration as wildfires continue to spread. The lightning-caused Snyder Fire is now burning over 30,000 acres, and the Gold Mountain Fire, which may have been caused on private land by a tree falling on a power line, now has grown to over 8,300 acres. Multiple homes are lost in the Aspen Acres fire, which is now nearly 23,000 acres. The Ferris fire is over 20,500 acres and may have been caused by lightning. These fires are 0% contained as of last night. The U.S.-Iran talks are slated to take place today in Qatar. President Trump posted that Iran had requested a meeting following the latest round of military skirmishes in the region. Over the weekend, Iran targeted U.S. allies across the Persian Gulf and again claimed it had control over the Strait of Hormuz. Control of the critical maritime route has been among the biggest challenges, of course, to the Memorandum of Understanding, or not understanding. The Supreme Court is poised to make headlines today. The High Court is set to hand down rulings on two major cases, birthright citizenship and transgender athlete bans. Aftershocks from the devastating earthquakes in Venezuela are complicating rescue efforts. Officials continue to comb through the rubble and collapsed buildings to search for thousands who remain missing and trapped, as the death toll has risen to more than 1,700.
4: From beneath the rubble, the miracles. You can hear this baby's cries as it's freed by American rescue teams rushing off the pile for medical attention. And amazingly, moments later, from that same collapsed building, the baby's mother is also pulled out alive.
2: Wow. Continue to pray for the Venezuelans after that. World Cup last night. It ends in a penalty shootout to see who advances. Morocco or the Netherlands? Unbelievable. Morocco tied it to force the shootout late in the match. And then here's the shootout. They go to, was that overtime, right, Billy? And then they come to the shootout.
0: Yep, extra time and they go to the shootout.
2: Oh, here it is. Wow.
5: Ismail Saibari, a Dutch champion at PSG, the Dutch League's player of the year.
2: So he's lined up.
5: Send the Dutch out of the World Cup sooner than at any other tournament in their history. Ismail Saibari can win the penalty shootout for Morocco with this kick.
2: Here it is.
5: Yes!
2: That was nuts, Billy.
0: Dude, that was nuts. I'm so tired this morning.
2: I am too.
6: I am so tired.
0: Yes. It was so worth it. That was someone that I was listening to.
2: Sorry about that.
0: Commented. Hold on. No. I love hearing the chance.
2: Sorry, go ahead.
0: Yeah. They said that was a bar fight of a match.
2: Yeah.
0: And that's a great way to describe it, is the Netherlands, they got stuck doing a certain couple of things, and they became somewhat predictable, not as predictable as Germany did earlier in the day that lost also in penalty kicks.
2: Oh, yeah.
0: Yeah,
2: that's
0: the
2: right.
0: Netherlands became very predictable in how they were going to attack. They were not doing some things vertically. And Morocco is wonderfully talented and a real frustrating team to play against, because they are really, really good defensively and they're talented enough to attack. And that penalty kicks was unbelievable because of the number of players that are supremely talented and missed. Absolutely
2: right.
0: Missed. One of them hit uprights
2: and crossbars.
0: Yes. One of them being the right back from Morocco, Hakimi, who's probably the best right back on the planet and one of the best attacking right backs. Actually, one of the best attacking defenders you've seen since really Roberto Carlos out of Brazil. So the fact that he goes and hits the left post when he could have sealed it for Morocco was crushing. So the clip that Blake just played, this is what you have to understand, is Saibari is the striker for Morocco. He also plays in the Dutch league, the Eredivisie. So he plays in the Netherlands, and he is the leading scorer by a mile inside of the Netherlands. He's really good. So these Dutch fans are familiar with Sabari and what he can do. This is not a new name, not a new face. Gotcha. And it's this guy that is the top scorer in the Dutch league standing up at that penalty spot after 90 minutes, after an additional 30 minutes, and right. after five spot kicks, he's on the sixth. And it's this guy, it's automatic elimination, and he buries it for Morocco and sends the Dutch home. He's the leading scorer in the Dutch league, and he sends the Dutch home. Oh, my Lord. The twist was amazing last
2: that
0: night.
2: That was awesome.
0: It was crazy.
2: Oh, the drama.
0: Oh, yeah.
2: Yeah, and when you add

0: Lovejoy.
1: Oh,
0: man. That was, yeah. That was drama in real life. It makes sense now. Yeah.
2: Wow.
0: It was drama in real life. It really was. It was insane.
2: That thing was amazing. The boys and I watched the entire match, but the boys came up with like maybe 15 minutes to play in the regulation, whatever.
0: Oh, no way. Okay, that's good.
2: And then all of that happened within like a 45-minute period. You had everything you'd ever want in sports.
0: Oh, yeah.
2: You know?
0: Yep. And I'll have to talk to the Germans earlier in the day. Decided to, evidently, the coach, Julian Nagelsmann, told him that, hey, guys, let's play that the floor is lava. Because there were certain particular areas of the field where they didn't touch, and it made no sense. It made them so predictable when they went forward. Oh, yeah. My son and I, by 60 minutes in, we were predicting every single attack because there were certain things they just flat out weren't doing. You're like, oh, this guy's going to do this, and he's going to do this. And when you are sitting on the couch and out of shape, and I can predict what your attack's going to do, what do you think Paraguay's going to do? Yeah. And remember, Paraguay is the team that the U.S. slaughtered first match. And they've figured out their organization. Now, this is the Paraguay that America thought they were going to face in that first game.
2: Interesting.
0: So, interesting that Paraguay dumps Germany because Germany, again, they go to penalties. And two of their strikers, two of the guys that are paid millions of dollars to put that round ball into the thing that's called a net. And they both shank it. As in, two of the worst penalty kicks I have seen. Nick Voltimato comes up third, who plays in the Premier League. I have seen him. That is the worst penalty I've seen him take in a year and a half.
2: He is
0: so much more talented than that. That penalty looked like a kid in sixth grade taking
2: it. That's amazing.
0: I don't know what happened to him. I don't know what fell apart mentally. That was atrocious. I haven't seen him take a penalty that bad in years. In a year and a half, he hasn't taken anything that was that atrocious.
2: Just goes to show you, man, when it's a World Cup.
0: Yep. Also, we should say Alexi Lawless should shut his pie hole. Just in general. He needs to shut up. And there's a reason why. Alexi is a great personality. He is an absolutely awful analyst. Atrocious analyst. And here's the example. Yesterday, he got into an argument, not an argument, a disagreement with Thierry Henry and Zlatan Ibrahimovic over the preparation for penalty kicks. Uh-huh. Now, for framework, okay, Thierry Henry has won the Champions League and the World Cup. He has done a shootout in the World Cup. Mm-hmm. Zlatan Ibrahimovic, one of the best goal scorers of all time. Alexi Lawless played in a single World Cup and played for a few seasons in AC Milan. Other than that, an unremarkable career. And he's a central defender. So the central defender was correcting the strikers, the people that are paid to put the thing in the net, as to what the proper mentality is and approach to a penalty kick shootout in the World Cup. Ignoring the fact that one of the people he's talking to has been there in that situation. Alexi needs to shut up. And then the best part about it is when they got into the World in the shootout later on, the play-by-play and color guys both say, oh, you can't prepare for this, blah, blah, blah. And Alexi was arguing, no, you can prepare. This is all about mental preparation. This is no. And every single other person who has experience is like, no, you're wrong, Alexi. So, yeah, I enjoy him. I enjoy him as a personality. He needs to shut his mouth. He's not an analyst. Yeah.
2: So that was on FS1 or FS4?
3: Do I need to rescue our audience from this detailed soccer analysis, Mr. Thorpe?
0: This is the thing. You missed it. You missed the idea of what happened inside of the Dutch game. You missed the idea that Cody Gakpo.
3: I did.
0: I know. You missed the fact that we were talking about the emotion that was inside of Cody Gakpo's celebration. You missed the idea of what happened inside of that penalty kick and what it meant and how the striker from Morocco is the leading scorer inside of the Dutch. You missed all of the emotional stuff and the drama that was going on yesterday, but we shared with our audience, and that's okay because you don't like soccer anyway, and it's okay.
2: It was spectacular.
0: Okay. Everybody has their own defects, and that's okay. We embrace yours.
2: Yep. It's a great TV show in June. I mean, thank God.
0: Once every 4 years, go right ahead. I don't care. Jump on the bandwagon. It is so much
2: beautiful.
0: Fun.
2: It was top notch.
0: It's the most dominant sporting event on the planet.
3: Will the Jeff and Bill show be here during the next one for Billy Soccer Analysis?
2: Absolutely. We will see.
0: Yeah, we will see. There may be something in my past where I was working at another radio station and they had, the games were played much overnight and I would show up early inside of the studios and stuff, and people out in the pit could hear me screaming.

0: for goals in there, so it's a little loud. All right,
1: it was great stuff.
0: Okay,
1: this is why the show works. I measure my life in presidential elections. You do it in World Cups.
0: Oh yeah, I do. Absolutely,
2: that's right.
0: 110%.
1: All right.
2: Hey, the NBA. Oh, who are you? Oh, is that Jeff?
0: No,
1: sorry.
0: Yes, Slacker showed up late.
2: NBA free agency.
0: I remember what time the show starts.
2: Jeff comes in. All right, let's go. All right, 50. The Marlins over the Rockies last night, 10-7. 56 in the spring. 47 in Denver. That is the latest on Blake Olson. More of the Jeff and Bill show ahead. 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This is where you hear both sides. We are the Jeff and Bill Show.
3: The Front Range from Denver down to Colorado Springs will have smoky skies this Tuesday due to wildfires ongoing. Temps also going to remain mild across the board. Highs are going to be in the upper 80s, to low 90s in the I-25 corridor. We do run a slight chance for some evening thunderstorms, but activity should be isolated at best. Lows tonight, Denver will be in the middle and upper 50s, around the mid-50s in Colorado Springs. Wednesday and Thursday will start getting into the lower 90s with continued sunshine looking dry. I'm Day Weather Meteorologist Don Watzel.
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1: All along the Front Range, this is the Jeff and Bill Show. We hear both sides. Two-channel mic in Westminster. I need a hydration break. It's only 6:15. It is hot out there.
0: Yeah.
1: Good night. It's dry and hot.
0: It is really
1: and
0: hot.
1: And then we got Mountain Peak Air sent us that picture out of Rye with
0: the
1: fires.
0: Yeah, Blake and I were talking about it when you were doing something else. And so, we were talking about it and how bad it is up there and how awful it is and how horrible. And someone in my social circle shared a picture. And there's another reason for it because my family has a house in Rye and was looking at how pretty the picture is, but how scary it is too because of all the reds and oranges, which is all fire and smoke and soot. So while it was a pretty picture, it was a dangerous picture. Yeah, and this one from Mountain Peak Air looks awful too. I'm worried about this.
1: I was doing, thank you Billy and Blake for covering, I was doing a TV hit on Newsmax. They're covering the campaigns here in Colorado at a national level, and I joined Doug Friednash, now with Brownstein, but formerly John Hickenlooper's chief of staff. So similar, right-left debate. But Doug's like a Ted Trimpa. He thinks that the Democrat Party has gone too left, too progressive. But all eyes today on two big races from the national perspective, the governor's race and Diana DeGette's race. Diana DeGette facing off with Melat Kyros, a Democrat Socialist of America. Today is Election Day. Your primary ballot has to be dropped off today in a ballot box by 7 p.m., or you have to vote in person. You cannot put it in the mailbox. This is not California, where it gets analyzed a week later. So today is the day. You've got to vote. Billy, you voted?
0: Yeah, days ago. We talked about it, yeah.
1: Yep.
0: You voted. I dropped them all off, yeah.
1: That's right, the family. Yep. You're the chief ballot officer.
0: Yeah, I dropped that thing off, yes. I do everything that all the Republicans think is a cheat. So, okay, fine, yeah.
1: I got my ballot in, wife's in, so it's up to you all now, if you haven't voted, to get it turned in. We're going to provide analysis on today's vote. How is the youth vote looking? Republican, Democrat, Independent. We'll dive into all of that this morning, give you a little bit of sense of where things might be going. 7 o'clock hour, we're going to talk with Frank McNulty, Chairman Fair Maps Colorado. Big state Supreme Court decision regarding whether or not Colorado can jump in to this redistricting effort and change things around and be a part of this gerrymandering war that's going on between Republicans and Democrats. We'll give you the insight on what yesterday's decision is going to mean for you. Mikey Johnston trying to get people down to the city of Denver with $5 parking. We'll get into that. And air conditioning in Europe. This seems to be quite the debate online with representatives from the government in France, for instance, blaming Americans for the heat that they're facing out there. We'll get into all of this and more coming up. 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You'll be sure to thank me. More of the Jeff and Bill Show to come. 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
0: 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As we hear both sides, we are the Jeff and Bill Show.
8: I was getting heavier out here this morning. I do have a crash and delays out of Castle Pines. The wreck is north on I-25 before Ridgegate. Exit 192, two right lanes blocked off near the 10-minute delay. Other problem is up in the high country. I-70 is closed. West of the Eisenhower Tunnel, overturned semi, eastbound 70 shut down from Silverthorne to Bakerville. With traffic, I'm Susan Thielen.
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1: All along the Front Range, this is the Jeff and Bill Show. We're here both sides. It's Election Day. Primary election in Colorado. And I just finished doing a hit on Newsmax. Newsmax, yeah. Billy. Newsmax.
0: Yes.
1: Not CNN.
0: No, not CNN.
1: Not MSNBC. Nope. And guess what?
0: What?
1: They didn't ask me a single question about the Republican Party.
0: Really?
1: Primary. We talked Milag Kiros.
0: Yeah.
1: And Diana DeGette, CD1. And okay. We talked Michael Bennett and Phil Weiser.
0: Now, what's your takeaway on that one? Why? Why did Newsmax not want to know anything about the Republicans? And we're talking about nothing, not a single question. Nope. And the time that you spent with them, again, it wasn't a long, meandering conversation like Blake and I had about soccer. But, you know, the idea being, okay, they didn't do it. But why do you think that they focused only on the Dem race and didn't ask a single question about the Republicans?
1: So the congressional one's a little different than the governor's one. The congressional race, CD1, is catching national attention because is it an indicator that the most progressive among us, like the deep Democrat seats, right, which would be Congressional District 1, is embracing socialism. So is it New York? Is it San Francisco? Is it, you know, it pulls it all together. Mamdani, Scott Wiener, now Milag Kiros. Could Colorado now be embracing socialism? And in fact, the DSA posting on X that the socialists are coming for the West. So this becomes a big indicator nationally as to whether or not those progressive cities are becoming Democrat or becoming socialist. And then the governor's race is just because we've had one Republican governor in 50 years. So we've brought this up on this show. Is the actual race for governor today?
0: Yeah, in the primary.
1: Because of how much the Democrats control the state of Colorado and they continue to elect dorky white guys. So that was the interest in Newsmax, which gives you an indication of where the national attention is. The nation's attention is on those two particular races. So,
0: yeah, I think at first inside of the Newsmax ecosystem, the couple of weeks ago, it was Zoran Mondami in New York. This is the real test of his political capital. He's got three candidates. How many of them will make it through? And they all did. And they went, what? Uh-oh. Okay. And then Bernie comes out and endorses Milot Kyrgios here.
1: Yep.
0: And so now it's this idea of socialism. And I can see why it works well in Republican media circles, because it is a premise based on fear. It's, you can't, you don't have to run on, look at what we've done for you. Look at what we've accomplished. We've made your life better. This is easier. Since we've been elected, this has changed. Isn't this the golden age of Trump? Instead, it's, scary, scary. Be scared of this because it could be worse.
1: Socialism is scary. That was terrifying. And you can see why people are leaving. But the other thing that was discussed with regards to these socialists is what's necessary to get elected in this movement. Because Mom Donnie didn't have a ton of experience.
0: No.
1: And Milot Kyrgios, as you pointed out yesterday,
0: yeah,
1: was a failed attorney, now barista.
0: Oh, yeah.
1: So is the only thing necessary to get elected in the Democrat Party that you are a Jew-hating socialist?
0: Well, is the only thing necessary in the Republican Party to be an election denier, skeptical of Israel at this point? I mean, there's some of those people that live in there, too. We could
1: But do you see that in the Republican, Republican primary? Really?
0: Election deniers? Yeah. Yeah. Yeah. There are a number of people that are election deniers that run in Republican primaries all the time. Yeah. In fact, there are some here.
1: In the Scott Bottoms, Victor Marx, Barb Kirkmeyer race. That's one of the key issues.
0: What I'm saying is it's something that holds sway inside of MAGA. Just like the idea is, while you're saying, and we're talking about Milan Kyrgios, we wouldn't tag either Bennett or Weiser as Democrat socialists. So the idea of saying now all Democrats are this, I think, is incorrect. I think it's a question about where the fringes in the party are. And it's a question, again, about where the fringes in the Republican Party are. That the fringes, sometimes that is all it's needed in order to win. Joe Altman ran for Colorado ahead of the GOP. And he still thinks,
1: 19%.
0: But his thing, stolen election, stolen election, stolen election. And there were a lot of people that you and I interviewed that said that he would have been their choice because he had a plan. So the idea that he didn't know or couldn't say who won the election or said that it was stolen in 2020 wasn't a disqualifier, despite the fact of a total lack of proof of that. And a standing ovation given to Tina Peters, whose reason for being such a celebrity at this point is in part election denial. And she still dips her toes in that pool when she publicly speaks and gets applause for it. So that's part of it as well.
1: The difference is on one side, they're taking control of major metropolises and having that type of influence, as opposed to Joel Altman finishing third with 19% of the vote. But you want to go through the ballot returns and see where things are? Because if I'm looking at this, this morning, this was 11:59 two days ago, are the latest returns. So the 28th, if I'm looking at this, Dina DeGette is pretty good.
0: Yeah,
1: you want to know why?
0: Yeah, why?
1: Because of the ballot type returned by age. Young people aren't voting in this election.
0: And if they're not
1: voting in this election, that, from my perspective, probably bears pretty well for Dina DeGette.
0: Yeah.
1: Because she's like peak boomer.
0: Yeah.
1: Like, right, lib boomer. Yeah, that's Dina DeGette.
0: Yeah, so I would agree.
1: The largest Democrat voting returns are 65 to 74, followed by 75 and older. Then 55-64, then 35-44, then 45-54. I mean, less than 20,000 votes out of 783,000 are Democrats 18 to 24.
0: Wow. That's kind of crazy. I'm trying to look at some of the returns inside of primary voters in New York. I'm trying to figure out what they were doing, but I'm not seeing any really good charts yet. It's still early, but I'm curious because I want to know what was that youth return for the Democrat Socialists inside of New York. Larger market, different voting population, but it's, I think, could be illustrative. And I believe that what you're saying is true, that when you get the older demographics, it's more likely to reelect the people that are already there in power, more likely to reelect Hickenlooper, more likely to reelect Daggett. And it's still kind of a toss up with Weiser and Bennett, though, I think, because they're both entrenched.
1: So total 65 and over make up more than half of all the ballots returned. So young people clearly not playing in this.
0: No.
1: 3%. 3.5% of the ballots returned so far are 18 to 24-year-olds.
0: Wow.
1: So that's one thing to note here. Secondly, Republicans aren't voting in this election. They are blue.
0: Really?
1: Way blue.
0: Yeah, tell me what's the breakdown look like. Yeah.
1: Okay, so Republicans are total. Republicans are making up a tiny percentage of the vote, 63,000 to the Democrat, 146,000.
0: Oh, geez. That's less than half.
1: Yeah.
0: Wow. Okay. And
1: that's 35%. So remember, they still have a bunch of ballots that are in process. That's the way this thing works. They're still counting them. So 50% of all the ballots returned so far are in the Democrat Party. 35% are in the Republican Party.
0: And then the rest in the unaffiliated. Jeez.
1: Yeah. So we're looking at historic numbers. This year's ballots are below ballots returned in 2022 and just above Republican ballots in 2024, which in a primary election in 2024, we weren't voting. That Donald Trump was the nominee.
0: Yeah.
1: Who were we voting for in 2024?
0: I don't know. Yeah, unless it's the Boebert election and those kind of things.
1: Right, Boebert election, but interest is below the 2022 election where you had the primary between Greg Lopez and Heidi Gnall. So
0: that's crazy.
1: If my analysis of this trend right now is Republican primary votes are below the Heidi Gnall Greg Lopez primary battle.
0: Yeah.
1: What do you think that means? What do you think? I mean, you have three very interesting candidates in this race.
0: Yeah.
1: Victor Marks, Scott Bottoms, Barb Kirkmeyer, and less energy than Heidi Gnall and Greg Lopez?
0: Yeah. That's the weird part, is less energy, because we've talked on the show that while Colorado is blue, there is a better opportunity in space for a Republican now than there has been in probably 15, maybe 20 years, because of the messaging, because of some of the opportunities that exist, and the budget deficit inside of the state, that there are some very strong arguments that can be made for Democrat mismanagement of the economics of the state. Not looking forward as far as, where the money was going and where we were spending it and how. So there's a really good argument to make. And we know that Colorado, at least, okay, we don't know this. I'm going to say it's my impression. My impression is, if I paint with a very, very broad brush that goes from the northern border to the south and from the eastern border to the west, the broad brush I see is that Colorado tends to be more liberal on social issues, slightly, not super lib, but more liberal on social issues, but more conservative on financial issues. Tabor being the number one example of this, that we are the state that voted to codify abortion rights into our state constitution, but we still, to a T as voters, will not overturn Tabor. So we still look at some financial and fiscal responsibility, but probably lean a little more liberal than straight down the middle. And we can argue as far as how far liberal the state goes, but I don't think we can argue that the state on social issues leans conservative. So
1: definitely not.
0: So there's space for a fiscal responsive candidate inside of the Republican Party to say, I'm going to come in there, put on my little green visor, get my accounting machine out and go, and we're going to get this thing set.
1: But it's not happening.
0: No, like,
1: If I'm looking at these numbers,
0: nope,
1: I would say Victor Marx is probably set up well. Because if you had a group of voters that were doing that, going, hey, the lady that's been pouring through the budget the last 4 years or however long Barb Kirkmeyer's been on the Senate Budget Committee, now's the time to get her in. Now's the time to put her in that place and launch her to do exactly what you just talked about.
0: Yep.
1: Because she's not out there fighting on every social issue the way Scott Bottoms does. She's primarily a fiscal hawk.
0: Yeah.
1: So let's get her in there. But that's not materializing. You don't see that in the votes. I mean, the independents are playing in the Democrat Party 2-1 versus the Republicans. Republican energy below what it was in 2022. So I think there's a few things that could be happening here. Republicans have moved out of the state, which is why their numbers are lower. They're just done dealing with this. I disagree with you that we're moderately progressive on social issues. Totally unrestricted abortion paid for by taxpayers and commercialized pot, gambling, all this stuff. I think we're about as progressive socially as you could possibly get out there. And then the fact that they're willing to allow pretty much every fee to be levied against you. Anybody that pays a car registration sees that. You open that up and you're like, my goodness, the amount of fees that you put up on us. So Tabor becomes this like one outlet that, hey, we're maybe not totally lib when it comes to fiscal stuff, but that's it. Everything else is tax, fee, more government programs, all that stuff. And I think a lot of Republicans have left. And then you have some that may have gone over into the what I would call the Ross Kaminsky, Kyle Clark process, which is, well, the state's become Democrat. I'm going to register as unaffiliated and just play in the Democrat primary because at least there I can maybe have some more influence.
0: I got a question. Now, this is just I want your temperature on this because on how you and I see where the state is on social issues, we both see it differently, simply because this is the idea that I always come from. I'm going to explain this to Jeff and Bill listeners, because I know that things have changed in the Denver radio market, and we may have a lot of new listeners, and people are just sampling us for the first time, so welcome. This is unlike any other regular radio talk show that you've experienced in a long, long time. Jeff and I come at things from a different side, but we'll argue about almost everything, including pineapple and pizza, but it's never personal. Now, I want to get Jeff's temperature on this, because I feel that many times a lot of voters say, well, obviously, I'm moderate because I look to my left and I see people that are out there voting. And I look to my right and I see people out there voting that are on either side. So if I have people on my left and my right, I'm obviously moderate. I don't think I see people that are out there voting. And I look to my right and I see people out there voting that are on either side. So if I have people on my left and my right, I'm obviously moderate. I don't think there are chances of passing. I would submit that if we are as liberal as you seem to believe, none of them pass. So what do you think about that?
1: Well, just a reminder, too, we got restrictions on late-term abortion onto the ballot.
0: Yeah.
1: So you can use the churches. There's definitely a base out there that you can utilize to get signatures. And then I think we lost by 15... maybe 20 points.
0: So do you think all three of Aaron's things are going down?
1: I hope not. I sure would love to believe that Coloradans would be understanding enough to go, can we keep the dudes out of the girls' sports and let girls have a fair shot at playing? I would love to believe that.
0: Yeah.
1: But I also have been through this a number of times over and over and over again on stuff that I thought, like, the late-term abortion ban would have just prevented anything past viability. So once it can live outside the womb, once that child can live, then we're not going to allow you to kill it.
0: Yeah,
1: I think down big.
0: On that one, I have to go back and I have to remember, for me, I believe that, in all honesty, I believe that was mismessaging by the people pushing that measure. I believe that they mismessaged that. And so the
1: Planned Parenthood just lied about it.
0: Oh, I'm just saying the people that were advocating for it, regardless of Planned Parenthood lying about it. That happens all the time about both candidates and issues. What I'm saying is the people that were advocating for it, I believe, mismessaged, and they were off target, and that hurt some persuadable voters that might have been able to vote for it. I'm not saying it would have passed, but I think that if I remember correctly, I looked at that measure and went, ooh, that's a really bad message, because it's not going to resonate as easily with uninformed or casual voters as much as the Planned Parenthood message, which I agree was out of bounds and overemphasized some things. But for a while. So you would, if we were sitting in Vegas right now, you would put money down that all three of Aaron Lee's measures will fail. Because I would put down, I think the sports one passes. I don't know. The other two,
1: I wouldn't say they all do. But going back to that, yeah. I looked up the numbers. That failed by 17 points.
0: Yeah.
1: 17 points. And it banned abortion after 22 weeks gestation. So that's viability.
0: That's it. That's the messaging. That's the messaging. The idea was that it was a 22-week ban, but they sold it, and the messaging was that it's late-term abortion and that it's stopping the deliver and then kill the baby. That was the mismessaging, because when people looked at it and went, oh, late-term abortion, 22 weeks. That's not late-term. That was the problem. That was the problem inside of it, that 22 weeks is a different measure than when you talk to average voters. And again, average, more casual voters, when they think late term, they're thinking last couple of weeks. They're thinking last week or so, or the baby's delivered, and then you do it that way. And when you say
1: that
0: it's
1: would
0: a late
1: be a
0: term,
1: third trimester abortion.
0: Yeah, but it's
1: so that's
0: still
1: the definition of a late term.
0: But it would be, it's again, I'm just saying, hang on a sec. You're saying, well, the definition, are you telling me that the average casual voter understood the definition of what late-term abortion is? I'm saying that
1: you have to put a number down.
0: Hang on.
1: Yeah.
0: Regardless of that number, are most average casual voters going to know? I'm just saying that an uninformed casual voter, when they hear late-term, they are going to assume. I'm just saying a average human is going to assume last couple of weeks or just after birth. That's what they're going to assume, because that's what's been sold to them in the media. The idea of, oh my gosh, look, they're aborting the baby right after it's been born. So when they heard that and then they saw the number of 22 weeks, they said, that doesn't seem to be late term. That was where the messaging was missed. That's what I believe happened inside of that messaging.
1: No, this state loves abortion. I don't think you could ban an abortion the day before it was born.
0: I think you could.
1: No way, dude.
0: Oh, yeah.
1: This state loves it. It is so socially libertarian that they're making us pay for it at this point with their tax dollars.
0: Although here's the thing is, what's the percentage of people that voted for codifying it into the Constitution would say they understood it also meant taxpayer funding for that? What percentage? My guess is less than 50. I would say less than 50% of the people that voted for that understood that it would allow taxpayer funding to go for abortions. I think that's but again, we're getting into the weeds here.
1: Welcome to the Jeff and Bill Show, all you new listeners. Bill and I debate everything.
0: Yeah. We're those guys at the end of the bar that you're like, they're still doing it? It must be Thursday.
1: We would love you to be a part of it. Give us a call, 303-696-1971. Text us on the Dan Kaplis Law text line, 720-819-5115. It's primary day. Energy on the Democrat side. Unaffiliates playing in the Dems 2-1 at this point. And most of the ballots return coming from the boomers. Does that bode well for Diana DeGette? Or is the only thing necessary to become a Democrat these days that you hate the Jews and that you're a socialist? Because experience sure doesn't seem to be important. Give us a call and be a part of it. 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
0: AM 1460, FM 101.1, The Answer, Colorado Springs. As we hear both sides, the silly stuff is next. It's The Jeff and Bill Show.
12: Good Tuesday morning. It drives getting busier. There's a couple of problems. Heavy traffic down in Lone Tree. It's an extra 15 minutes on northbound I-25 with crash. Northbound 25 before Ridgegate. That's in the right lane, slow out of Castle Pines. 15-minute delay there. There's a crash on eastbound 6th Avenue. It's actually in the ramp from Wadsworth to eastbound 6th. Crews now in the right lane on 6th Avenue. With traffic, I'm Susan Phelan.
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1: All along the Front Range. This is the Jeff and Bill Show. We're here both sides. All right, Billy, give them an election day. You choose the news.
0: Yes, it's time for the silly stuff. Nobody who's in charge here at the radio station wakes up until 7 o'clock, so Jeff and I are left completely unsupervised. Thus, we goof off with a little bit of time here with you guys. This is America's favorite fake radio news game show. You choose the news. I spent moments this morning scouring the interwebs to find these dumb stories, placed even dumber headlines on top of them so that we can play this fake radio news game show. Blake Olson joins us from the news department. Jeff is in the studio. Gentlemen, here are today's questionable headlines. Headline number one, a really clean car, part one. Headline number two, a really clean car, part two. Headline number three, needing a deep clean, kind of thematic this morning. And headline number four, cleaning up regulations. Your clean choice this morning is, Mr. Hunt.
1: Cleaning up regulations.
0: Yes, let's clean up regulations. U.S. Fish and Wildlife Service has finalized a regulatory change, redefining shellfish to include octopuses, cuttlefish, and other cephalopods, which don't have an external shell, making it weird they are now called shellfish. You know, Gulf of America, shellfish, who knows? Actually, there's a reason for this. The rule is because it's a little bit complicated for mollusks. Having them coming into the country and how they're actually processed and getting them through customs is hard. So in order to simplify it, shellfish now don't have to have a shell. Yes, which, you know, sure, if they don't go with pantsless, because it's going to be weird. All right. Now, Blake, your choice, sir. Really clean car part one, clean car part two, or needing a deep clean?
2: Clean Car Part 1.
0: Clean Car Part 1. Yes, this comes from just from Connecticut. A lifeguard is being hailed as a hero after a man arriving at the pool hit the accelerator and his Tesla went splash. He went into the pool. The lifeguard says, we don't get a lot of emergencies. This one was a first, but the man is safe. Jeff, Clean Car Part 2 or Deep
2: Two.
0: Clean? Clean Car Part 2. Hey, you might have needed a hand. You might have left those hand sanitizers in the past, but Hyundai and Kia are trying to add a UV sanitizer inside of your car to kill the germs and bacteria as you're driving around.
2: Right now
0: in testing, it's 90% effective. Yeah, this could work.
1: Count me in. Yeah. All right, Frank McNulty's up next. 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
0: And the answer in the Springs.
17: Major delay up in the high country. Eastbound 70 shut down just west of the Eisenhower Tunnel. Traffic is stopped. Eastbound 70 closed from Silverthorne to Bakerville due to an overturned semi and a fuel spill. Tough drive there. Now, delays out of Douglas County starting to get better. Crash on northbound I-25 near Ridgegate just cleared out. There's a wreck in the drive in from Lakewood, eastbound 6th Avenue at Wadsworth in the right lane. With traffic, I'm Susan Phelan.
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1: Along the Front Range, this is the Jeff and Bill Show. We hear both sides. Well, you know all about the gerrymandering civil war that's taking place out there. Texas, Florida, California, Illinois, Maine. How can we draw our maps to ensure that our party has the power in Congress?
0: Yeah, voting. Why do we want to listen to the voters? Don't let them have a voice. Let's have the politicians pick their chosen voters so they always get reelected. That's going to save democracy.
2: Yay.
1: At this point,
0: a little cynical.
1: Oh, yeah, I'd say. At this point, just put those logos on, you know, all the politicians, yes. Do in NASCAR.
0: It's a great idea. It's a great idea.
1: So Colorado has a very unique system here. In fact, I've saw some people ask ChatGPT and Grok and others, what is the best, most balanced and fair system out there? And they said Colorado system, where we have, after the census, a independent commission made up of Republicans, Democrats, and unaffiliates that come together to draw the maps. Because how do you draw a map? Do you draw it based upon race?
0: I watched Dora the Explorer for a while. It's helped that way.
1: Do you remember that skit from Brian Regan about the song Dora the Explorer?
0: Yes, about the fact that, yeah, they forgot about it that day. Like, and there's a song.
1: I'm a map.
0: Yeah, I'm the map. I'm the map. Just repeat the same thing. Like, that's a great song. Yeah.
1: Hey, Bill, you got the new jingle for the... For the cartoon?
0: Yeah.
1: The Supreme Court has said race can't be the primary thing you use to draw a map. But how do you draw a map? Because I live out in Elizabeth. Our lifestyle is very different than Denver. Our values, very different than Denver. Should I be just lumped in with all those people and have them outweigh my numbers and then be able to pick who represents me in Congress? So it is complicated when you actually start to sit down and list what should be included. What neighborhoods, where should the lines be drawn? Well, we have an entire commission that sets that up. Progressives in the state wanted to try to get rid of that. They wanted to throw Colorado right into the mix, where we would likely have 7 Democrats representing us in Congress and 1 Republican. Right now it's 4-4. Big Colorado Supreme Court decision yesterday regarding this. We're going to talk with Frank McNulty, chairman of Fair Maps Colorado, about what this means moving forward for the state. Now is time, though, for the news.
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2: Hey, good Tuesday morning. 60 and sunny in Denver, 59 in the Springs. 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Our top story, Governor Polis is expanding his disaster declaration as 6 wildfires are now burning across Colorado. Crews are stretched thin trying to keep up and have not gained containment on any of the fires. The lightning-sparked Snyder Fire on the western slope has grown to more than 30,000 acres. Of course, 3 firefighters died fighting that fire, the Snyder Fire. The American Red Cross is stepping in to help residents who may need to evacuate at a moment's notice. John Seward from the Red Cross.
4: Anything you need to be away from your home for 3 to 5 days, that's clothes, that's food, that's the computer, that's the phone charger.
2: Pray for the firefighters and the residents affected by these, and pray for rain. Boaters on Chatfield Reservoir rescued 9 other boaters after their craft capsized. South Metro Fire Rescue responded to the call on Sunday. All 9 people who were thrown in to the water were wearing life jackets, thankfully. It's primary election day in Colorado, of course. Polls are open across the state. About an hour away now from the Supreme Court handing down a couple of landmark decisions. They're due to rule on a challenge to President Trump's executive order limiting birthright citizenship to children with at least one parent with citizenship or permanent legal status. The justices are also weighing the legality of states banning transgender athletes from competing in girls' and women's school sports. Delegations from the U.S. and Iran are expected to meet today in Qatar. President Trump said that Iran requested a meeting. Over the weekend, Iran targeted U.S. allies across the Persian Gulf and again claimed it had control over the Strait of Hormuz. This, of course, has been the greatest challenge to the memorandum of no understanding signed just over a week ago. No one understands. Neither U.S., Iran, or anyone in between. Trump says he's unsure if he'll sign the bipartisan housing bill. The housing bill is an attempt to address housing shortages and affordability. It's sitting on his desk after being passed in the House and Senate last week. Trump has signed an executive order giving drivers more rights to repair their own vehicles.
5: Trump spoke to reporters about the order from the Oval Office on Monday.
8: It's really common sense. If somebody wants to fix, some of these people are better mechanics than the mechanics in the shop.
5: The right to repair order gives independent repair shops and home mechanics access to dealer-level diagnostic data and repair tools. Reports say American automakers were pushing the Trump administration to restrict access to their proprietary software. I'm Mark Mayfield.
2: Free agency tips
1: that's
2: off.
1: A good thing. I mean, that's got to happen.
2: Yeah, that's awesome.
1: Are you guys running into this issue where you take your car in and now there's like fees attached your car being fixed? And I asked them about it, and this dealer's like, well, it's a fee to provide, you know, rags and other things. I'm like, that's just the cost of doing business. Why am I paying for your rags and oil and all that other stuff on top of what you're already doing to my car?
2: Jeff, I have a great mechanic. He lives right near you. He'll come to your place, and he'll take care of everything. So I'll give you his name later.
1: Thank God. Thank God. Oh, I have so many teenagers in my house right now. You have no idea how desperately I need that.
2: Yeah, I will send you his name and number.
1: Thank you.
2: He is a superhero. And a veteran, by the way. It's all about finding the mechanic in your community.
1: I mean, what they've tried to do. You buy the car from the dealer, and then they get you into this. You got to bring it back to the dealer. They're the only ones that can deal with the computer. They're the only ones that can fix this part well. And so you're just stuck in this cycle.
2: I'm reading
1: a book right now titled How They Get You.
2: Mm-hmm.
1: Oh, man, it's all about subscription services. It's all about how they create these systems to basically force you to constantly pay for something. You cannot buy something once anymore.
0: Well,
1: gaming, for instance, you can't just buy a DVD anymore.
0: No, you can't go out there and you can't own the physical DVD or game anymore.
1: No.
0: In rare occasions, the inside of the cars, there are a couple of things. One is, even in the gas burners, they're looking at a subscription model for all the perks. BMW being at the forefront of this, they are trying to test out subscription models for things like heated seats. So imagine that. It is hardware that is placed into your car, but they will not turn it on or off unless you pay them a subscription fee. And part of the push on this is EVs, because the EVs do not need the regular maintenance that used to be the boon for where the dealership would make their scratch. Because when they would have you come back and you get the oil changes and everything, especially when it's covered by warranty, that's all stuff that's throwing money at them from the actual manufacturer. There's kind of a deal on that one. And if you don't have to come back and get that 20,000, 40,000, 60,000, 80,000 mile, changeover, touch up, then they're looking for stuff. And subscription is gonna be the stuff. stuff. And just wait, here's the one real part, is because we talk about these EVs becoming, and I'm a huge fan of EVs, but there's some problems with them. Like some of the early Tesla adopters are finding this one. Just like when you get that old outdated cell phone, sooner or later, the operating system will not run on your
1: anymore,
0: old car.
1: Right.
0: Yeah. So your car no longer gets the operating system updates. So you could have a 10, 15-year-old car. You like those classic cars? Mm-hmm. Too bad. Your operating system won't function anymore. Yeah. And Windows is already saying, we're not going to update and, service Windows 10 anymore if you don't want to upgrade. Yeah. Same thing in your car. Your car is going to be a giant, expensive paperweight if they decide not to service these things.
1: I bucked the trend. I still use Windows 96. All right. Continue.
0: Nice.
2: Way to do it. Free agency tips off in the NBA today. A lot of eyes on the Nuggets. Never know what could happen as they try to improve the team around Jokic. World Cup last night ends in a penalty shootout to see who advances, Morocco or the Netherlands. This was incredible. Morocco tied it to force the shootout.
9: And that Ismail Saibari, a Dutch champion at PSG, the Dutch League's Player of the Year, can send the Dutch out of the World Cup sooner than at any other tournament in their history. Ismail Saibari can win the penalty shootout for Morocco.

0: And today, France-Sweden is the marquee game in the afternoon.
1: That's right. France-Sweden.
0: Yeah. France-Sweden. Sweden, right. A second-tier team, can cause some problems. Can the marquee players of France show up and show off? They have the highest payroll in the entire World Cup. Now, these guys aren't getting paid, but if you're talking about what they get paid for their club teams, they far outpace anybody else in the entire World Cup. So this is a team of superstars and more superstars. So can they perform? We saw with Germany and we saw with the Netherlands, soccer is the only game that demands the superior team actually prove it. Put the ball in the back of the net or go home. Germany learned that the hard way yesterday.
1: And Mr. or Mrs. Director, please show the crowd a lot in this one.
0: Oh, please do.
1: It's Sweden. Marlins over the Rockies, 10-7, 59 in the spring, 60 in Denver.
0: Blake is hoping that bikini team is going to be in the stands. That's what he's hoping for.
2: Blonde hair, blue eyes.
1: Man, if it's Sweden and Argentina, I'm in, man.
0: Just for the fans.
1: I am in. I like Brazil also. I'm Blake Olson. More of the Jeff and Bill show ahead on News Talk 710 KNUS in Denver, now on AM 1460 and FM 101.1. The Answer in the Springs. This is where you hear both sides. We are the Jeff and Bill Show.
3: The front range from Denver down to Colorado Springs will have smoky skies this Tuesday due to wildfires ongoing. Temps also going to remain mild across the board. Highs are going to be in the upper 80s, low 90s in the I-25 corridor. We do run a slight chance for some evening thunderstorms, but activity should be isolated at best. Lows tonight, Denver will be in the middle and upper 50s, around the mid-50s in Colorado Springs. Wednesday and Thursday, we'll start getting into the lower 90s with continued sunshine looking dry. I'm Day Weather Meteorologist Don Wassel.
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4: All along the Front Range, this is the Jeff and Bill Show. We hear both sides. On Monday, Colorado Supreme Court rejected 3 ballot measures aimed at redrawing the state's congressional map, delivering a victory to Republicans in the nationwide redistricting battle, according to Ground News. The measures filed earlier this year by Coloradans for a level playing field. I just love when they just outright lie. It is a level playing field. All right. Oh, my gosh. You have a panel made up of Republicans, Democrats, and Independents who are putting this together. But no, let's name it Coloradans for a level playing field and then try to force a bunch of Dems on everybody. They're part of a national effort set off by President Donald Trump to redraw congressional districts for partisan advantage ahead of the 2026-2028 elections. Chief Justice Monica Marquez wrote that the proposals violated the constitutional single subject requirement, which prevents voter confusion by ensuring ballot initiatives address only one central purpose. Had voters approved the measure, Democrats would have been favored to win 7 of Colorado's 8 congressional seats by 2028, up from the 4 they currently hold. The rulings delay any changes till at least 2028. Well, he was part of the effort to create the current system we have now and now serves as chairman of Fair Maps Colorado. Former Speaker of the House Frank McNulty joins the Jeff and Bill Show. Good morning, Mr. Speaker. Thanks for joining us this morning.
0: Yes, good morning.

0: Fellows, I'm glad to be with you. And shout out to Heidi Gnall and that Freedom Fest over the weekend. That was pretty awesome. And Jeff, I know you had a big hand in that, and that was a lot of fun.
1: It was nice to get conservatives together, Coloradans together, where we weren't yelling at each other. Billy and I were at the assembly, and outside of Scott Bottom's wife getting everybody to do the wave, it was basically a fight down there. And, you know, Republicans beat each other up all the time. It was nice to just have some fun together and celebrate our common values. But thank you, Mr. McNulty. And a big win yesterday. You've been part of not only yesterday, but the creation of what we currently have. Describe to people our system in Colorado, what the left was trying to do to change it, and then yesterday's decision.
0: Yeah, no, you bet. Thank you, Jeff. So every 10 years, states are required to redraw their congressional districts based on census figures. Colorado has not done that well in the past, had not done that well in the past, and so a bipartisan group of former legislators, former elected officials came together and said, we can do this a better way. And the result of that was an independent commission made of Republicans, Democrats, and unaffiliated that draw Colorado's congressional districts. And this most recent round, its first round, resulted in a map that has one of the most competitive congressional seats in the country. And this is important because people need to have a choice, right? Politicians can draw these districts with such certainty these days that 99.9% of the time a district is drawn to elect a Democrat, or 99.9% of the time it's drawn to elect a Republican, and voters don't have a choice. So the real challenge was, can we draw one, two, three competitive seats so that voters in Colorado have a choice? And this independent commission came through with that in 2021. And in 2022, we had the new map put in play with Colorado's eight congressional districts. What the Democrats tried to do was upend all of that, to rip the independent redistricting commission from our state constitution, put control of drawing congressional districts back in the hands of Democratic legislators, and to put in place a map for 28, our elections in 28 and 2030, that would give Democrats a 7-to-1 advantage. And there were a group of us who came together and said, this ain't right. We have a good process. We have what's widely recognized as one of the best, perhaps the best, nationwide in drawing congressional and legislative districts. And the Democrats tried to completely uproot that for simple political gain. And that's what's unfortunate about all of this, is the goal here wasn't a better process for Colorado. It was more seats for Democrats in Congress. And thankfully, the Supreme Court, Colorado Supreme Court, saw through that and simply rested on the law. And by resting on the law, they came to an outcome that was fair for the state of Colorado, fair for our people, and did right by the process.
1: That voice you're hearing is Frank McNulty, former Speaker of the House and current chairman of Fair Maps Colorado. Frank, help me understand the ruling, because they argued, from what I understand, I'm not an attorney, but that it violated the single subject requirement for the ballot. But it seems to me like this would be a very clear single subject. We want to repeal, or we want to change the process. Why did the three ballot initiatives put forward violate that single subject requirement?
0: Yeah, I think the single subject would be we want to cheat and we want more seats in Congress. But I understand where you get your single subject. So in Colorado, both in the legislature with bills that are introduced by our state representatives and our state senators, and initiatives that are introduced by the people, have to be a single subject. And they can't be multiple subjects, or what's called in Washington, D.C., a Christmas tree, where everybody gets a little bit of the pie included within the bill. Here in Colorado, it has to be a single distinct subject. And in this case, the Supreme Court correctly ruled that in repealing the map and trying to put map drawing in the hands of Democrats and instituting a new map, that you had multiple subjects. And they found that in the three initiatives that the Democrats had pressed. The title board, about a month and a half ago, rejected another Democratic initiative on this outright because it was clearly violated the state constitution. But these constitutional protections are put in place for a reason, and that's So people can't cheat. They're put in place so that voters, when they look at an initiative that's put in front of them or a bill that's passed the legislature, that it's something that can be understood and not confused with other issues that, that are piled on top of the reason why the bill was introduced or the initiative was introduced. So in this case, the Supreme Court found multiple subjects and kicked it out. And I think, Jeff, it's one more example where Democrats are trying to bend the rules to get their way. We saw it in Virginia, where the Democrats rushed the process, violated the constitutional provisions in Virginia simply to gain more seats in Congress. They did the same thing here. They rushed it. They tried to bend constitutional protections for the people in order to gain more seats in Congress. And fortunately, the state Supreme Court in Virginia and the state Supreme Court here in Colorado slapped them back, and they said, no, you guys do have to follow the rules. They, of course, there are ways to do this, but they can't bend the rules. They can't break the rules to get it done on their timetable.
1: That's Frank McNulty with Fair Maps Colorado. Now, Frank, what about the argument that this is a blue state? This is it elects Democrats statewide overwhelmingly. So how is it fair that the congressional makeup is 4-4? If it's going to be fair, shouldn't it be 7-1? Your response?
0: Yeah, I think fair means voters have a choice. And to me, that was the goal. In drafting Amendment Y in 2018, we pressed forward on not political arguments, but policy arguments and a process that was centered on the people. Ensuring communities of interest are protected, ensuring counties and cities are protected, that all of these things are brought together in congressional districts because they align in needs and goals and have that opportunity to elect a member to Congress. What the Democrats have tried to do is they tried to say, we want to take that choice away from Colorado voters. We want to ensure that we have 7 seats that will elect a Democratic member to the United States Congress 99.9% of the time, and conservatives in the state, Republicans in the state, we're going to relegate you to the Eastern Plains, and that's where your district is going to be, and that's simply not fair. So Democrats can argue that Colorado is a blue state. I'm not going to disagree with them, but where I differ with those partisan Democrats is I think voters should have a choice in their members for the state legislature. They should have a choice in their members for Congress. And the process, the constitutional independent commission that we have, allows that method to give Coloradans more choices than the process the Democrats tried to force down our throats, which simply would have been cheating.
2: That voice is Frank McNulty, chairman of Fair Maps Colorado, was instrumental in drawing up the rules here in Colorado that our Colorado Supreme Court reaffirmed just in the last 24 hours or so, saying that the independent commission is going to be the way that we are going to draw our voting districts, not based on a gerrymandered proposal and map floated by the Dems. Now, I think Republicans have run into a wall in Utah, and there are some questions. I think Ohio finally got theirs approved, but they had done some rigmarole, and we're talking about Republicans gerrymandering maps. Now, Frank McNulty, question I've got for you. If the independent commission is so great, fair, and balanced, why isn't it being championed by both Republicans and Democrats across the country? If it is so fair, why do we have all these other states, both Republican and Democrat-controlled states, fighting to see who can gerrymander the mostest?
0: Because political parties are about power, Bill. That's what it comes down to. And I think I give credit to the bipartisan coalition that came together to pass Amendment Y, because those members, both Republicans, Democrats, and unaffiliated, all looked beyond party to pass this new process. And fortunately for us, it worked. And so that's something really neat to hang your hat on. But let's be clear about redistricting. Both parties are guilty of gerrymandering. I don't blame Donald Trump for this round of redistricting. I believe it started with states like New York and Illinois, where those blue states have redistricted Republicans into oblivion. And when you look at the districts in those states, they are the quintessential example of what a gerrymander looks like. And there are even arguments now that Illinois should go back and microchip. it's the state. And what that means is that every congressional district will come out of Cook County, which is the county where Chicago sits, will microchip it, and there'll be these thin congressional districts moving out, radiating out of Chicago, giving Democrats full advantage of that state and completely alienating Republican voters in the southern part of the state. So when I look at what happened in Florida, I don't like it, but I understand the need to do it. I don't like what is going on in other states, Republican states, Democratic states. I do believe that a process like Colorado has would benefit the entire country if we were to implement it state by state, or if Congress were to implement something like this. Congress has the authority under the Constitution to decide how their members are elected. So it is something that I think would be good and would be a positive nationwide standard. But parties are about power, and they're going to continue down that road. And here in Colorado, we chose a different path, and I'm glad that the Colorado Supreme Court sidelined and sidetracked Democratic efforts to undo it, because it is a process that works, and we've demonstrated that.
2: That's Frank McNulty, chairman of the Fair Maps Colorado. We are talking about the Colorado Supreme Court ruling that invalidated the Democrat proposal in order to redistrict Colorado and gerrymander, just like other states have been doing. I might disagree with you on the idea of supporting Trump because it's out of cycle. If this was a 10-year cycle, I can see the idea, but it's out of cycle. So, but that's a disagreement for another day. The question I've got for you, Frank McNulty, is if these parties, and we can agree, are about holding power. The number one thing, whether Republicans or Democrats are in power in any state or any locality, is going to be to ensure that more Republicans or Democrats are elected. With that being true, do we have any hope of not seeing a massively gerrymandered United States in the future? You outlined very well that we have states that are horribly gerrymandered, but is that going to now be the standard? And the reason I ask is, once we get to a significant number of gerrymandered districts, voting becomes irrelevant, because if we get to a certain number of safe seats, power will and never can shift. So do we think that we will let the either party eventually come to terms and want something like an independent commission? Or is this really all about power? And if we get to a point where all these seats are set on both sides, so be it. Is that where we're headed?
0: Yeah, that's where we're headed, Bill. And there's a lot in that question. And unfortunately, I do think that at least for the near term, we are heading into a time where we're going to see more gerrymandering. And states are going to maximize the number of seats that belong to the party in charge. The way that we get around that and the way that we overcome that is people decide to exercise their voices and say, we want something different. And when Amendment Y, which affects congressional seats, and Amendment Z, which affects legislative seats, passed in 2018, the people overwhelmingly, more than 70% of the vote, said, we want to do this differently. We want a process that isn't driven by politicians. We want a process that's driven by a process that includes the people. And that's what we have. But I do think that in the near term, we are going to see an increased level of gerrymandering. I think that as you look at the districts nationwide, Democrats have a real problem. And so it's not surprising to me that they're trying to bend and break the rules in states like Virginia and Colorado, trying to gain a simple advantage, because the demographics are really working against them. Blue states will lose congressional seats in the next census. Those seats will go to red seats, to red states in the South. Texas, Florida will pick up seats, and that necessarily affects them. And of course, the Supreme Court saying that states can't draw racially gerrymandered districts takes away an unnatural number of seats that the Democrats had, because those racially gerrymandered districts were really propping up Democratic candidates. And we've already seen states like Tennessee and Louisiana move forward to eliminate those racially gerrymandered districts. So when you take all of this into account, the Democrats do have a real problem. And I think it stems not from their inability to draw districts, but rather their inability to communicate with just normal Americans. One of the greatest things from the U.S. hosting the World Cup, and everybody's talking about it, you guys have talked about it, is Europeans experiencing America that isn't the big city. People from other countries experiencing the rural South or the rural Midwest. And those are the Americans that Democrats just can't talk to. They have forgotten how to talk to those voters. And while they're focused on democratic socialists in New York City, when they're focused on stealing the dreams of our daughters by allowing men to compete in women's sports, they're missing that entire population. So, yes, it is about drawing districts, but for the Democrats, it's more about the fact that they're simply isolating themselves from a majority of Americans, and that will continue to be a problem for the Democratic Party.
1: That's Frank McNulty, former Speaker of the House and now Chairman of Fair Maps Colorado. Frankie, you were part of the effort to put together the independent system that we currently have that was approved into our Constitution. And I was intrigued reading some comments on your tweet yesterday. Patrick Neville, former minority leader, said that it brought us back to during those early days where you guys were putting this together. You got pushback from the conservative base going, no, when Republicans get control of the state again, we want to be able to draw the maps our way. And you were analyzing the demographic shift that was taking place in Colorado. You were looking at the direction Colorado was going to go, and you knew that that this was going to create some balance in the state that the partisans on either side wouldn't be able to manipulate. Can you talk a little bit about the foresight you and your team had when wanting to put together this independent commission years ago?
0: So we knew it didn't work, right? Colorado hadn't drawn congressional districts through the legislature for the last two or three cycles. There had been deadlock, there had been court cases, and so these congressional districts had been drawn by a Denver district court judge. And we just simply thought that was wrong. The legislature wasn't doing its job. The governor wasn't doing its job. And you know, when I served as Speaker of the House in the 2011 and 2012, we went through a round of redistricting. The state house passed a map over to the Democrats in the Senate, and the Democrats in the Senate didn't even take it up. And the reason they didn't take it up is because they knew that if they deadlocked it, that a Denver district court judge would draw the maps, and that those maps are going to be more favorable to them than the districts that we had sent across. So I think that, and having the legislative debate that goes along with that, right? The ability to come to some sort of consensus, they threw that out the window. They said, we're not even going to take up this map that the House passed. We're going to put this in the hands of a Denver district court judge because we think we have a better shot with that judge in getting better districts for our Democratic candidates. So we know it didn't work, right? And we did, I did, other Republicans who were part of the process did. We did receive pushback from others within the conservative movement. Our Democratic colleagues felt the same type of pressure from partisans within the Democratic Party. But we did move beyond that because we just weren't looking at the politics of it, but we were looking at how do we make this better for the people of Colorado? How do we allow them a voice? Because clearly they didn't have a voice. We had hearings in the House on our map. People came in to testify. With the way that it worked, nobody was able to testify on the map that the judge drew. So this new process allows town hall meetings where the commission has to seek public input. People have a real role in drawing these districts, and that's really what pressed us through the partisan attacks that we received from our own people. Was this process did right by the people of Colorado, and we got there, and I think it's important that we did because we are able to talk about an example that we have that others should adopt nationally.
1: I agree with you. It should be a national model. He's one of the smartest guys in Colorado public policy, Frank McNulty. You can follow him on X@X.com/Speaker McNulty, S-P-K-R McNulty, M-C-N-U-L-T-Y, helping lead this effort to keep Colorado from falling into the civil war taking place over gerrymandered districts. Speaker McNulty, thank you for your time today.
2: Yes, thanks a lot.
0: Big win for you guys. Have a nice day, fellas. Be well, be blessed.
1: Frank McNulty joining us as Colorado court rejects November ballot initiatives aimed at redrawing congressional districts. All right, we would love to hear from you. This is what Colorado has set up. You think it's a good move? Do you like it, the way we do it? Or you want us right in there with all the battles taking place over gerrymandering? And should this be a national model? Give us a call, 303-696-1971. Text us on the Dan Kaplis Law text line at 720-819-5115. More of the Jeff and Bill Show to come, but let's talk Dan Kaplis with Dan Kaplis Law. 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
2: 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This is We're Here Both Sides. We're back in a second. This is the Jeff and Bill Show.
3: Major delays up in the high country. Eastbound 70 shut down. West of the Eisenhower Tunnel, an overturned semi on a fuel spill. It's been there nearly 4 hours. Eastbound 70 closed from Silverthorne to Bakerville. Driving the metro area, definitely getting heavier. There's a crash on eastbound 6th Avenue right near Wadsworth. That is in the right lane. At 25, getting heavier. Downtown to the tech center, about 20 minutes. With traffic, I'm Susan Thielen.
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1: Along the Front Range, this is the Jeff and Bill Show. We hear both sides. Colorado court rejecting November ballot initiatives aimed at redrawing congressional districts. There's an effort by Democrats to get Colorado into the gerrymandering civil war that's taking place. You see it in New York, Illinois, Florida, California, Texas. And should Colorado be a part of it? Well, we have an independent commission set up, and we did this constitutionally a few years ago. It's made up of Republicans, Democrats, and independents. And they're tasked with coming up with a few competitive districts, but then also respecting the values of other districts. And it's resulted in a 4-4 split in Colorado. Is that fair? You know, Colorado votes overwhelmingly Democrats statewide.
2: So registration. The GOP is tail end Charlie.
1: Third.
2: Y'all are number three.
1: Three.
2: Yeah. And we don't have a single unaffiliated. Like, I'm kidding. I'm tongue in cheek on that one.
1: Yeah, right.
2: Yeah. Well, they're the number one. Yeah.
1: I'm starting to call the unaffiliates the floating pot smokers. And that party, the floating marijuana users, yeah, that don't want to join anything, let alone a church, are the dominant party.
2: Yeah, see,
1: but they apparently can't get together enough to form a party.
2: What I would do is I would say that we are the Brewster's Millions party, and you'd have to know the 80s fantastic Richard Pryor movie for that one. And basically, it's just the none of the above. That's basically it. And if you got the Brewster's Millions movie, you get
1: potheads.
2: It. Yeah, and it's none of the above. There's a reason there.
1: Let's go to the phone lines. Joan in Lakewood. Good morning, Joan. You're on with Jeff and Bill.
2: Morning.
11: Good morning. I was part of the redistricting the last time they did it.
2: And
11: it
2: was the first time. It's your fault, Joan. We can blame you. I'm teasing.
11: No,
2: just teasing you.
11: because I applied to be on the commission and they turned me down.
2: Oh, okay. Then you're not to blame. Okay. Good.
11: I'm not to blame. I went and testified because I thought it was kind of interesting how they were redrawing things. And I'm not very happy with how they redrew Jefferson County because CD7 actually ended up with 10 counties, little bits of every county. And that was kind of interesting that way. But I can honestly say I also participated with when they redrew the districts in for the county commissioners. And the county commissioners were in charge of redrawing their own district, and they really did a trip on the whole redistricting with the county. They really made it a biased situation. So I think I like how it's being done right now. I'll be interested to see how it plays out in the next time. And I'm very grateful that the court said, nope, you can't do this.
1: Well, and what I find intriguing is that they didn't deem what's being done unconstitutional or even an effort to change it unconstitutional. They just said that the language of the ballot initiatives wasn't single subject. That's it. I mean, this battle is going to continue. Now, there's not enough time for them to get on this ballot. And according to our constitutional rules, the next off-year election can only be tax-related on ballot initiatives, so Tabor type of things. So the next time they could do this would be a presidential in 2028. And I imagine that they will. I mean, do you like what we have set up here, Joan? And do you think the rest of the country should be interested in it?
11: I think that the rest of the country looks at what's going on. I do believe that it's fair. I like the 4-4 split because, truthfully, if you look at Colorado, I think when you look at different ways of how people vote and stuff, we're pretty divided straight down the line, I think. The independents vote blue more often, but I do believe that there is a lot of red still there.
1: All right, Joan, I appreciate it. Thanks so much for
2: Thank you.
1: Against the break, Billy, question to you as we wrap here.
2: Yes.
1: Do you think Colorado's model could be national?
2: That's hard because everything inside of my being is screaming, yes, yes, please, dear God, yes. And then the rational thinking part of my brain goes, you're so stupid. There's no way that the people who want all the power will vote to make this fair and vote for an independent commission when they can choose who their voters are. You're so stupid. So unfortunately, the rational part of my brain wins out on this one. No,
1: yeah.
2: It'll never work because those in charge will never vote to give themselves less power.
1: There's a whole nother world we don't understand.
2: Yeah.
1: You'll see glimpses of it in very competitive races like Gabe Evans.
2: Yeah.
1: So, you know, everybody else running for office, pretty much you're on your own in Colorado. You get to that level where there's that much at stake.
2: Yeah.
1: And all of a sudden, much bigger forces from Washington, D.C. are speaking into things and guiding that process.
2: And if we continue with this gerrymandering push, as guest of the show, Frank McNulty, in front of the show, outlined earlier, he thinks this gerrymandering thing is coming for the next few cycles. So what we could end up with is 3 or 4 of those competitive seats swinging the House and or the Senate, and that's where all the attention and all the money goes. So talk about it. Yeah, you're going to sit there and go, oh, yes, the representative from Toledo swings whether or not the House will be controlled. And you're like, what?
1: Yeah.
2: That's where we're getting. And all the money, and then you get billions of dollars flooding into Toledo.
1: Much bigger forces than just the Jeff and Bill Show. All right, more of the Jeff and Bill Show to come. 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
2: 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This is where you hear both sides. We are the Jeff and Bill Show.
3: Good news up in the high country. After about 4 hours, eastbound I-70 has reopened between Silverthorne and Bakerville. That was an overturned semi and a fuel spill. Traffic on I-70 is moving again. Now, the drive in the metro area, we're definitely busy, doing some delays, no major problems. A crowding on I-25, downtown of the tech center, about 25 minutes. Southbound 225, crowded from Parker Road into the tech center at 8 minutes. With traffic, I'm Susan Phelan.
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1: All along the Front Range, this is the Jeff and Bill Show, where you hear both sides. Colorado court rejecting November ballot initiatives aimed at redrawing congressional districts. This would have been an effort to turn the 4-4 split we have in Colorado into a 7-1 split. 7 Democrats, 1 Republican, rejected by the Colorado Supreme Court. What are your thoughts on this? Let's go to the phone lines. Joe in Arvada. Good morning, Joe. You're on with Jeff and Bill.
2: Good morning.
21: Well, you know what will happen? It's just like what happened in California. We seem to follow them, don't we? What we will do is it'll be a communist struggle session is what it'll be. We'll have communist light, communist number one, communist number two, all the way through number 7. And then when they vote, just like in California, everything comes up communist. it never fails. They say that they're helping democracy, but what they really do is just help themselves.
1: I am intrigued that there's not a lot of outrage from the Democrat establishment here in Colorado. Are they a little bit more independent than those commies in California?
21: Oh, no. In fact, we're trying to elect our own moron and dummy against
1: Diana DeGette.
21: Yeah. And believe me, that's not the only one that will pop up here. We've got a bunch of man dummies that will be, stepping forward.
1: Yeah, Joe, soon. We're going to have to see. Call's back tomorrow. Let's talk about the election results.
2: Yeah,
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3: Good news up in the high country. Eastbound I-70 has reopened from Silverthorne to Bakerville. Was closed for about 4 hours with an overturned semi and a fuel spill. Lanes have opened there. That drive is starting to move again. Big problem in Brighton. Highway 85 backed up at Bromley Lane both directions. Trouble with traffic lights on 120th at Highway 85. Metro highways are running busy. Slowdowns, but no problems. With traffic, I'm Susan Thielen.
22: Close your eyes and see it.
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1: I'm Jeff Hunt. He's Bill Thorpe, and it's primary day. 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
1: Well, along the Front Range, this is the Jeff and Bill Show. We're here both sides. It's a primary day, and Kurt's out there. He's working at a ballot drop-off location in Arapahoe County. And before we set up at 7, there were several dozen people dropping off their ballots. Will be lots of last-day voting.
2: Hey.
1: Ballots, or ballot boxes closed today at 7. In-person voting ends at 7. So you got to get in, and you can't mail in your ballot anymore. It's too late.
2: Can't. Cannot
1: you
2: do it.
1: Have to drop it off. We're not like California where this thing just runs for a whole nother week.
2: And regardless of what you heard about the Supreme Court stuff, it's too late to get that postmark that's going to be valid to make it work and everything else. So you got to get this thing in the drop box if you're going to vote. Or just do it in person. If you're looking around going, I can't find my... can't find my ballot. Don't know what I did with it. Maybe I threw it away in that latest purge when the company was coming over or something. Well, you have got voting locations around Colorado. And the best thing about it is, since everybody's doing all the mail-in stuff, there are no lines. So, yeah, take a little bit of time. And if you need to talk to the boss or something like that, tell them that Jeff and Bill said it was okay.
1: Yeah.
2: If you had an extra long lunch. We said it was okay, and they can call us. We'll sign the note.
1: Big day today. We'll be covering it. I'll be watching it all tonight. What will typically happen is you'll get a big return initially.
2: Yes.
1: That's all the ballots that have been returned up until essentially today. will be released shortly after 7 p.m. Then they have to count all the remaining ones. And so far, it's a lot of old people voting.
2: Yes.
1: Demographic is 65 plus. 50% of the voters so far are 65 plus. 18 to 24-year-olds making up 3.52%. That's telling me that Milad Kiros may not be having the night that she was hoping for.
2: Yeah, that's going to be a really interesting one. That what's going to happen there with Milad Kiros in District 1 and Diana DeGette. There is a lot of pent-up frustration with DeGette from Democrat primary voters. The big argument against her is, what you done for me lately? Or really ever? The primary voters in a focus group I was listening to had a hard time pointing to a single issue or something that DeGette has championed. This is something my buddy Jeff that sits across the glass from me is very schooled in election campaign strategy. And he talks about one of the things that a candidate needs to choose is they either need to be really good with constituent work, they need to be, or they need to pick an some sort of an activist role, some sort of a, you're going to champion this cause. Now, you don't want to pick it to be necessarily something that is too political one side or the other. You want to pick some sort of a cause that you champion. And the primary voters for the Democrats in District 1, Diana DeGette, couldn't come up with anything. They couldn't say that she's great on constituent services, couldn't come up with any issue that she has, you know, championed. They couldn't come up with major legislation she has jumped on to pass. They had a hard time saying, I like Diana DeGette being my representation in Congress because of none of them could complete that sentence. So there's space for a challenger, but older voters tend to vote for more incumbents. Older voters right now in early returns are making up 50% of the primary ballots returned in that race. It's going to have to come up to the younger kids unless something really, really changes. Unless, you know, what we expect to have happen, the conventional wisdom, is actually wrong this time. But it's going to be fun to see.
1: We have some breaking news coming in from the U.S. Supreme Court. The court upholds that schools can determine eligibility for women's and girls' sports teams based on biological sex. The court holds that West Virginia did not violate Title IX, which bars educational programs that receive federal funding from discriminating based on sex. The court also says that West Virginia and Idaho did not violate the Constitution's Equal Protection Clause by maintaining female sports teams for biological females. The Chief Justice, Ann Thomas, Alito, Gorsuch, and Barrett join the Kavanaugh opinion. Justice Sotomayor has an opinion concurring in the judgment in part, dissenting in part, and Justice Kagan and Jackson joined that opinion. Wow. So, bottom line, breaking news just coming across the wire right now. You can uphold state bans on biological boys and girls sports. That's fantastic news. We'll continue to track all of this breaking news and more. Now is time for the news.
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5: Good Tuesday morning, 66 and sunny in Denver, 65 in the Springs, expecting highs in the low 90s today. 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Our top story, as Jeff just mentioned, the Supreme Court is upholding bans on transgender athletes in girls and women's sports in Idaho and West Virginia. This is huge. The Supreme Court is set to rule on another blockbuster case coming up.
6: Justice Thomas, can we ask who you were meeting with today?
7: What'd you say?
6: Can we ask who you were meeting with this afternoon?
7: What'd you say?
6: Who are you meeting with this afternoon?
7: Oh, nobody.
6: You weren't meeting with the speaker, you were in.
7: Oh, God, no.
6: So what are you doing up here?
7: Oh, just walking.
5: So that was Justice Clarence Thomas seen slipping out of Speaker Mike Johnson's office on Monday. That was great video.
1: Just walking.
5: Yep, just walking. So the court will rule on the president's challenges with limiting birthright citizenship to children with at least one parent with citizenship or permanent legal status. And you just heard about the other decisions. Supreme Court once again upholding bans on transgender athletes in girls and women's sports. So good for girls and parents of girls and women in sports. So protecting them, great thing.
1: I mean, well, I'm looking at more analysis coming in. They basically said that Title IX regulations cannot plausibly be interpreted to refer to anything other than biological sex. The ordinary meaning of the term sex at the time of the enactment in the early 1970s was biological sex and not gender identity, particularly in the sports context. Yeah. Golly, it feels like we might be moving on from this craziness.
5: I hope so. To me, it's about safety.
1: Yeah.
5: You know, and fairness.
1: Exactly.
5: Fairness and safety. Bottom line, protect your kids. So if we don't have this, then we have total chaos. Crews from at least two Denver area. I mean, I'm sorry. I'm just thinking of this.
1: Oh, go ahead.
5: I'm thinking of what we've seen in the WNBA. Could you imagine, all right, if there were transgender players? There may be a few in there. I'm not sure. But
1: that's a big one.
5: But could you imagine if there's a man in there fighting and going after it? I mean, it would get ugly. It's already ugly right now. WWE.
1: I watched a video the other day of, it was six female bodybuilders against six 16-year-old farmers. And they got...
5: males?
1: Yeah. Okay. And they got smoked by the farmers. The girls did. These are just teenage boys.
5: Yeah.
1: And they just smoked these bodybuilders.
5: What did they do? They wrestled, or
1: they did like tug of war.
5: Oh,
1: you know,
5: I see. Okay.
1: Those types of things. Weightlifting competitions.
5: Yeah.
1: It's just so different. We're not even in the realm of equality when it comes to strength, speed, and those types of things. And to place these girls that are just trying to win and compete against these types of guys was so unfair. And you would watch those, like, races where the guy would finish a half a lap ahead of the rest of the girls.
5: Yeah,
1: and somehow
5: absolutely.
1: This was progress. Give me a break.
5: No, yeah, it's just so stupid. Ruining the experience for all of them.
1: Yes.
5: Hate that. Crews from at least two Denver area fire agencies have been dispatched to help fight a wildfire burning near the Colorado-Utah border. Captain Aaron Geisick says that West Metro Fire sent 8 firefighters to the western slope Monday to battle the Snyder Mesa fire.
8: The REMS team will be out preparing that if that need arises to go out and rescue injured, ill, or trapped firefighters.
5: The REMS team, which stands for Rapid Extraction Module Support, is trained to reach and rescue firefighters in remote or hazardous terrain if conditions turn dangerous. Alrighty, uncertainty surrounding talks between the U.S. and Iran expected to take place today in Qatar. Trump posted that Iran had requested the meeting following the latest round of military back and forth in the region. Iran's foreign ministry denied that any high-level talks were planned for today, but did say a delegation had been dispatched to Doha to discuss the unfreezing of Iranian funds. Aftershocks from the devastating earthquakes in Venezuela are complicating rescue efforts. Officials continue to comb through the rubble and collapsed buildings to search for thousands who remain missing and trapped as the death toll has risen to more than 1,700. A pair of World Cup favorites are out of the tournament. Paraguay shocked Germany in a penalty shootout from Foxborough to make the round of 16. Morocco did the same to the Netherlands south of the border. Now the round of 32 knockout stage continues with three more matches today. Ivory Coast and Norway clash from Arlington. France and Sweden square off in Jersey, while Mexico kicks off in front of its home crowd against Ecuador in an explosive nightcap.
2: Yeah, the marquee match is going to be the France-Sweden, but the most competitive are going to be the other two, because Ivory Coast is incredibly talented, supremely athletic, and Norway is well-organized and probably has the

0: Norway.
1: Yes,
0: great,
1: got you.
0: Great fans. Marlins over the Rockies 10-7. NBA free agency tips off today in the association. 65 in the spring, 66 in Denver. That's the latest. I'm Blake Olson Moore of the Jeff and Bill Show ahead.
2: No meetings in particular?
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0: 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More of the Jeff and Bill Show on News Talk 710. What's that?
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0: 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This is where you hear both sides. We are the Jeff and Bill Show.
5: The front range from Denver down to Colorado Springs will have smoky skies this Tuesday due to wildfires ongoing. Temps also going to remain mild across the board. Highs are going to be in the upper 80s, to low 90s in the I-25 corridor. We do run a slight chance for some evening thunderstorms, but activities should be isolated at best. Lows tonight, Denver will be in the middle and upper 50s, around the mid-50s in Colorado Springs. Wednesday and Thursday will start getting into the lower 90s with continued sunshine looking dry. I'm Day Weather Meteorologist Don Watzel.
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4: All along the Front Range, this is the Jeff and Bill Show. We hear both sides, lots of news coming through. We're covering all of it. Latest decision, Supreme Court upholds state bans on biological boys and girls sports. Colorado Supreme Court yesterday shooting down a November ballot initiative aimed at redrawing congressional districts in Colorado. That's where we've got some phone calls. Let's go over there. Frank in Evergreen. Good morning, Frank. You're on with Jeff and Bill.
1: Good morning.
8: Hey, good morning. I'm called to talk about gerrymandering, but real quick question for Billy. Does Trump get any credit for bringing football to America?
1: Maybe a little bit. I think I'm not certain. I don't go back and look at who was involved in the process because this is years and years ago. It is not something he could have made happen in this term. I don't remember when this one was awarded, but Frank, if we want to give him credit, what it would mean is that he delivered the biggest bribe. And because that's how FIFA works and that's how they award World Cups. And I don't care if it was a Republican, a Democrat, an independent or green man from Mars sitting in the White House. The rule of thumb is you want the World Cup, you pay FIFA through the nose. That's how it happened. So I'm happy that it's here and I'm happy with how it's being executed. But I'm never going to give credit to any administration for bringing the World Cup here. Other than kind of a nice job because I know what it takes. Frank, you've listened to the show a bit. FIFA is the most corrupt sporting organization on the planet. You think that boxing talks about corruption? Oh, FIFA could teach boxing some new tricks. FIFA's absolutely corrupt. But it's wonderful that the U.S. and that Trump administration has embraced it. Yeah.
8: Oh, good. Gosh, you're not as much of a Trump hater as I thought you were. Hey,
1: I like that I can still surprise you. I appreciate that. That's good, my friend. Yeah. Thank you.
8: So gerrymandering, and again, Billy's a math guy, so he'll probably understand this better than most. And nobody's going to like it, but especially the communists, Democrats, because they don't like science. But
9: it's very easy to

0: do what's known as geofencing and have a computer do it and keep the politicians completely out of it. You have a computer program that we know the population of your state. We know where everybody lives. We know their address with very small, maybe a few percent we don't know. For Senate, it would be easy. You take the state, you divide the population by two, and you carve it up by population, and you look at the do geofencing
1: with the Senate. It's the land that determines that. But I mean, but Frank, you raise an interesting idea that maybe AI would be drawing these maps in the future.
0: Yeah, well, it would ultimately be AI. I didn't want to say AI because that would freak everybody out. But
2: districts are on the moon. That's the problem with AI. Yeah. It'll have hallucinations. Well,
0: yeah, I mean, like a state like Colorado, for instance, the House, well, we have seven House seats, do we?
1: Correct.
0: I forget. So you could easily carve the population, divide the population by seven and do geofencing and just, you get the seven centers of population, and those are the ones, that's where it is. And it wouldn't have to do it every 10 years with the census. You could do it every election if you wanted to.
1: Well, Frank, to that point, I do see, and I've talked to a few folks that are looking at AI in policy development as well. The reading of bills, the writing of bills, the determination of maps and all this stuff. I mean, it might be. I mean, you saw, like, Nancy Pelosi, you remember her saying, we have to pass the bill to find out what's in it? Because it's like 10,000 pages long. Well, could AI provide better analysis awesome. Than what we currently get? Because I can guarantee you, they ain't reading those bills in Congress.
0: AI is awesome. I use it every day. And I'll tell you what I use it for in my job. I've been in the computer business for my entire career since I got out of college in 79. Yeah. I use it to, there's a lot of complicated things that IT people have to do. And I may have done something 10 years ago, and even though I understand it conceptually, I don't really know the detailed steps anymore because it's been 10 years. And I can do a quick AI query. It'll give me the steps to do it now, today. And that's huge because
2: Frank, the problem of this is everything you're outlining about having the computer come in and draw the districts and do it fairly and then have someone check it, etc., makes absolute sense. And that's the number one problem. The number two problem is those that are in charge that are making the decisions, whether they be Democrats or Republicans, also now don't get to be in charge and make the decisions about the districts. So I am hard pressed to figure out those people that are in power are going to give up their power and do something rational and reasonable, as you outlined.
1: Gentlemen, it's time for a revolution. All right. I appreciate it. Thank you, Frank.
2: What cuts are we wearing? I don't know. I look okay in red, but I don't know what we're doing here.
1: Let's talk advanced hair restoration. Summer is a time to feel and look your best, but I'm not talking about abs or tan. Although I need to work on that. I've devoted the last 8 weeks to the Freedom Festival. So I definitely need to work on some of all of this.
2: Yeah. And those of you that were listening to us broadcasting live from the Freedom Festival, understand that we took the Tour de Bucky's beef jerky and the beaver nuggets, which was a bad digestive choices for yours truly later in the day.
1: 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We'll cover that and more, and all the breaking news coming from the U.S. Supreme Court. So stick with us. 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
2: Is it free margaritas? 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I'm just saying. Okay. Also at AM 1460 FM 101.1, The Answer in Colorado Springs. Let's find out if his plan is free margaritas. 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
3: Crowded highways traveling around this morning. It's going to be sunny, hot, windy today. Keep an eye out for motorcyclists on the roadways. Now getting word of a new crash on I-70, westbound 70 near Central Park. A little crowded there from 225. Backups in Brighton, trouble with traffic lights, Highway 85 in Bromley Lane. And traffic lights are messed up on Highway 85 at 120th. With traffic, I'm Susan Phelan.
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1: All along the Front Range, this is the Jeff and Bill Show, where you hear both sides. More breaking news coming from the U.S. Supreme Court, this one on campaign finance. NRSC versus the FEC. The vote is 6-3 with Kagan dissenting, joined by Sotomayor and Jackson. This was a challenge to a federal law that limits the amount of money that political parties can spend in coordination with a candidate for federal office. In 2001, an FEC v. Colorado Republican Federal Campaign Committee, the court upheld the limits by a vote of 5-4, with Justice Clarence Thomas, the only member of the court now in the current court, writing for the dissent. When the case went to the Court of Appeals, it said in essence that the challengers had some good arguments, but that it was bound by the Supreme Court's decision in the 2001 case. The Trump administration declined to defend the party expenditure limits, so the justices appointed Roman Martinez, a former clerk to the Chief Justice John Roberts, and then Judge Brett Kavanaugh to do so. The court holds that the law's limits on political parties' coordinated expenditures violates the First Amendment. Interesting. Kavanaugh writes that its reasoning in that case has been rejected by subsequent cases and is no longer good law in light of the court's more recent precedents. To the extent that Colorado 2 has retained any vitality, it is now overruled. So it's overruling some precedent that involved Colorado law back from 2001, and it seems like it's going to allow further coordination between political parties and other expenditures.
2: So what then prevents the coordination between political action committees eventually? I mean, yeah. If we're talking about down the road, I'm not a fan of slippery slope arguments, because I think you can draw that line anywhere, and we could legislatively or legally draw the line and say, okay, campaign coordination, okay, PAC spending, not.
1: Yeah.
2: But right now, based on this interpretation that I'm reading on first blush, there's nothing that stops coordination from PAC spending based on the same reasoning.
1: Well, it gets really hard when you're trying to defend limits regarding speech, right? That's the problem with FEC and Citizens United, was define speech and limits on you want to put into politics that aren't violations of free speech. So if I want to go and if I don't like a county commissioner and I don't like who they are and I want to go print flyers up about them, about the fact that I don't like them and they should be unelected or not reelected, okay, that's a form of me exercising my speech. All right, well, a corporation is made up of whom? People. That's what it's made up of. So, yeah. You know, it gets complicated when you try to put in these restrictions. And I will tell you, as somebody who has a master's level degree in campaign management and took classes on campaign finance laws, there will always be ways around them. You will never, ever be able to come up. Remember McCain-Feingold? You remember all these little rules?
2: Yep.
1: That's what spurred a lot of the creation of IECs and PACs and all this other stuff. Because guess what? People hire lawyers. Lawyers sit down with accountants and figure out ways around these things.
2: And I am of the opinion that Citizens United is a bane and was incorrectly decided, because I don't think corporations are the same as individuals when exercising free speech. Because while corporations are made up of people, those people do not speak with a single voice. And the corporation...
1: Ooh, then you get to take away union votes.
2: Well, the issue is the corporation speaking as a voice and saying, this is what our employees want. I think steps beyond what union is, because union is membership. And union is a pay to play, meaning I have to give you money in order to participate in the union, where if my employer is giving me money to stay there, I'm not giving them money for the privilege of being part of that group.
1: It's the same issue, and you're not getting unions out of politics, because then California collapses.
2: Oh, I didn't say you get unions out of politics, but I don't think that it's necessarily the same thing as corporations. I don't think they're the same because of how you join them. The process and the joining of the group is different.
1: Some of those unions, they force you to pay in order to be part of it.
2: And that's an argument that we should have based on that. And we've had it in Colorado about the force, union dues, and membership.
1: You see how complicated it gets when you start to try to put these rules into place?
2: Exactly, yeah.
1: What does Ann want to talk about?
2: Ann wants to talk about... Oh, sorry. I didn't push the last button. Dan wants to talk about getting out and voting and making sure you're turning your ballots.
1: All right. Ann, Denver, good morning. You're on with Jeff and Bill.
12: Hey, thanks a lot, guys. I've asked your listeners to please get a pen and paper because our personal safety, property protection, our rights and our prosperity and freedom rests on Governor candidate Scott Bottoms vetoing legalizing prostitution that would bring massive drug cartel control in Colorado. So for 4 years, Colorado House of Representatives Scott Bottoms has a voting record by by Liberty Scorecard, co.us, a 98.4% rating. And he was awarded in January of 2026 the top Colorado House representative by the Union of Taxpayers. Okay, so he's got a voting record, and he will veto all Democrat unconstitutional bills, okay, and using his executive order to remove a whole pile of other problems we've got here, and to elect the only attorney general candidate, David Wilson, who commits to removing the 64 lawsuits we are enslaved to pay for that the Wiser has against taking the criminal aliens, illegal aliens, out by ICE. So our freedom is today, okay? So get out and vote. You can go to your polling location just with your driver's license if you can't find your ballot. But it's very important because the other, Kirkmeyer's got a 58% Liberty Scorecard rating, okay? So she's working, she sponsored the bill to take away our the unclaimed property, and she sponsored the bill to have seniors pay the full to eliminate the Homestead Act. Okay, so that could double a senior's property tax in 1 year. Anyway, the bottom line is the other guy is Dean Singleton, and Bill Owens never endorsed him, and his property sale from $556,000. Back to himself in January of 2025 for $2.95 million. That's $5.3 million.
2: I got a question for you.
12: Okay. Times the value assessed.
2: With everything that you're laying out, why?
12: Is your freedom important to you?
2: Hang on a sec.
12: It should be. Everybody listening, it should be. He'll veto this nightmare, okay, that's going. Legalizing
2: prostitution. Tell me when I ask a question. Just tell me when you're ready to ask a question.
12: Okay, I'm just saying that legalizing prostitution brings in cartel control that's networked to the Mexican cartels and the Communist Party, USA, and the Chinese Communist Party, okay? Go to ColoradoDems.org and look at their platform, okay? It matches the Communist Party USA.org web platform, okay?
2: Okay.
12: So we got a choice
2: question
12: to make today, and get out and vote.
2: Is now question time? Okay, good. Okay.
12: Yeah.
2: Question for you. If this is so important, why are the GOP returns lagging so far behind? In the primary vote so far, and you got a long time to talk, I'm asking a question. The GOP right now has about 35% of the returns in the early returns of the ballot. Democrat ballots seem to go for the Democrat primary, it seems to be except 50% returned. Why, if this is such an important race to fight back and stop all the horrible communist, socialist things, Marxist things, and the prostitution things that Democrats are going to do, why are only 35% of the GOP ballots returned? And remember, they also skew 50% 65 plus. So the seniors you are worried about are returning ballots, but they seem to be returning them on the Democrat side of the primary. Why don't we have more GOP votes?
12: Okay, three short points. Okay, number one, Soros has spent over $100 million, I think. I read an article last night on Geller Report that shows, I think it was, or it was joehoft.com, H-O-F-T.com, so that Soros, the promoting of the Democrats is massive. We don't have anything on TV as far as I understand.
2: Hold on. You have Elon Musk. He spent $250 million in the last primary. I'm sorry, but personally, the claim of Soros, booga, booga, booga, spend too much money doesn't hold when you have the sugar daddy of Elon Musk. He's the planet's only trillionaire. Well, not anymore. But if the money was that important, don't say, well, Soros is outspending. Danielle Jurinski had the ability and outspent her opponent and still lost. Don't tell me spending more important. Explain to me why only 35% of the GOP. You think that Soros money has suppressed the GOP vote? If you're this mad about Soros, you don't think the rest of the GOP has come to the conclusion? Explain this to me.
12: Okay. I'm just saying that the people are uninformed at what's at risk at this election, because that one position, a governor appoints, I think, approximately 30,000 positions to power. We can reclaim Colorado. We can take it back. And whether or not people are spending the money, you know, this away or that away, and who's doing it, people are uninformed at the risk we are taking by not putting Scott Bottoms and David Wilson into power. Okay, that attorney general, he's a top cyber expert in the JAG Army Corps. Okay, so he knows. I mean, our cybersecurity, I've just been scammed on my email big time, and people are getting these emails to spend $300 on this critical issue. Well, anyway, I'm just saying our cybersecurity is very important, and David Wilson is the only candidate who's
1: and
12: got that experience.
1: I want to ask you real quick, regardless of what may happen tonight, will you support the Republican and fight? Will you support if Barb Kirkmeyer wins, if Victor Marx wins, if Michael Allen wins? Will you go to the mat to get them elected November?
12: Yes.
1: Right.
12: Yes.
1: I'm glad to hear that. Yes. All right, Ann, I appreciate the call. Thanks so much. All right. More breaking news coming in from the U.S. Supreme Court. Wow. All right. Birthright citizenship upheld by the U.S. Supreme Court. Thomas has a dissenting opinion, joined by Alito. Alito and Gorsuch filed dissenting opinions. 6-3 as a number right now. The court holds that the executive order from President Trump violates the 14th Amendment. Kavanaugh, I'm trying to do my best to analyze this.
2: Gorsuch dissented. That surprises me.
1: Kavanaugh concurs in the judgment and dissents in part. He says that the executive order does not violate the 14th Amendment, but does violate the federal statute that codified the 14th Amendment. Barrett makes the wild card majority with the chief. So Chief John Roberts and Amy Coney Barrett going over and joining the more progressive wing. Sotomayor, Kagan, Barrett, Jackson joins Roberts' opinion in full. Roberts concludes that children born to parents, it keeps jumping up and down. That's why so many comments coming in on school to
2: school. Yeah, so it's all,
1: Roberts concludes that children born to parents who are in the United States unlawfully or temporarily are born in the United States and subject to the jurisdiction thereof. Under the Constitution, they are citizens at birth.
2: Yeah, I'm curious. I will have to go and check on this one. I'm curious what Gorsuch's dissent is. I could pick anybody that had been paying attention or reading the tea leaves knew that Thomas and Alito were going to affirm Trump's executive order or be dissenters in this ruling. But Gorsuch is a surprise. I can see Kavanaugh agreeing but dissenting in part. That makes sense. Amy Coney Barrett was the wild card. I figured that Roberts was going to side with
1: Amy Coney Barrett is losing a lot of energy among conservatives right now.
2: Because she wouldn't oversight part of the Constitution, which is crazy.
1: No.
2: Crazy.
1: She's jumping over there with the lips. Citizenship then and now, Roberts concludes, was the right to have rights to freely participate in our political community. The framers of the 14th Amendment extended that promise to every free-born person in this land. We keep that promise today. Golly. Justice Jackson has a concurring opinion that she says she has written to respond to some of the themes in the principal dissent from Thomas. 5-4 on the meaning of the Constitution is shockingly close. Some are writing. We're following the analysis coming through on SCOTUS blog. To me, birthright citizenship was something absolutely abused by the left in order to flood this country with illegal immigrants. It was never intended for what we've experienced the last 50 years of birthright citizenship for. And so I thought the argument of both original intent and under the subject thereof was compelling enough to relegate it to what its original meaning was, which was to provide citizenship for the children of slaves. What the left has done is abuse birthright citizenship to fundamentally change this country. And if the U.S. Supreme Court's not going to see it that way, then it's got to be addressed by Republicans, and there needs to be changes made at every level to try to address this abuse, from my perspective. Your thoughts, sir?
2: I can see where you're coming on this one, and I think the largest argument is the case for redress exists. Is if you want to change what's in the Constitution, there is a mechanism in order to do that. So make the case and go ahead and do it. I disagree with you on the entire rationalization behind the 14th was simply to make the kids of slaves citizens, because contemporaneous debates disprove that. Contemporaneous debates show that this was much broader, and they took into account that this was going to cover many, many more people than just the children of slaves. That is contemporaneous debate that happened during the time this
1: was
2: passed.
1: They never anticipated 10 million illegal immigrants crossing our border.
2: Well, here's the problem with that argument, and this is why I don't think that it's persuasive, because I could pick up that same type of argument and put it in the Second Amendment and say our founding fathers never intended for us to have guns that fired as hard, as fast, and were so lethal at killing. So if it is the idea of the founders never could envision this happening later on, it gets us into a really, really bad corner with the Second. So
1: reason
2: that's why
1: you don't have a nuke, your own personal nuke. Because that is the rationality behind it.
2: That would be the idea, is that those founding fathers never could have conceived of, so obviously we need to have more constraints on the Second. And that's the argument on birthright, that the founding fathers never could conceive of it, so we have to have more restrictions. So if that's the logical argument, understand it takes into account a whole lot more constitutional amendments than just the 14th. It's going to paint wider, and it's going to have unintended consequences. Most people advocating for that position will never support.
1: So in this particular example, progressives are willing to restrict every type of gun you have, but then the 14th Amendment is sacrosanct, and every illegal immigrant born on this land deserves all American rights. You see?
2: Yep, both Democrats and Republicans are hypocritical.
1: Around. No, it's
2: yes,
1: not.
2: Both parties
1: it's
2: are hypocritical.
1: It's about principles.
2: Yes, both parties
1: it's
2: will
1: about
2: bend
1: principles
2: their principles
1: and the
2: based
1: original
2: on what they want.
1: Intent. And in both cases, the original intent of the Second Amendment was that you would be able to defend yourself against tyranny, and the original intent of the 14th Amendment was to provide citizenship to slaves, not 10 million illegal immigrants across the border.
2: That's incorrect based on the historical texts.
1: The debate will continue.
2: Yes, it will. This is so much fun.
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1: Incredible. Thank you, Bill. All right. We'll continue the debate. Hot phone lines, hot. Jump in. Supreme Court decision, primary tomorrow. 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
2: This is crazy. This is great.
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2: Don't worry, Jeff, and I'll start fighting again in a second. This is AM 1460 FM 101.1, The Answer in Colorado Springs. We love you. This is the Jeff and Bill Show, where you hear both sides.
3: How is her busy out here? We've got some delays, but no crashes. Was a problem in westbound 70 around Central Park. That's been cleared out. Looking better on that drive out of Aurora. I went in slow trying to get into the tech center on southbound 225, crowded from Parker Road down to I-25 at about 10 minutes. Southbound side of I-25, a little bit busy. Between Colfax and C-470 each direction, under 25 minutes. With traffic, I'm Susan Phelan.
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1: All along the Front Range, this is the Jeff and Bill Show, where you hear both sides. Biggest breaking news coming from the U.S. Supreme Court now upholding birthright citizenship, striking down Donald Trump's executive order. Billy, I think this is going to create a mandate to keep that border shut. I mean, guys, this is, if the 14th Amendment can be abused the way it is right now, you just get to this side of that border and have a baby, and it gets all the rights and privileges of being a U.S. American citizen. You got to watch the border itself. You got to watch those coming in on any form of where they're coming in, fleeing violence, refugee status, anything like that. I mean, you got to get a lot stricter. If this is the principle and position of the United States of America, then Republicans out there got to shut a lot of that down to prevent that abuse from taking place.
2: Yeah, now, I can see it actually being a benefit for the encouragement of tightening up visa restrictions and making sure people leave when they don't overstay their visa, tightening up the border security. It's interesting on the refugee status, because I'm not of the opinion that they're not necessarily citizens or shouldn't be on a path to citizenship. And if they do get pregnant and have the bebes, normally that's part of the assimilation process. So that might be encouragement, but I think that I'm splitting hairs at that point. But I think that if this is used as a mechanism to tighten up some of our rules about immigration and visas, it could be a good deal, because we've talked about here on the show that it's about a third of people that come into the country illegally, meaning about a third of those that are here illegally are those that overstay visas, a variety of them. The guy in the Boulder fire attack that attacked the Israeli supporters had overstayed a visa. He didn't sneak across the border under the cover of night. He was welcomed here with that visa after he got off the plane.
1: All right, all of this and more to debate. Plus, it's primary day. So if you haven't turned in your ballot, you can't mail it anymore. It has to go into the drop box, or you have to vote in person. Republicans not turning out. Energy below that of 2022, the last time there was a gubernatorial primary for the Republicans. So what does that mean? Feel free to join the conversation. Call us at 303-696-1971. 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
2: 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This is where we hear both sides. We're back in a second. Jeff and Bill Show.
3: Highways are busy out here. We've got some delays, but no crashes. There was a problem in westbound 70 around Central Park. That's been cleared out. Looking better on that drive out of Aurora. I went in slow trying to get into the tech center on southbound 225. Crowded from Parker Road down to I-25 at about 10 minutes. Southbound side of I-25, a little bit busy. Between Colfax and C-470, each direction under 25 minutes. With traffic, I'm Susan Phelan.
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1: I'm Jeff Hunt. He's Bill Thorpe, and it's a busy day.
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0: All along the Front Range, this is the Jeff and Bill Show, where you hear both sides. And a lot of news coming from the U.S. Supreme Court, decisions made regarding men and women's sports, regarding campaign funding, and the U.S. Supreme Court upholding, in a very narrow margin, the birthright citizenship of the 14th Amendment of the U.S. Constitution, allowing anybody who has a child here to claim citizenship simply for having that child on the right side of the border. And what does that do for the election? What does that do for campaigns, for the future of this country? And we're talking the primary. Who's going to win? I mean, so much to cover in the news today. Stick with us. We have it all here on the Jeff and Bill Show. Plus, there's hints of maybe some other news coming. It's been retracted. All that. We're trying to do our best to stay on top of it. Stick with us. You're going to get breaking news right here. Now, though, is time for Blake Olson.
2: Blake Olson, news and comment.
3: Good morning. It's Tuesday, 73 and sunny in Denver, 72 in the Springs. 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Our top story, the Supreme Court is striking down President Trump's effort to end birthright citizenship. The court ruled Trump's executive order to eliminate the 14th Amendment's guarantee that those born in the U.S. are American citizens was unlawful. The case came from a lawsuit filed by the ACLU in New Hampshire last year. Trump's executive order was never in effect after courts across the country blocked it from being implemented. However, the Supreme Court is upholding bans on transgender athletes in girls and women's sports in Idaho and West Virginia. Independent Women's Forum Ambassador Peyton McNabb celebrated the decision.
4: There's a lot of eyes on this. Across the country, there's families, there's parents, and there's coaches and daughters who are watching this decision being made. And I'm just so thankful that they get to understand that they are protected.
3: Transgender athletes had challenged the bans, of course, arguing the bans violated their 14th Amendment equal protection guarantee. The court held that West Virginia did not violate the Title IX, which bars educational programs that receive federal funding from discriminating based on sex. More from McNabb.
4: This really does help the Supreme Court because, to me, if they wouldn't have ruled this way, they would have lost all credibility.
3: Crews from at least two Denver area fire agencies have been dispatched to help fight a fire burning near the Colorado-Utah border. Captain Aaron Geisick says West Metro Fire sent 8 firefighters to the western slope Monday to battle the Snyder Mesa fire.
5: The REMS team will be out preparing that if that need arises to go out and rescue injured, ill, or trapped firefighters.
3: The REMS team, which stands for Rapid Extraction Module Support, is trained to reach and rescue firefighters in remote or hazardous terrain if conditions turn dangerous. We have already lost 3 firefighters on the western slope. And you can see the smoke today. Of course, you can't see the Rockies. You can see the foothills. But even though we have clear skies and sunshine, obviously the smoke is in the air. Voters are heading to the polls in Colorado, where progressive and socialist commies are hoping to continue their winning streak in today's primaries. In the governor's primary, Democratic Senator Michael Bennett is facing off against the state's AG, Phil Weiser, who has positioned himself to the left of Bennett. In the Senate race, incumbent John Hickenlooper is in a tight race with progressive state senator Julie Gonzalez. On the Republican side, of course, will Kirkmeyer or Bottoms surprise the state against Marks in the GOP primary for governor? Stay tuned. It is not clear if any talks between the U.S. and Iran will take place in Qatar today. President Trump posted Iran had requested a meeting following the latest round of tit-for-tat attacks in the region. All this insanity continues in the Middle East, Iran, Lebanon, Israel. So I need to check in with my common sense minister, the great artist known as Jess on X from his ranch in South Dakota.
6: Are there no adults left around here that have any common sense? They don't see, they don't know anything about history. They don't know how fragile society and like the global economy actually is. And just when you press like a mass population into a corner of and just show us all this evil, you don't think there's going to be pushback against that in some insane way? And like there will be consequences for all of this.
3: Just fight it out on the football field. A pair of World Cup favorites are out of the tournament. Paraguay shocked Germany in a penalty shootout from Foxborough to make the round of 16. Then Morocco did the same to the Netherlands south of the border in Mexico. Now round of 32 knockout stage continues with three more matches today. Ivory Coast and Norway. And then we have France and Sweden in Jersey. And then Mexico kicks off in front of its home crowd against Ecuador in an explosive nightcap Team USA tomorrow. Free agency tips off in the NBA today. A lot of eyes on the Nuggets, of course, and the Marlins over the Rockies 10-7. They're back at it tonight at Coors for game two of this four-game series. 72 in the spring, 73 in Denver, and that is the latest. I'm Blake Olson. More of the Jeff and Bill Show ahead on News Talk 710 KNUS in Denver, and now on AM 1460 and FM 101.1, The Answer in the Springs. 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
7: The Front Range from Denver down to Colorado Springs will have smoky skies this Tuesday due to wildfires ongoing. Temps also going to remain mild across the board. Highs are going to be in the upper 80s, to low 90s in the I-25 corridor. We do run a slight chance for some evening thunderstorms, but activities should be isolated at best. Lows tonight, Denver will be in the middle and upper 50s, around the mid-50s in Colorado Springs. Wednesday and Thursday will start getting into the lower 90s with continued sunshine looking dry. I'm Day Weather Meteorologist Don Watzel.
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0: All along the Front Range, this is the Jeff and Bill Show, where you hear both sides. Lots of news coming in. Colorado Supreme Court rejecting November ballot initiatives aimed at redrawing congressional districts. Three big U.S. Supreme Court decisions today. One that is going to ban men from competing in women's sports, Title IX, upholding that according to biological sex. So if states want to, they can ban transgender women, so men that identify as women, from competing in their sports. They upheld the 14th Amendment's interpretation of birthright citizenship, that historic interpretation there, that once you cross the border and have a baby, you are an American citizen. That child is an American citizen. And then expanding some campaign finance rules. So lots happening in there, plus a primary taking place right now, today. You have to vote. Republican turnout pretty low. What does that mean? And if you want to mail in your ballot, too late. You have to drop it off at a ballot box or vote in person. Let's go to the phone line. So much to talk about. Mark, Louisville, good morning. You're on with Jeff and Bill.
1: Yes, good morning. Thanks for waiting.
10: Yes, good morning. Yeah, I just want to remind all the Republicans that changed their party affiliation when Biden was elected so they wouldn't be targeted to vote in the Democratic primary, vote against Hickenlooper, Reisner, and that witch, Griswold. That's all.
1: Okay, thank you. Appreciate the call. But yeah, he just was talking people, voting, encouraging people to vote. But the he was playing the idea that all these people change their party affiliation to vote in the other
0: Democrat primary, because that's where the real power is.
1: Yeah, and that, you know, switch back and vote in the Republicans, which is good. It's kind of an interesting thing that when we've had the debate on the show about the idea of Democrats or Republicans crossing into the other party to vote, and we're like, no, we have to have a closed primary. I appreciate that, and I will honor all of your wishes, but it does kind of it hurts the argument when you figure that if a Democrat or a Republican wanted to play in the opposite party's primary, they could change their registration. There's no blood test.
0: I don't think that happens a lot.
1: I don't either. I think it's a specter that is used to rationalize certain losses. I just don't think that happens a lot. But it is a good reminder, as we had Ann earlier making a bunch of speeches for us, etc. And appreciate you, Ann. But we've got only 35% of the early returns so far are associated with GOP voters right now. 50% of the votes being returned are playing the Democrat primary, and unaffiliateds are accounting for just about 25% of the returns so far. So GOP is being outreturned by the Dems by almost double, if not a little bit more. So that's the issue, is if you are a GOP voter and you want to have something done inside the primary, or you've got a chance to maybe play in the Democrat primary too, go ahead, whatever you want to do, but just return your ballot, please return your ballot, because as Colonel Dave Abel told me in high

0: I don't know if we can find a place to park. Expensive, hard to find a place to park. Boom, not anymore. 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What about it's a Friday? 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So you got Monday, Friday, Saturday, Sunday, every night of the week, $5 parking downtown. We'll see you down here.
1: Who writes his stuff? They should be fired.
2: Boom.
1: Fire
2: it's very, it's very Michael from The Office. Like, it's
1: very stupid.
2: Billy,
1: the scriptwriter needs to be fired.
2: Oh, there was. Watch that video. There was very clearly no scriptwriter. Okay, that was straight from Mikey Johnston's brain.
1: Then Mikey Johnston, take notes. Do a little bit of an outline. Understand where you're going, because you made some major mistakes in the communication right there. Some absolutely stupid mistakes that hurt your message and turn your message into something that could resonate with potential voters and potential people that could frequent downtown into something that comes across like slop. That was bad. And whoever let you hit post on that without editing it, double dumbass on them.
2: Billy, did you see the picture of John Hickenlooper walking in the gay pride parade that says, yeah, this hick loves gays?
1: Yes.
2: When I
1: there were some other more offensive things I could have put on the front that would have been inappropriate for children, but yes.
2: When I say there's a type that gets elected in Colorado, there is a type.
1: Oh, my God. Okay, we got to talk about this.
2: Dorks.
1: Do this. Okay. Yeah, talk about it.
2: We are electing dorks to run our state. And that was on full display with Mikey Johnston.
1: Okay, my man. Okay, this is it. Okay, Jeff and Bill listeners, you could come close. If you're not near the radio, turn up the volume, because this is really, really important. What my friend Jeff just said a moment ago about who Colorado Democrats elect. He talks about the idea of, you know, old, pale, white, and stale, the idea of nerds, the idea of these quirky guys. Here's the crazy part. Okay. I ran across a brief interview. It was a segment of a longer interview with Kyle Clark that dropped within the last 72 hours, maybe 5 days-ish. I don't know the exact timeline. Kyle said exactly what you said. He said, this is who the Democrat Party elect. He used a little bit of a different words, but the phrasing and the type, he 110% agrees with you. So, Jeff and Bill listeners, understand, this morning, Jeff Hunt and Kyle Clark, in a very weird confluence, agree on the nerds that the Democrats run. Yeah,
2: well, they're so moments. It's like
1: we can kumbaya here for a second.
2: Agreeing on the fact that the sun rose this morning.
1: Exactly,
2: it's so clear.
1: Exactly, you're right.
2: That we are managed by dorks in the state, and that was.
0: Let's go to dinner somewhere. Where should we go? No, let's go downtown. Yeah, but it's so hard to find parking there, and it's so expensive. Not anymore. Now with our mayor's Park 5 system, you can any night of the week come downtown and find parking for $5. That's not all.
1: Boom.
0: How about this?
1: Boom.
0: It's a Saturday. You got kids in the back. Hey, kids, where do you want to go? What are we doing? Hey, let's go downtown. I don't know. I don't know if we can find a place to park. Expensive. Hard to find a place to park. Boom. Not anymore. All day.
2: Boom. Not anymore.
1: They're dumb. Here's a problem. Okay. Parents. Hey, parents. When you have pitched ideas about what to do for the little rugrats, do they give you an activity? Do they give you a place to go? Do they ask for a certain type of food? Or do they give you some bland geographic location where we could just do something? So how many times have you asked your kids, hey, kids, what do you want to do today? Have they said, let's go to the pool. Let's go Euchers. I want to see the movie. I want to go Pizza Hut. I want to go to Chuck E. Cheese. How many times have I done that versus, I want to go downtown, says no kid ever. No kid ever has turned to their parents and said, I want to go downtown. They have a location in mind, possibly an activity. Maybe even I could say their favorite restaurant or ice cream shop. But no. Mikey Johnston is so disconnected and hasn't thought his pitch through long enough that his example about kids is

0: slop. This is example number one in that stupid video. It's under a minute, and you've managed to make two dumbass mistakes in it, Mayor Johnston. This is stupid.
1: Boom.
0: One kid says, I want to go downtown. No kid says that. They say, I want to go see this play. I want to go here. I want to go ride the rides. I want to go to Ewitch's. I want to go to Waterworld. It's not a blank geographic location. God, I mean, seriously. And the editor, no one even stopped him after they saw this.
1: He really hung up on that.
0: Yes, because it's stupid.
1: I'm just really confused. For the last 3 years, I've been told to ride a bike downtown.
0: Hey, you're right.
1: I've been told to get on light rail.
0: You are right.
1: And now? So is this an admittance that the ride your bike lanes everywhere, Colfax project, get on a bus, light rail is coming to an end because we're now going to partner with other companies? Because, Bill, here's what I've said all along. For Denver to succeed, you need people with money spending it in the city. That's it. It's that simple, because half of your revenue, City Council of Denver and Mayor, comes from sales tax. You only get it when there are sales. You only get sales from people who have money. People with money go to where they feel safe, number one. It's easy to get to, number two. And number three, they have a good experience, okay? For the longest time, we've been ignoring all of those priorities. We have not prioritized safety. We have not prioritized getting drug addicts and the homeless out of those places where people with money want to go. So until you get clear on that, Mayor Mikey, $5 parking, it might help a little bit. It's not really going to change things. Safety has to be number one, top priority. And you do that by removing. And, Billy, we talked about this with our friend from Westward, Calhoun, Patricia.
0: Yeah, Patty. Yes.
1: Patricia Calhoun, where I said it's a law of physics that families and drug users will not operate in the same place. They will not be in the same place.
0: Completely fair. You're right.
1: Because you either have enough police that there's no drug users in order for families to come in, or you have no police, drug users, families won't go.
0: Oh, we sat down and we talked to Dominic, who sat down at the table with us. He's managing a restaurant downtown, and he talked about coming out of the COVID era and coming out of the COVID era, how in and around Union Station at times looked like an open-air drug market, and what you didn't have were families. And here's the thing, okay? Dominic, just by talking to him, I'm pretty sure that he leans left and probably votes for a lot of Democrats, but he said exactly what Jeff said to a T. He said, once you moved out the open air drug market and once you stopped that behavior, families came back. He said that Jeff is 110% right, that the two will not exist in the same ecosystem. And he said, this is coming from a guy that I'm going to assume votes Lib and Democrat based on some of the other things that he said to us in the evening. He said the biggest change that has revitalized that area of downtown is cleaning up the crime and the drug use. That's what brought people back. That Jeff is 110% right about that. And Jeff is also right, Jeff and Bill listeners, if you listen to moment ago when he said and pointed out that Mayor Johnston all of a sudden is talking about bringing your what downtown? Yeah, not your big fat Katukas. They're talking about bringing your car, your stinky, smelly car that we have been told to leave home and use the buses or the light rail or not even your bike in order to run around downtown. They've got all those fancy bike lanes with those little poles that make it impossible to turn left in some streets. They've all done those, but that's what we were supposed to do to create downtown being a walkable city. But now the mayor is promoting his $5 parking when nights and weekends, when you have that transitive population that you want to draw into the area. It's almost as if those buses and trains ain't working, or we're not biking enough. And yeah, we're right, because I am of the belief that the greatest economic equalizer right now is the car, because it allows mobilization of choice. You can live outside the community where you work, you can shop outside the community where you work, and you can go and make choices with entertainment and other things based on that freedom. Jeff's right about this, that this dependence on this public transportation to get around downtown isn't going to work. And this comes from a dude that rides the light rail into downtown 90% of the time when we're doing entertainment. But I understand the lay of the land, and I get it. This $5 parking stuff is stupid. It's a scam. And also another shout out, I'm still pissed about that whole children thing. No one says, I want to go downtown. Shut up. Do you have any kids? Have you talked to any kids recently? I just really, seriously.
1: Four Corners Steve agreeing with you. Bill, you're absolutely right. No kid's going to say that.
0: No, not at all.
1: Bike lanes all over. Cones blocking cars to patronize the businesses. It's sad.
0: Yep.
1: Jason in Denver raises a good point. How will lowering the price of parking make it easier to find parking? The law of supply and demand will contradict his statement.
0: Yeah, it absolutely will. And it's only select areas. Also, still at the fact that mayor's pass. But if any of y'all are hitting Temple Buell, I can give you the hookup, because I know an underground parking place that's really, really good and inexpensive for when you're going to see the shows. Just saying, you know, your friend Bill's got your back.
1: He's not going to say,
0: no, not publicly.
1: Yes. Text message in order to get that.
0: Exactly.
1: 720-819-5115. 720-819-5115. I often feel like Democrats or teenagers, when they take time and experience for them to understand the way the world works, right? So you slowly have to walk them through. They get all idealistic. They get, oh, man, we are going to turn Denver into a European city. I don't know if you know that. That's the plan here. Everybody's going to ride bikes. You're going to sit out at a cafe, and you're just going to lounge, and it's going to be amazing, and visit your museum. I mean, that's, I think, what they were, well, that's what they said. They essentially wanted Denver to become was a European city. And then you go, okay, that's 500 years, tiny little roads, and cultural differences that are producing that than what you're going to get in Denver. We're a car town. We've always been that way because we were founded. We're only 100 years old, the state is, or 150 years old. So,
0: and geography.
1: And geography, that's right.
0: In general.
1: So you have to, like, walk them through this experience. And here's where my old theory of women in pearls and fur coats need to be safe enough to walk between the Brown Palace and the Buell Theater. It feels like they're starting to understand that. Okay, if you get to that, then you can save the restaurants and people want to go downtown. So safety has to be a priority. But here's the next thing, Mayor Mikey, with that 40% office vacancy rate in the city of Denver. I know this goes against everything you as a progressive believe, but you're going to have to come to this understanding, Mr. Mayor, that you want people with money coming into this city to make more money.
0: Or at least spend it.
1: Spending it is step one. Spending is step one. But all this vacant office space, okay, you want the three martini deals being made over lunch. You want the suits downtown. I know you in your little socialist world, Mayor Mikey, have been taught to hate the rich, to eat the rich, okay? You need them. You need them for your budget and your finances and all the little progressive projects you want to do. And so you need to start working and prioritizing. These data center bans got to go. This oil and gas ban has got to go. You have to look at where money can be made in the state. You need to prioritize it. You need to get the regulations out of the way. And you got to get people in suits and ties and women in power suits, whatever those are called, downtown, doing the deals, making a lot of money. You have to get more comfortable with the fact that you want rich people making even more money. I know that violates everything in your little socialist world, but that is where you must get to if you want the city of Denver to be successful.
0: Hey, Jeff, I've got a question for you. I know you're, jumping. We're going to something else. But I love this comment from Terry in Texas. And I really, really wanted to give voice to it because I think it's funny. Terry in Texas wrote us in and says, hey, why is it Mayor Park instead of something like Park Downtown? Does Mayor Mikey feel unappreciated? Yes. I think the only reason it's the Mayor Pass or Mayor Park is because he couldn't say the Mike Pass. That's the only reason. You see, he couldn't figure out a way to get his name in there. That's the only reason.
1: But
0: yes, Terry in Texas, I was thinking that exact same thing. Why is it branded based on the office, not on where you're going? It's the idea of when you look at a food truck, the name should give you a clue about what you're going to eat. That name on the restaurant should give you a clue about what you're going to eat. If you can't discern what it is, you're never going to walk through the door. Why do you call it Mayor Park? It's stupid. Thank you, Terry from Texas.
1: You guys are fun.
0: All right,
1: let's talk Colorado Christian University. If you heard all about the Rocky Mountain Voice Freedom Festival and wanted to be a part of a gathering of conservatives, well, there's another one coming up. The Western Conservative Summit, July 30th through August 1st, hosted at Colorado Christian University. As we mark the 250th anniversary of the Declaration of Independence, we gather under the theme, A New Birth of Freedom, Reigniting the American Dream. This is a moment to reflect and recommit to the self-evident truths that built America. Be part of the conversation shaping the next 250 years of American exceptionalism with incredible speakers, including Kayleigh McEnany, Ben Sasse, Mike Pence, Riley Gaines, Isabel Brown, Daniel Hanen, and more. The summit kicks off July 30th with the William L. Armstrong Award Dinner by honoring Heritage Foundation founder Dr. Ed Fulner, and featuring a keynote address from the 48th Vice President of the United States, Mike Pence. Tickets are on sale now. 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
0: AM 1460, FM 101.1, The Answer in Colorado Springs. This is where we hear both sides. We are the Jeff and Bill Show. Still doing pretty well on the highways out here. We've got a little bit of traffic coming up out of the tech center, basically between 225 and Colorado and South I-25 from I-70 through Spear. 270 has been running a little heavy also coming out of the Commerce City area, but not too bad if you're heading to the airport. Pena's wide open. A couple of accidents actually coming in off the freeway system. One down at Wadsworth and Quincy, and another one being reported anyway, Parker and Quincy. With traffic, I'm Jonathan Steele.
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1: All along the Front Range, this is the Jeff and Bill Show, where you hear both sides. Jason in Denver. Jeff, you need to modernize your analogy with women in fur coats and pearls. Unless you're 80 years old, you're not wearing a fur coat and pearls. Change it to women wearing Jimmy Choo and Hermes. Or Hermes, or whatever it is.
0: Yeah, Hermes, yes. Or it could just be, well done, or Jason. Or it could just say, those with the lift, tuck, and Botox. Pretty much it. Yeah, do that one.
1: The Cougars. All right.
0: Yes.
1: Billy, it's going to be hot, 91 today, isolated yeah. thunderstorms. Crazy it's going to be in the 90s pretty much all week, 97 on Sunday. Not as hot as Europe, though. Listen to this story from CBS.
10: In Europe, there's a perfect storm. The oldest population on any continent that's warming the fastest. France's record heat last week is linked to roughly 1,000 deaths of mostly elderly.
11: Of all climate-related impacts and hazards, heat is the biggest killer.
10: European officials are calling for change, but not the kind that may seem obvious.
12: Install air conditioning, especially for vulnerable people, and save lives. Why is that not a solution in Europe?
11: My honest response is I don't think that should be the solution anywhere. In the longer term, what happens is installing more air conditioning actually emits more heat into our environment, so it will actually increase the speed of warming.
10: It's also more expensive. Energy prices are much higher in Europe. Governments find other ways to cool historic and densely populated cities. In Rome, wearable technology is distributed to monitor the elderly, who are by far in the most danger.
12: A recent survey in France said one in six people they surveyed said they'd rather suffer for the sake of the environment. Does that surprise you?
11: No. We're not doing this for us. We're doing this for the future generations.
10: Lee Canary, CBS News, London.
1: I freaking hate libs. There are moments where I am just like, oh, my gosh.
0: As soon as I heard that quote, I was like, oh, no, that's going to send shivers down Jeff's spine.
1: In the winter, you communist, and, you know, die of heat stroke in the summer because of some stupid ideology called climate change. Meanwhile, America, do you see the Chinese are now installing air conditioning for their dogs? It's like they are trolling Europe so bad right now. You to sit there and watch elderly people die because you bought into this climate change cult. Meanwhile, the rest of the advanced world is engineering their way into a more comfortable lifestyle, and not death is crazy to me.
0: Well, obviously, I disagree with you on this whole idea of climate change cult. Climate change exists. It's proven. We can see it in the real world. You can see it in America. it exists, and it's a matter of how we deal with it, and we can have a debate about how much is human caused and what we can do about it. Jeff is correct that one of the problems you have is it's a global problem that cannot be solved regionally. So regardless of the rules that happen in America, if China or somewhere else is doing something different, it doesn't really matter as a whole because the Earth is a global ecosystem. It's also difficult for those that have power, privilege, and money to tell emerging economies to not use the same type of fossil fuels and other things that was used to grow the economy in the first place. So I, while Jeff and I may disagree about the conclusions on climate change, I believe we can agree that some of the rules and the implementation around it has been absolutely moronic. And the assumptions made by larger countries and groups have been ineffectual and nobody really follows the rules. Now, that just being said, I was upset with that report because it basically just talked about one thing, and it was as if the only way to save these lives was air conditioning, that nothing else could possibly do anything to alleviate some of these issues. Now, air conditioning in, you know, large buildings and things does work very well, but there are options that are available if that is not something that you have. Now, in France, during certain times of the year, swamp coolers or evaporative coolers work really well. But in certain areas that are closer to the coasts, that's a little tough based on humidity. Anybody that has tried to use an evaporative cooler near high humidity days here in Colorado understands how hot and muggy and uncomfortable it gets inside of the house. But there are, and this is just really stupid things, but there are some old school, real basic ways in order to cool a room or portions of a house. And I hate to do this to you, Jeff, and the listeners. Some of this is based on how I keep reptiles. There's a thing that if your room is really, really hot and you have a problem cooling it and you're worried about the ambient temperature for your reptiles, one of the easiest things to do is take the plastic water bottles that you find at the store, drink about a fifth of it, and then freeze them. Then you place those water bottles on top of the enclosure, and as the water and as it melts, the cool air is more dense and it falls into the enclosure. It cools naturally using science, the air. You can do the same thing inside of your house. And I've done it with my youngest daughter's room because, give me a second here, Jeff. I know I'm going a little long here. Oddly, my youngest didn't think that dad understood science. And when I kept telling her that opening your window about 2 feet when we're running the swamp cooler doesn't cool your room, in fact, makes it hotter based on how air exchange works, she didn't believe me until I showed her that freezing a couple of those water bottles, putting them in front of a fan in her room and keeping that window only open a little tiny bit helped the airflow and made her room 10 to 15 degrees cooler. Some of the solutions that they have for this idea in places like France that don't have air conditioning are as simple as frozen water and a fan. I'm not saying it is the way that everybody should be doing it, but that's how easy it is to cool an area and a space. So for the reporter to sit there and say, well, it's air conditioning, it's the only thing, a pox on your house for not going out and doing the research to offer other possibilities. That would be full journalism, because journalism, people, Jeff and Bill Show listeners, is a reminder. Journalism is to listen to one side, see what they're telling you, and then to listen to the other side and see what they're telling you, and then go look. That's the most important part that everyone's forgetting the journalism. Go look. And this reporter listened to two sides and never went and looked.
1: A heat wave in Europe has resulted in more than 1,300 excessive deaths, and one politician blaming America. It's your fault. Here's the deputy mayor of Paris. Dear American journalists and social media influencers, for days, some of you have been criticizing and making fun of Paris because the city does not have AC in every room. OMG, this is so rich. she wrote on social media, as the second largest emitter of greenhouse gas emissions in the world, you bear a significant amount of responsibility for global warming and the consequences we in France are experiencing. Your cities, which are 90% air conditioning, are not unrelated to this, she added. So please, enough with the lecture. Just start doing your part. Die in heat like the rest of us. Oh, she didn't write that.
0: I like that. Nice job at the end. I appreciate that. That's high five on that, my friend. The odd thing is, this is what makes me so mad about politicians and should make everybody listen to the Jeff and Bill show mad. And this is why Jeff and I have these debates, and we do this show differently than anything else here in Colorado and probably anything else across the nation. And welcome to everybody else that's sampling us for the first time, because there have been some changes in the market. We appreciate you hanging out with us. But this is a all or nothing solution that you're being heard proposed by Leader of France. The idea that, well, the only solution the Americans have is air conditioning, and we don't possibly, nothing ever in the history of the planet has figured out a way other than air conditioning in order to cool the... No, you're wrong. No, I just outlined. It's a really ridiculously easy science experiment. You don't even have to listen to Bill Nye the Science Guy. Let's jump back to Nickelodeon days and let's go talk to Mr. Wizard. Mr. Wizard would have taught you all of this when you were like in sixth grade about how this is an air cooling and how air masses move. Yes, you can put something that is frozen or a giant block of ice in front of a fan and it cools an area. Here's the other fun thing, kids. The larger the block of ice, the better off you are, because the longer it's going to cool, because melting is based on surface temperature. So a lot of small cubes will evaporate very quickly and cool the air quickly, but it's not a long-term cooler. If you have a larger block of ice because of lack of surface temperature, the cool lasts longer. That's why if you're stocking that cooler for your summer barbecue, a big block of ice will keep your drinks cold the entire afternoon, when a bunch of smaller cubes turns into soup and you're all going fishing and sticking your hand in there like you're bobbing for apples by about 2 o'clock in the afternoon. That's the difference. It's just science. But these idiots are talking across each other as if there's only one solution. Bunch of morons.
1: Oh boy, we are talking Europe's
0: air today.
1: Conditioning problem and the fact that 1,300 people in Europe have died as a result of a heat wave over there. Meanwhile, Americans, we live in air conditioning. Are we the problem? See,
0: we're always the problem.
1: I understand that
0: internationally they always say.
1: I mean, you get these progressives that go, essentially, they want you to go back to the Stone Age. And if we just live like that, everything will be fine. And what I always find interesting, Bill, is just the rejection of reality with that. Because we don't really go backwards in our technology in any capacity. We make advancements in technology to address problems we might be facing. So, for instance, if you believe that oil and gas is contributing to climate change, well, then you engineer your way forward. You don't ask people to grab candles and shiver by a stove.
0: Yeah, that's fair.
1: Right? Yes. We figure ways forward. And the answer you got out of this nincompoop in that article, in that audio that we played, was just stop.
0: Yeah.
1: Sit in your room and sweat.
0: Which, so far...
1: Like a good communist.
0: Now, here's the thing is, remember, the suggestion from the leadership in France of just sit in your room and sweat has led to the death of over 1,000 people in France. So, the idea is, sit there till you die. As blunt as Jeff is making it sound, in some ways, he's absolutely on 110% correct. And this is why, in my mind, the argument and the debate about climate change can never progress forward simply because of the intractability of people at times on both sides. And here is an example of the intractability of those climate science proponents saying that, well, obviously the only solution we could ever have is air conditioning and that's bad for the climate. Well, You could figure out different ones. You could figure out better air conditioning units. You could have them involved in self-cooling. We're talking about AI data center development, and they were worried about the water usage, that and water usage and cooling for nuclear plants, power plants. And the science hippies are figuring them both out. They're figuring out solutions that are closed systems that also provide cooling. So Jeff, in many ways, is right. We can, as Matt Damon says in The Martian, science the S out of this.
1: I was getting ready to put my hand over the button.
0: You and me both. You and me both.
1: Like, is he going full?
0: Yeah, I know. Hey, do I want to get us kicked off the air today? And there's always a possibility. If there's one person going to do it, it'll be me.
1: Feel free to join the conversation, 303-696-1971. Text us on the Dan Kaplis Law text line, 720-819-5115. 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
0: AM 1460 FM 101.1, The Answer in Colorado Springs. This is where you hear both sides. We are the Jeff and Bill Show.
13: All right, still doing pretty well out here on the highways. A couple of slow spots, I-25 south from I-70 into downtown. Looks like it should break around Spear. South end to and from the tech center does look much better for us. 270's been running a little heavy, as well as I-70 from Colorado West over to Brighton. Pena's still in good shape if you're heading to the airport. Couple of off-freeway crashes, Wadsworth and Quincy, as well as Parker and Quincy. With traffic, I'm Jonathan Steele.
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1: All along the Front Range, this is the Jeff and Bill Show. We hear both sides. Let's go briefly. Cap, Lakewood, good morning. Cap, you're on with Jeff and Bill.
0: Yeah, good morning.
19: Hey, the dynamic duo. Good morning, guys. Yeah, hey. So it sounds like prairie dogs may be smarter than the French. But it's, you see, because the prairie dogs, they always dig the little hole and it goes down the wind channel, and then they dig the other hole on the other side. And now I grew up in Illinois. And in Illinois, in my father's house, just kind of a regular one-level house with a basement, and he finished it out when he moved in, but he just put in it's called an attic fan, and you put that in on the attic and your hallway, the hallway that goes down to the bathroom and a couple bedrooms, you put it right in the ceiling, flip on a switch that's right in the hallway, little fins open up in the ceiling,
1: yeah,
19: great big fan up there, draws all the air, and then you open the basement windows, if you have a basement, so that if the French have basements, all they got to do is open their windows and then put a fan out the roof and suck all that air out.
1: Cap, you gave me the line of the day that the prairie dogs are smarter than the French. Thank you so much, Cap. Yes. I appreciate
0: Cap,
1: it.
0: Thank you so much. And Cap is absolutely 110% correct. In fact, a friend of the show and IT genius, Mark Crowley, former Denver police officer, talked about that with me right in this last break. He said he uses an attic fan. They open their windows at night. They bring in all the cool air and close and make sure the drapes stay closed during the day. And yesterday, during the heat wave, his house never got above 67 degrees.
1: There's ways around it. We engineer our way. All right, Billy, we're almost out of time.
0: Uh-oh.
1: Primary tonight. We're going to know the election results tomorrow. Let's go through it. All right, give me your rundown. Numbers. Marks, Kirkmeyer, bottom. What do you think?
0: Are we talking percentages?
1: Percentages.
0: Okay, percentages. Ugh. God, this is a tough one. This one is a really rough one for me. I'm going to give... Oh, see, I didn't even do the math to make sure that I'm correct on this one. I'm going to give Scott Bottoms about... Oh, God. I'm thinking 15% of the vote.
1: Okay.
0: I think that he's got a portion that's going to be really strong.
1: All right, we got 30 seconds. Go Kirkmeyer.
0: Oh, God. Kirkmeyer, I'm going to do 35% in the rest of Marks.
1: 50.
0: Yeah.
1: Yeah. That's exactly what I have.
0: Yeah.
1: Oh, wow. That's exactly what I have. 50 Marks, Kirkmeyer 35, Bottoms 15. Bennett and Weiser.
0: Oh, I think Weiser takes it in a squeaker. I think it's 55% for Weiser.
1: I flip it. I go Bennett 55, ooh, Weiser 45.
0: Nice.
1: Okay, so you're 45 and then Bennett 50. Okay.
0: Okay, cool.
1: DeGette, Kiros.
0: I think DeGette is going to come out with 65 to 70% of the vote, but it'll be the first time in a long time that she's felt scared.
1: All right. I believe DeGette will take it, but it'll be closer, 55-45. All right, we'll check on the numbers. How good is our analysis of the Colorado electorate? Well, you can hold us accountable tomorrow. And by the way, Billy, I have a number of candidates that have lined up to want to be on the show tomorrow, including some gubernatorial candidates who would like me to eat some crow.
0: Oh, hey, all right.
1: Scott Bottoms and Mark Kirkmeyer.
0: Let's see what happens.
1: So we'll have to see how it plays out. All right, we'll be back tomorrow with all of the results from the primary. 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
0: AM 1460, FM 101.1, The Answer in Colorado Springs. It's decision day. We'll see you in the morning.
20: If you're driving along I-76 up near Bar Lake, it's about 136th Avenue. We've got a grass fire that broke out just a short time ago. Don't see a lane block just yet, but it could slow traffic, certainly, with all the smoke. Let's see, 270 still running a little heavy out of Commerce City. I-25, as you're coming in and out of downtown, has been a little sluggish, along with 225 in from Parker and a little bit of traffic up out of the Tech Center. Quincy and Wadsworth on a crash. Another one down on Parker at about Quincy. With traffic, I'm Jonathan Steele.
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28: News. The Supreme Court is striking down President Trump's effort to end birthright citizenship. Former federal prosecutor Brett Tolman reacted to the high court's decision.
29: But this is a failure in terms of understanding the day, seeing what politically is going on.
28: The court ruled that Trump's executive order to eliminate the 14th Amendment was unlawful. The 14th Amendment guarantees that those born in the U.S. are American citizens. The case came from a lawsuit filed by the ACLU in New Hampshire last year. Trump's executive order was never in effect after courts across the country blocked it from being implemented. In another ruling, the Supreme Court has upheld bans on transgender athletes and girls in women's sports in Idaho and West Virginia. Transgender athletes had challenged the bans, arguing they violated their 14th Amendment equal protection guarantee. The court held that West Virginia did not violate Title IX, which bars educational programs that receive federal funding from discriminating based on sex. And the Supreme Court is striking down campaign finance rules that were challenged by Vice President J.D. Vance. The longstanding rules placed limits on how much a national political party committee can spend in coordination with individual candidates. Justices ruled 6-3 that the restrictions violate free speech rights under the Constitution's First Amendment based on the theory that political spending is a form of speech. A so-called mega heat dome is bringing sweltering temperatures to the eastern U.S. NBC's Shaquille Brewster reports that high heat will last well into the July 4th weekend.
30: An oppressive holiday heat wave has arrived, with sizzling temperatures from the Great Plains to the East Coast. Temperature records in some of the nation's largest cities under threat, hovering near triple digits, with the stifling humidity pushing them well over.
28: The dome will expand and intensify by midweek, affecting Philadelphia, New York, and Washington, D.C. It could also spark tropical storm development near the southern U.S. in the Atlantic and the Gulf. I'm Chris Caraggio.
20: If you're driving along I-76 up near Bar Lake, it's about 136th Avenue. We've got a grass fire that broke out just a short time ago. Don't see a lane block just yet, but it could slow traffic certainly with all the smoke. Let's see, 270 still running a little heavy out of Commerce City. I-25 is coming in and out of downtown. Has been a little sluggish, along with 225 in from Parker and a little bit of traffic up out of the Tech Center. Quincy and Wadsworth on a crash. Another one down on Parker at about Quincy. With traffic, I'm Jonathan Steele.
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6: Your Denver area forecast. Smoky sunshine on this Tuesday. High temps will be in the upper 80s and low 90s. A small chance for a couple evening thunderstorms near the foothills, otherwise dry. Partly cloudy, areas of haze and smoke. Lows going to be in the upper 50s. Lower 90s continue dry Wednesday and Thursday. Red flag warnings across the Front Range corridor. Overnight lows will be middle and upper 50s, with skies mostly clear. Friday and into the 4th of July, temps mid-90s. I'm Day Weather Meteorologist Don Watzel.
7: Current temperature
10: 74 degrees.
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1: 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I am not in the captain's chair today, but my good friend Jen Horn is one of the best in the game, and I'm really honored that she's sitting in for me today. 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
3: How sweet is that? Well, thank you so much, Alex Marlowe. Right back at you. Definitely one of the best in the biz. That is you, my friend. And thank you for joining us on this Tuesday, the last Tuesday of June. I am Jennifer Horn. I host The Morning Answer on Salem Radio in Los Angeles. You can find me on AM 870, The Answer, AM 590, The Answer. And speaking of Alex Marlowe, by the way, he is going to be at our town hall event. So if you're in Los Angeles or in the Southern California area, September 26th at the Ambassador Auditorium in Pasadena, Alex will be there alongside Larry O'Connor, our colleague here at Salem Radio, Nick Shirley, and Adam Carolla. It's going to be great. You can check it out at am870.info. But you may have heard, oh, nothing, the Supreme Court always loves to have a little fun on their last day in session. That's when all hell heck breaks loose. That's when all the big decisions are sent down. And certainly today it was no exception. We finally heard the outcome on two cases that many of us were watching. The Supreme Court ending President Trump's ban on birthright citizenship, but upholding the ban of some states' transgender athletes in women's sports. Let's start with the biggie, and that is birthright citizenship. President Trump, on his first day back in office, tried to end birthright citizenship, which is based in the 14th Amendment. It was set up by our founding fathers really to kind of address the needs of the children of slaves. They wanted to ensure that the children born here of slaves would be considered American citizens. That was the point of birthright citizenship. Well, lo and behold, it has been exploited. And as you know, there is now a thing called birthright citizenship tourism. And I can't imagine that as we were putting together this 14th Amendment and as we were talking about birthright citizenship, that anybody in that time could have possibly believed how that rule would have been exploited. But exploited it was. And now you have the Chinese, the Communist Party in China, sending pregnant women to the United States, and I can see it because literally I am in California. San Gabriel Valley, that houses Pasadena, where you see the Rose Parade, and areas in that kind of realm have become ground zero for this. Chinese women are sent here 3 to 4 months before their due date. They do tourist stuff. They go to Disneyland. They go to Universal Studios. They go to the beach. They take advantage of all that Southern California has to offer. They, you know, stay at their Econo Lodge in San Gabriel, pop out a kid on American soil, and then hightail it back to China. And so now the reality is that tens of thousands of Chinese kids are now becoming Chinese men. They are coming of age. They have American citizenship. They have American passports. They've only been raised under the oppression of the Chinese government. They haven't been exposed to America since literally the day they were born. Tell me that is not a danger when you realize that China is our biggest adversary on the planet. It is frightening. Yet today, the Supreme Court saying that the 14th Amendment stands. This was a big defeat for immigration restriction advocates. The court decided and rejected the Trump administration's effort to narrow birthright citizenship, ruling that children born in the United States generally remain citizens under the 14th Amendment. Now, let's take a listen to how Fox News announced this decision at the Supreme Court. Cut 14.
4: Shannon, we have talked for some time about the president feeling that he would not win on this one. The question is, why not?
5: Mm-hmm. Okay, right off the bat, it says children born in the United States to parents unlawfully or temporarily present are, quote, subject to the jurisdiction of the United States and are citizens at birth under the 14th Amendment's Citizenship Clause. Let's look how this broke down. As we expected, the Chief Justice wrote this opinion. Justices Sotomayor, Kagan, Barrett, and Jackson joined. Jackson has a concurring opinion in which Sotomayor joins. Justice Kavanaugh files an opinion concurring in the judgment and dissenting in part. The dissent comes from Justice Thomas. He is joined by Gorsuch, Alito, and then Justice Gorsuch apparently has his own dissenting opinion. So it is what we expected after the arguments here, and it looks like a bit of a split, but enough of a plurality coming together to say that the executive order that the president issued very quickly upon taking office is no good, and that if people are here, subject to the jurisdiction thereof, includes people who are here illegally. The writing for the majority, Chief Justice Roberts says this: citizenship then and now was the right to have rights to freely participate in our political community. Talking about the 14th Amendment, the framers of the 14th Amendment extended that promise to every freeborn person in this land. That's a quote, and it looks like it's a quote back
3: sadly,
5: to some
3: and let's
5: of
3: stop
5: the
3: it right there. That's Shannon Bream. She is the Supreme Court analyst for Fox News. She does a great job over there, but there is no way on the planet that you can convince me that the framers of the 14th Amendment had any clue how this would be compromised, how this would be used against the interests of safety in the United States, how our adversaries could twist and turn this. I think this is a mistake by the Supreme Court, not one, quite frankly, that shocks me. Just listening to the arguments, you knew that this was coming. But it's time now for the Congress to act. The Congress needs to change or add some limitations to this 14th Amendment so that we cannot be exploited. Certainly there are times when a child born on American soil to maybe a parent who is here and not a legal citizen of the United States, but is married to someone who's a legal citizen. There's room for discussion. But in its current form, the exploitation that exists that could end the freedoms that we know in America, it has to be addressed. And it has to be addressed by Congress. So the Supreme Court votes.

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2: 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And KNUS for the Lord and Richard Show. 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
7: Welcome back. It is the Alex Marlowe Show. I'm Jennifer Horn. Happy to be in for my friend Alex. I'll be in tomorrow as well. He'll be back later on in the week. Happy 4th of July to you. And, of course, we are busy celebrating, even when we get these big news stories, America's 250th birthday. Now, big news story is an understatement. The Supreme Court releasing their last decisions of their season, essentially, if you're a sports fan. 58 decisions have been announced during this Supreme Court, and we note that the last one was probably the most controversial, and that is President Trump's bid to change birthright citizenship. Now, only three conservatives, this was a 6-3 decision, not in the way that you typically see it. You had Barrett, you had Kavanaugh, and you had Roberts joining the three liberals on the court to strike down President Trump's attempt to ban birthright citizenship. That's what he did on the first day in office. But the conservatives who stood with President Trump were strong and fierce about this. I'm talking about Justice Clarence Thomas. I'm talking about Justice Gorsuch and Justice Alito, who NPR, you want to talk about fake news today? NPR had a report online for about 10 minutes that Justice Alito had announced his retirement today. That is fake news, my friends. If you see it floating around out there, Justice Alito has not announced his retirement yet from the court. I think, sadly, you may see Alito and Clarence Thomas announced before the end of Trump's term. But for now, conservative Justice Samuel Alito stays in place. He ripped his colleagues for rejecting President Trump's effort to end birthright citizenship, writing in his dissent that they made a very serious mistake. He said, quote, "This is one of the most important decisions in the history of the court. And in my judgment, the court has made a serious mistake." He went on to say that the court's majority ruling preserves a powerful incentive to enter or remain in this country illegally. Quote, if the 14th Amendment required these results, the country would have to live with them or amend the Constitution. But the 14th Amendment does not include the rule the court now imposes on the country. He said, in my judgment, the court has made a mistake that will seriously affect this country's future. And I agree with him. And Congress better hear him and move forward. Now, you can always be sure that the goobers over at MS Now are always in full force when it comes to these breaking news stories. And they had their hands full today. Let's listen to Cut 12.
8: Eddie, are you breathing a sigh of relief? And I also want your take on Justice Kavanaugh's role here, not just in today's decision, but in the sort of bigger picture and story of this court right now.
9: Right. So, yes, I am breathing a sigh of relief, but I want us to kind of widen the aperture a bit to understand the origins, the provenance of this challenge. It's part of this ongoing effort, I think, to address the demographic shifts in the country. I think it's part of this longstanding effort since the 14th Amendment was ratified to undermine it. We need to understand that this particular, the birthright citizenship clause of the 14th Amendment is addressing the 1857. Dred Scott case. Charles alluded to this earlier, so we need to understand the ways in which these arguments are in some ways aligning with a particular vision of the country that we need to make explicit. That is to say, that there are folks who are doubling down on the idea that this country must be a white republic.
7: Hold on. All right. So this is MSNBC or MS Now, whatever the heck they call it. This guy up there, Eddie, what is his name? Eddie Glaude. He says that we are doubling down on the idea of a white republic. These guys are so misguided. And you know what? I don't even think they are misguided. I think this is evil. It's trying to play off people's emotions. And they are trying to race bait you into opening the doors of our country so that it is destroyed. The Democrats, socialists, the communists who have snuck into this country, the news media, spokespeople like this guy, Eddie Glaude, they are all trying to destroy America from within, to seed chaos, to destroy us because they don't believe in the vision of America. They think America is the problem. But what they also want to do is have help from the outside. And they know what is being done here. That this isn't about ending those kids who just happen to be born in our country. We want to end the process in which people are intentionally being brought into this country to have babies on American soil, to be sent back to their land, to sent back to their country, raised without any interaction with what it is to be American and any patriotism, and instead maybe use, God forbid, as an army against us, as an army against their own citizens. That's the chaos that we are trying to avoid. It has nothing to do with people's skin color or wanting to be a white republic. It's nonsense. It is filled with lies. And this is the kind of garbage that you get in outlets like this that simply want to fearmonger and play on people's emotions to gain more support and more power for themselves. All right. This wasn't the only decision today. We have one on transgender people in women's sports. Well, we'll talk about that next. I'm Jennifer Horn. This is the Alex Marlowe Show.

0: Eldorados, I don't think I've ever been this enthusiastic about a documentary movie as I am about The Story of Everything. 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
6: Welcome back. It is the Alex Marlowe Show. I'm Jennifer Horn. Happy to be in for my friend Alex today. I'll be back later on in the week. I'll be with you tomorrow. And just, you know, kind of putting together a couple of the biggest stories over the last several weeks. And that is what we're seeing unfolding in the Democrat Party with today's Supreme Court decisions. If you are just kind of catching up, the two biggest Supreme Court decisions of the term, their decisions were released today. And in one of them, the Supreme Court issuing a landmark ruling on President Trump's challenge to birthright citizenship, ending his ban of birthright citizenship. President Trump banned this because people are exploiting it. You have people primarily from China coming here, having babies, going back home, living under the thumb of communism, and really creating a national security threat against our country. Now, this lost in a big way. 6-3 and not down political lines. You had all three of the liberal justices ruling against President Trump, but you also had three of the conservatives. You had Justice Roberts. You had Justice Kavanaugh, who's a surprise. I mean, typically we expect a little squishbag behavior from Justice Roberts, from Justice Barrett. But this time they were joined by Kavanaugh, who, in his opinion, said that the president needs to make sure that this is legislated, that this is done legislatively by the Congress, not by the courts. And so the pressure is now on the Senate and the House to get some legislation passed to put some limitations on birthright citizenship and the 14th Amendment. Already today, I was just going through X on the break, and you can see Rick Scott, you can see Rand Paul, all coming out disappointed with the Supreme Court, not entirely surprised, but asking people to call their senators, to encourage them to put limitations on birthright citizenship so that it's not used against us from a national security perspective. Now, the other ruling has been about transgender athletes, and this one was a win for the Trump administration, who has stood with states' ability to ban biological males from women's sports. And it got me thinking, is it pretty ridiculous that we just had to have the Supreme Court, the biggest, highest court in the land, waste their time having to come up with this decision, which seems like a no-brainer? 70% of the country agrees that biological men should play in male sports and biological women should play in women's sports. Well, it doesn't seem like a no-brainer to the left. And I thought, you know, this is what we've been talking about, the Mamdani effect, all of these socialists who are coming in and just bringing crazy to our political party, to the Democrat Party. They have run this party over and into the ground. Mamdani, just a few moments ago, saying that taxing the rich is transformative. Well, now our governor in California, Gavin Newsom, has just joined the party after standing against the billionaire's tax, this proposal that's been going on in California for the last year or so. He said he wasn't for it. Well, flippity-flop, Gavin Newsom has changed his mind. Take a listen. Cut one.
7: It's time for a national billionaire's tax and a new social contract. Think about this. Just 10% of people, 10% of people in this country own two-thirds of the wealth. A 30-year-old, for the first time in American history, is not doing better than his or her parents. That's a five-alarm fire. American wages have stood still, and the costs across the spectrum, cost of living, have skyrocketed. The system is fundamentally broken. The federal tax code, the corporate tax code, and the inheritance tax code seem to be written for a different set of Americans. It's time for an economic reset, a true minimum tax, a true minimum tax on billionaires that, well, ensures the people at the very top pay at least the tax rate their own workers pay.
6: What a change. What a change in policy from Gavin Newsom, Governor Hairgel, who is desperate to be your next president. No matter where you're listening to this show, Gavin Newsom is going to be one of your problems because he is running in 2028 and he's willing to flip and flop. You just saw him just a couple weeks ago talking about how he doesn't support the billionaire's tax until he sees the rise of these nutty socialists in New York City. And now he goes, you know what? Maybe this is where I need to be. Now he is going to be for a billionaire's tax. He's already been supportive in California trying to protect trans athletes in women's sports, saying it's a non-issue. Well, Governor, it might be a non-issue for you when your girls don't have to play against biological men, but as soon as they do, it will be an issue for you. When it happens to you, it will be an issue. So my thought today is, as we listen to these Supreme Court decisions, we think about what's good for the country. Maybe we leave the extreme politics on the side. Maybe we leave behind this socialism, and maybe we focus on what's good about America, as we should be doing this week. since we're celebrating the 4th of July in America's 250th birthday. All right, guys, thank you so much for joining us. I'll be back with you again tomorrow. You can follow me at Jennifer Horn, Jennifer Horn Radio on Instagram and Facebook, and, of course, Alex Marlowe on X. Thanks so much to the whole crew. I'm Jennifer Horn. This is the Alex Marlowe Show.
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13: Supreme Court's term is over after issuing major decisions on its final day. In a loss for President Trump, the court rejected his effort to limit birthright citizenship. In another decision, the court sided with Idaho and West Virginia in cases involving transgender athletes and girls and women's sports, Monica Nelson reports.
14: The challenge came from transgender athletes who argued the state bans violate their rights under the 14th Amendment's Equal Protection Clause, but the court didn't agree. In its ruling, the justices said West Virginia's law does not violate Title IX, the federal law that bars discrimination based on sex in schools that receive federal funding. The court also found that neither state broke the Constitution by keeping girls and women's sports limited to biologically female athletes. Right now, more than two dozen states have similar bans in place.
13: Millions in the eastern half of the U.S. will be feeling the heat this week and last well into the July 4th weekend. The dome will expand and intensify by midweek. The mega heat dome could spark tropical storm development near the southern U.S. and the Atlantic and the Gulf. Question marks are surrounding the supposed U.S.-Iran talks expected to take place today in Qatar. President Trump posted on Truth Social that Iran had requested a meeting following the latest round of back-and-forth attacks in the region. Iran's foreign ministry was quick to deny that any high-level talks were planned, but said it was sending a delegation to Doha to discuss the unfreezing of Iranian funds. The death toll has risen to over 1,700 after last week's earthquakes in Venezuela. The number of missing stands in the tens of thousands. The back-to-back quakes had magnitudes of 7.2 and 7.5. An assessment from NASA found nearly 60,000 buildings could have been damaged or destroyed. The number of job openings held steady in May. The Labor Department says 7.6 million jobs were available, which is little changed from April. The job openings and labor survey shows vacancies for the month were up just 9,000, which is higher than analysts expected. I'm Chris Caraggio.
15: We had a couple of accidents, one out of the Lakewood area along Wadsworth northbound at Stanford Avenue. Two left lanes remain blocked in there with backups, and down near Park Meadows at County Line and Chester Street accident also. I don't see a real big delay in the area, something to watch for, though. I-25 has been a little sluggish coming in and out of downtown, a little slowing on 225 South near Colfax and 6. That looks to be construction-related. 270 is running a little heavy out of Commerce City. With traffic, I'm Jonathan Steele.
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17: Your Denver area forecast. Smoky sunshine on this Tuesday. High temps will be in the upper 80s and low 90s. A small chance for a couple evening thunderstorms near the foothills, otherwise dry. Partly cloudy, areas of haze and smoke. Lows going to be in the upper 50s. Lower 90s continue dry Wednesday and Thursday. Red flag warnings across the Front Range corridor. Overnight lows will be middle and upper 50s with skies mostly clear. Friday and into the 4th of July, temps mid-90s. I'm Day Weather Meteorologist Don Watzel.
18: Current temperature
19: 77 degrees.
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3: Fighting for free speech, Western civilization, and delivering common sense for the American people. 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
4: Major Supreme Court rulings today. Some of them make sense. One of them is a disastrous ruling on birthright citizenship. We'll have the details in just a few moments. Plus, in a little while, Michelle Tafoya joining us from Minnesota to discuss the cases about transgender athletes. Now, we have Senate race polling in key races in Maine and Texas, and we'll talk to pollster Natalie Jackson about that and also about this new data and the growing political gap in American pride. And we continue to talk about America 250 as we approach the 4th of July. I begin a three-part series today, reading to you the Declaration of Independence. Today is Tuesday, June the 30th. I'm broadcasting from Ketchum, Idaho, where I addressed the Sun Valley Policy Forum last night. Wonderful crowd, honored to be part of this growing event here in one of the most beautiful parts of America. The forum's president, Christina Culver, is coming by today to talk about the goals of this growing organization. Later today, our Western sojourn continues. We head to North Dakota for the opening of the Teddy Roosevelt Presidential Library in Medora. On this day, 1775, as General George Washington continues his journey to join the Continental Army at Cambridge, the Second Continental Congress formally adopts the Articles of War, a comprehensive legal framework to govern the fledgling army. These articles set out expectations for officers and soldiers, loyalty, discipline, proper conduct, even Sabbath observance. They forbid mutiny, dueling, and desertion, and they enforce order with fines, imprisonment, or in the gravest cases, death. 1 year later, the delegates would find themselves in Philadelphia, preparing to sign the Declaration of Independence. As for today's declarations, well, they come from the United States Supreme Court. Some of them are common sense, and one of them is decidedly nonsense. Let's start with the common sense rulings on transgender athletes. The court upheld laws in Idaho and West Virginia that restrict boys from competing on girls and women's sports teams, ruling that the bans are consistent with both Title IX and the U.S. Constitution. The decision gives states broad authority to base athletic eligibility on biological sex and is expected to affect similar laws already on the books in more than 24 states. It's common sense, boys competing against boys and girls against girls. We'll talk more about this with U.S. Senate candidate Michelle Tafoya of Minnesota in just a few minutes. A little more common sense, this time on the First Amendment. Court ruling 6-3 in a campaign finance case that federal limits on how much political parties can spend in coordination with their own candidates are unconstitutional. Writing for the majority, Justice Brett Kavanaugh said the restrictions unfairly burden political speech and association. Now take it from someone who's worked in this business for a quarter of a century. These coordination laws have been stupid for 25 years, and the court was right to throw them out. This strengthens the parties, both the Republican and Democratic Party committees, and they can now coordinate and spend more freely with their own candidates during elections. Trust me, this is a good thing. However, let's talk about the uncommon nonsense of the day. The birthright citizenship case, nothing short of a disaster from the Supreme Court today. The court handed down what I believe is one of the most consequential and disappointing decisions of this term. Not unexpected, mind you, but still disappointing nonetheless, profoundly so. The justices rejected President Trump's effort to end birthright citizenship for the children of people who are in this country illegally or only temporarily. The court reaffirmed its longstanding interpretation of the 14th Amendment, relying on more than a century of precedent, to hold that children born on American soil are citizens, regardless of their parents' immigration status. Now, let me tell you why I think this is an abomination. This decision locks into place one of the biggest magnets for illegal immigration that exists anywhere in the world. It tells millions of people if you can just make it across the border or even fly here on a temporary visa, if you can just have a child on American soil, that child automatically becomes a citizen with all the rights, privileges, and long-term legal, political, and societal implications that come with it. Now, common sense tells you this is not what the people who wrote the 14th Amendment had in mind. That amendment was written in the aftermath of the Civil War to guarantee citizenship to formerly enslaved Americans and overturn the disgraceful Dred Scott decision. It was not written to create a worldwide incentive for illegal immigration or to establish a global maternity destination for anyone who can buy an airline ticket. And it was certainly not written for adversaries like China to send people here by the thousands to have babies, giving Chinese nationals a foothold in our country. You've probably heard me talk about this issue before. It's called birth tourism. This is not an internet myth. It's a real business, a billion-dollar business, no less. For years, companies, many of them catering to wealthy Chinese nationals, have openly sold birth tourism packages. They'll help expectant mothers obtain visas, arrange apartments or maternity hotels, coordinate medical care, coach them on what to tell immigration officials just to make sure the baby is born in the United States. The prize? An American passport for the child. Federal prosecutors have successfully prosecuted operators of these schemes for visa fraud and related crimes. But I want you to think about that. American citizenship, one of the greatest privileges our nation can bestow, has been commercialized. It's become a luxury travel package. What other serious country markets its citizenship this way? No other country. We're constantly told that citizenship is sacred, that it means something, that it carries profound responsibilities. Why are we then comfortable with a system where companies overseas can advertise, come to America for a few months, have your baby, fly home, congratulations, you've secured an American citizen? Only people who care nothing for American sovereignty would endorse this. Yet, here we are, and it is fundamentally unfair to the millions of people who come to the United States legally, the right way, according to our laws and our rules. Supporters of the ruling say the Constitution leaves no other choice. The court says precedent

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2: In a loss for President Trump today, the Supreme Court rejected his effort to limit birthright citizenship. The president had signed an executive order on his first day back in office that looked to restrict the right to children with at least one parent who was a citizen or has permanent legal status. In another decision, the High Court upheld Idaho's and West Virginia's bans on transgender athletes and girls in women's sports. The court also ruled in favor of a Republican-backed challenge to campaign finance rules that looked to restrict money spent by candidates in coordination with their political party. A heat dome will impact millions in the eastern half of the U.S. this week, and forecasters say it will last well into the July 4th weekend. The dome will expand and intensify by midweek, and cities including Philadelphia, New York, Washington, D.C., and more could hit triple digits. And the mega heat dome could spark tropical storm development near the southern U.S. in the Atlantic and the Gulf. And ESPN reports that LeBron James has told the Los Angeles Lakers that he will play elsewhere next season. I'm Chris Caraggio.
3: Freeways are in pretty good shape out here. We're not dealing with any unusual delays. Pena is running a little heavy coming out of the airport. We do have some slowing. I-25 coming in and out of downtown between I-70 and Broadway, both directions. And a little on the sluggish side. No rock scaling this week, but US 6 west of Golden there, up Clear Creek Canyon, Tunnel 1 is still tied up. Off the freeway system, we got an accident out of Wheat Ridge, 41st and Kipling, and one also down south on Wadsworth, northbound at Stanford, just approaching Quincy. With traffic, I'm Jonathan Steele.
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5: Your Denver area forecast. Smoky sunshine on this Tuesday. High temps will be in the upper 80s and low 90s. A small chance for a couple evening thunderstorms near the foothills, otherwise dry. Partly cloudy, areas of haze and smoke. Lows going to be in the upper 50s. Lower 90s continue dry Wednesday and Thursday. Red flag warnings across the Front Range corridor. Overnight lows will be middle and upper 50s with skies mostly clear. Friday and into the 4th of July, temps mid 90s. I'm Day Weather Meteorologist Don Watzel.
6: Current temperature
7: 79 degrees.
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8: Detroit Lions have parted ways with Terrion Arnold. The DB was cut by the Lions just 5 days after his arrest on felony robbery and kidnapping charges. Arnold was granted bond yesterday by a Florida judge for $1 million. Detroit's baseball team kept the Yankees on the skids. The Tigers downing the Yanks 7-3, handing New York a fifth straight loss. The Yankees held only 3 hits. Left fielder Cody Bellinger.
9: Just kind of a bad one today. Don't really have many other words to say other than the fact that, like, we just gotta, you know, myself, we just, you know, gotta come out with a little more energy and continue to play.
8: Also from baseball, the Dodgers are the first team in the majors to 55 wins. They down the A's 9-4. Shohei Ohtani had 2 hits, including a 3-run homer. NBA free agency tips off tonight. Meanwhile, another huge trade yesterday saw 2-time All-Star Ja Morant go from Memphis to Portland. And 2 World Cup matches were decided on penalty kicks. Morocco ousted the Netherlands, and Paraguay stunned 4-time champion Germany. I'm Matt McCoy.
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14: You've heard the narratives. 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
15: And it's Tuesday, June the 30th, broadcasting live here from Ketchum, Idaho. Two great days of broadcasting from one of the most beautiful little towns in America. Talking politics now, we've got some fresh polling from two of the biggest Senate races in America, one in Maine and one in Texas, to break it down and give us a lay of the land. One of the best and most astute pollsters and commentators in the business, Natalie Jackson, joins us. She's been a columnist for National Journal, has a lot of political experience, and actually, Natalie, just launched today your own polling firm. Why don't we start there? Tell us about your new venture.
16: Well, thanks for having me. It's great to be here. So, yes, I just launched my own firm. It's called Centerline Research and Strategy. And as the name indicates, it's not a partisan effort. It's really about where people need to come together and make decisions and come together and push progress. We don't have huge majorities in politics anymore to pass a bunch of legislation and, you know, particularly at the federal level. So when people are getting policy things across the line, you know, like this housing bill, it's bipartisan. Everyone has come together and agreed on something. And I'm interested in helping clients who are doing that in politics, in business. You know, it's a tough environment when you're in business right now. You know, you have to navigate the political atmosphere. So I am building out my business on, you know, people making policy pushes, people who just need help building a coalition with their audience to get support for something, people who need to know where their audience is before they make decisions. So that's what I'm up to these days.
15: Nat, tell us, if somebody wants to find you on the internet, you've launched all your website and digital presence today. Where do we find you?
16: My website is centerliners.com. And you can also, I'm just Natalie at centerliners.com. You can reach out and find me there. I'm also on X at NatalieMJ10. And, of course, you can find me on LinkedIn as well.
15: Now, that all sounds great, but I actually think the best thing about this is your logo. You showed me, I looked at your stuff. You've got a picture of an armadillo walking on a yellow line, which I assume you owe to your Texas roots. The only thing, what's the old saying? Remind me.
16: It's the Jim Hightower quote, and it's also the title of a book he wrote. There's nothing in the middle except yellow lines and dead armadillos. Except my armadillo is alive, to be clear.
15: He's alive for right now. We'll see what happens. All right, Nat, so you're an experienced pollster. You've been around campaigns and media polling, and there has been some polling on a couple of big races. Let's start up in Maine. The New York Times Siena poll has come out. They had Graham Plattner up just a couple of points on Susan Collins. Plattner in the polling was doing poorly with uneducated white voters. Isn't that the very subgroup that he's supposed to be representing in this campaign? What'd you make of this New York Times poll on Maine?
16: You know, none of it is really surprising, including the, you know, non-college white vote. You know, that's become a very Republican constituency. So, you know, the idea that you can bring in a Democrat that's talking to the left, you know, Graham Plattner is pitching his policies to the populist left. The idea that he would enter the race and just because he looks a little scruffy and talks a little tough, he's suddenly going to attract this group that's been trending Republican for more than 10 years now. That's just kind of fantasy land. You know, you've got to have more than that. Getting people to cross the aisle is a big deal. If these are committed Republicans, they're going to vote Republican, most likely.
15: The average Democrat strategist here would lead you to believe or tell you that if you can find someone and have them play act as part of the working class, that will be enough to, I don't know, fool or dupe these working class voters, which I think you correctly state are moving towards the Republicans. But that just doesn't bear out in the polling. So here's my question. Given where this race stands today, given that Plattner is not showing any extra appeal among working class voters, despite the theory of this campaign, who would you rather be here right now, the Democrats or the Republicans, in this main Senate race?
16: In this race, in this environment, I'd rather be the Democrats. Collins has a tough road, simply because Maine as a whole has been trending bluer. And she's escaped several times. She's been the lone conservative still getting elected statewide. So it's a big challenge. This is her first election since she put justices on the bench that helped overturn Roe v. Wade. You know, there are all those things that are going to play out in the campaign. At the same time, I'm not sure I'd love to be the Democrats either, because their candidate has a lot of baggage. And, you know, Plattner in these polls is underperforming what we call a generic Democrat, which just means if we put any Democrat up against any Republican, what does the vote look like? And in that case, the Democrat wins by like 10 points. Plattner versus Collins is only 2. So it's really, you know, calling this race a toss-up is very accurate right now.
15: All right, let's move down to Texas. There is some polling out today, I think, on the Texas Senate race that has this race tied at 47%. This is the Attorney General Ken Paxton taking on the Democrat James Tallarico. Now, in the governor's race down there, the incumbent Republican Abbott had a several points lead on his Democrat opponent. So let's talk Texas. You're from Texas. You've done some work down there. Would you rather be the Democrats or the Republicans, all things that you know today in the Lone Star State?
16: I'd always rather be the Republicans in Texas. I am something of a blue Texas skeptic. That said, this year, again, with the environment that's going to be pretty favorable to Democrats, they have a decent shot. You know, this poll shows a tie. In Texas, a lot of times the polls have overestimated the Democrats' actual performance. So, you know, watch out for that. But at the same time, these are good signals. They have a good environment. Like I said, they have Ken Paxton, who, you know, we almost have the reverse of the Maine situation, where in this case, the Republican candidate comes with quite a bit of baggage. Although in this case, we pretty much seem to know what it is. We don't know if more is coming about Graham Plattner. So, you know, it's likely to come down to, do Republicans get motivated enough to turn out? Because any slack off in Republican turnout in Texas could swing this race.
15: So I saw a note on here. Somebody was analyzing these polling results, and the note was that it didn't seem like voters, independent voters, let's say non-Democrats, considered Tallarico to be overly radical on the left just yet. Now, we've spent a lot of time on this show going through a lot of his positions. I would sort of chalk that up to the fact that the advertising campaign really hasn't started yet. I mean, he's going to face tens of millions of dollars of advertising on some of the more, you know, egregious positions that I think we would all agree fairly exist outside of the mainstream in Texas. Is it your anticipation, I guess, then, that this race will be a pretty negative campaign, and that the stuff that is laying out there on Tallarico is likely to be effective in bringing home Republicans who maybe they don't love Paxton, but they're never going to go for, you know, six genders, vegans, you know, a Christian who hates Christianity, you know, all the things we've heard about. My assumption is that's what's going to happen. Even the sort of the reluctant Republicans are just going to say no way to this.
16: This is going to be a pretty nasty campaign, because even if Tallarico himself doesn't go completely negative, which he may have to, outside groups will on his behalf. So there's going to be a ton of negative on Ken Paxton. We already saw a little bit of what that looks like in the primary. You know, Ken Paxton, we have already seen what Republicans are targeting with Tallarico. They're going to splash "God is non-binary" across everyone's screen, in everyone's mailer. You know, the idea that Tallarico would attract people because he's a Christian and he's a pastor was a nice idea. But the reality is that his version of Christianity and some of the things that he has said will be viewed as downright heretical to a lot of conservative Christians. And so, you know, that effect is being overplayed among hopeful Democrats. So, yeah, yeah, it's going to be a pretty rough.
15: Yeah, I agree with you. I think, I don't know. Tallarico to me is what a very liberal urban Democrat thinks would sell in Texas or some other, you know, middle America conservative state. But since they have no actual people in those friend circles, they don't actually know what might sell in Texas, but tend to agree. Negative race inbound. We got about a minute to go with Natalie Jackson, pollster and columnist for the National Journal. Let me read you a headline. American pride falls to 25-year record low. This is from Gallup. They put out their data yesterday. We've got a pride gap growing. Most Republicans, 70% of Republicans say they are extremely proud to be Americans. Only 14% of Democrats say the same thing. I'll give you the last word. What do you make of it?
16: You know, this slide among Democrats has been going on since about 2014, 2013. It actually predates Trump, although it did speed up under Trump. You know, you can kind of track it back to the start of the discussions about race in the country and the emergence of the Black Lives Matter movement. And there's this juxtaposition of being proud of the country and also knowing that we didn't get everything right at first. And Democrats haven't navigated that in a way that allows them to still be really proud Americans.
15: Yeah, it's a troubling gap on politics, but also I think a troubling gap on generations. If you look older, the older you are,
16: yes,
15: the more pride you have in America and these younger generations. Well, frankly, Nat, I think they've been taught to hate their country and to focus on its problems rather than its successes and achievements. Natalie Jackson is a great pollster. You can find her at centerliners.com. Centerline Research and Strategy, and she's a columnist for the National Journal. Natalie, thanks for making your debut on the Scott Jennings Show. We'll have you back soon. We take a break. More to come after this. Stay with us.
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14: Straight talk without the bluster. 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The Scott Jennings Show.
15: Well, the president's got a banger of a truth social out there on the birthright citizenship ruling. I'll read it to you. I would like to congratulate President Xi and the great country of China on their massive birthright citizenship win, President Donald J. Trump. You know, when the man's right, he's right. We'll talk more about the Supreme Court later in the show. But joining us now is the author of the new hit book, The Making of the American Mind, which tells the story of how our Declaration of Independence was created and why it is one of the most important documents in our nation's history. Matthew Spaulding is here. Matthew, welcome into the Scott Jennings Show. Now, I'm seeing here that your book recently won the Intercollegiate Studies Institute Conservative Book of the Year. Congratulations. Tell us about it.
20: Thank you. Thank you. No, I appreciate very much. Good timing helps, but good topic and good writers behind me like Thomas Jefferson. You know, we're going into this anniversary just in a matter of days. It's a great time to take advantage of that, this unique moment. You read about it, regain some of our history, remember things. What I find is that people have kind of forgotten what they don't know. I mean, so much of what we enjoy today, our freedoms, our prosperity, our liberty, our constitutional system, really goes back to what those guys did when they signed that declaration, which was a death warrant. And so recovering that is extremely important to our politics today. This is just isn't, you know, 18th century history, guys in breeches and tricorned hats. These are live questions. And our country is different. It's founded on a claim of human liberty, grounded in a certain understanding of what man is and all men being created equal. I mean, that's the engine that destroyed slavery. That's the engine that you know, freed so many people in the world. It's why all these immigrants want to come here. And you know, we have forgotten all of that, and it's a good time to go back and try to recover it. So, you know, I don't really engage with the academic debate, although I answer in many ways the popularizations of some of these arguments and some of the problems in that. What I try to do is tell its own story. It's just a great story, the Declaration. It was written right as they were being invaded. Washington was waiting for an invasion from the British that started happening on July 2nd, the exact moment of independence. And capturing that, and in the middle of all that, about to go to war with the greatest nation in the world, the most powerful nation in the world, they wrote that Declaration. And, you know, so we should take a moment and remember that. Read it. Read the whole thing. And make something of it.
15: I'm glad you brought that up. Coming up in the next hour, I'm going to actually start a three-part series. I've broken it up into three chunks, and I'm going to read the Declaration on the show for the next 3 days. Everybody should read it. I mean, I agree with you. And even as I was recording it and going back through it, I'm thinking, man, these guys, they synthesized, you know, centuries of Western thought. They clearly laid out why they were upset. I mean, it was truly a masterpiece. But, you know, Matthew, some people today say, you know, these founding fathers were flawed. They were racists. They had a terrible idea that has ill-served the world, and we got to rip it all out, root and branch. Right. How do you answer those criticisms today?
20: Two things. One is, you know, those arguments really go back to the progressives after the Civil War. And to be perfectly honest, they go back to John C. Calhoun and the positive defense of slavery, who said the Declaration was wrong. It was a lie. Look, we think in binary terms nowadays. This is not a perfect country. We make no claim that it's a perfect country. We're not perfect human beings. The question is whether you can be, you can have a set of principles, which are true, which you can aspire to, which you can live up to, and then go about trying to do that as best you can, often making mistakes. That's a different story. And it's a story that the modern, progressive left and many just can't fathom. Something existed that was bad, in this case slavery, which is barbaric, then it's all bad. You throw out the baby with the bathwater. That strikes me as just an insane way of thinking about politics. Politics is where we understand something, a principle of something, what's the right thing to do, what's true about man and about liberty, and then we go about trying to achieve it as best we can. That's the world of the founders. So, I mean, actually, we want to recover their way of thinking and go back to that as best as we can today, because, you know, we're going about this just wrong way. It's crazy. We're tearing things down. We're ripping up the past.
15: I couldn't agree with you more. The book is written by Dr. Matthew Spaulding from Hillsdale College. The book is called The Making of the American Mind, The Story of Our Declaration of Independence. This week is a great week to pick up this book as we head towards America 250. And good luck in front of Congress today, Dr. Spaulding. We take a break. More after this. It's Common Sense for the American People. Stay with us. We hold these truths to be self-evident. You know those opening words, but have you ever read the entire Declaration of Independence? Maybe you have, but what about your children, your friends? Scott Jennings here telling you that on July the 4th, my friends at Americans for Prosperity are encouraging all Americans to read through the Declaration of Independence. The Declaration reminds us that every person has inherent dignity, that our rights are unalienable, and that government exists to secure liberty, not to control our lives. Those aren't old ideas. They're the foundation of America.
0: America, the greatest nation the earth has ever known. So this Independence Day, gather your family, your neighbors, or your friends, and read the Declaration together at the picnic or the beach or before the fireworks, and share what one principle means most to you and why. 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
13: The news now.
2: The Supreme Court has wrapped up its term after issuing major decisions on its final day. NBC's Alice Barr reports that in a loss for President Trump, the court rejected his effort to limit birthright citizenship.
26: The president signed an executive order limiting that automatic citizenship, which is enshrined in the Constitution's 14th Amendment, to people who have at least one parent who is a U.S. citizen or permanent resident. The order was immediately blocked and appealed up to the Supreme Court.
2: The high court also upheld Idaho's and West Virginia's bans on transgender athletes and girls in women's sports. The president called this decision a big win. And justices ruled in favor of a Republican-backed challenge to campaign finance rules that look to restrict money spent by candidates in coordination with their political party. A major heat dome is bringing sweltering temperatures to the eastern half of the country this week. It's forecast to last well into the July 4th weekend. The dome will expand and intensify by midweek in cities including Philadelphia, New York, Washington, D.C., and more could hit the triple digits. A New Jersey congressman is revealing a depression diagnosis that kept him from Capitol Hill. GOP Representative Tom Kaine Jr. returned to Washington today and spoke on the House floor. He was last seen in public before his return on March 5th. Kaine said, when it comes to struggles with mental health, there is no exact timeline for recovery. The Labor Department says 7.6 million jobs were available last month. The number is little changed from April. The job openings and labor survey shows vacancies for the month were up just 9,000, which is higher than analysts expected. LeBron James's tenure with the Los Angeles Lakers is coming to an end. ESPN reports that he has told the team that he will play elsewhere next season. The news broke after reports that the Golden State Warriors will pursue the NBA's all-time leading scorer when free agency begins at 6 p.m. Eastern today. I'm Chris Caraggio.
3: It's a pretty quiet drive leading into the lunch hour. Not much going on right now. Wadsworth and Stanford just approaching Quincy on the northbound side of Wadsworth. accident should be wrapping up. We've had some delays in that area. 270 continues to run a little heavy west up through Vasquez. I-70 west from Colorado into I-25. 225 around Colfax. It looks like construction-related slowdowns through the area, although 225 in from Parker looks good. C-470 is wide open, and I-25 is only 10 minutes between downtown and the tech center. With traffic, I'm Jonathan Steele.
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4: Your Denver area forecast. Smoky sunshine on this Tuesday. High temps will be in the upper 80s and low 90s. A small chance for a couple evening thunderstorms near the foothills, otherwise dry. Partly cloudy, areas of haze and smoke. Lows going to be in the upper 50s. Lower 90s continue dry Wednesday and Thursday. Red flag warnings across the Front Range corridor. Overnight lows will be middle and upper 50s with skies mostly clear. Friday and into the 4th of July, temps mid 90s. I'm Day Weather Meteorologist Don Watzel.
5: Current temperature,
7: 79 degrees.
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33: Fighting for free speech. Western civilization. And delivering common sense for the American people. Ladies and gentlemen. Here's Scott Jennings.
15: All right, back at it here on Tuesday, June the 30th. Quick check of the headlines. Congressman Tom Keene Jr., the New Jersey Republican, who has been absent from Congress for over 100 days, came back to Washington and said today that his lengthy absence and hospitalization had been to treat depression. Here's a quote. Several months ago, I entered the hospital for some testing. I was given the diagnosis of depression. He said it's hard to understand how powerful the illness can be. He's 57 years old. He's seeking a third term in a very competitive district. He's missed more than 100 votes since he was last seen in public in March, but he's back in Washington and back on the job now. National Public Radio erroneously reported this morning that Justice Samuel Alito was retiring just after the decisions were published. NPR put out a story written by Nina Totenberg, their Supreme Court reporter, that Alito was stepping down. Only trouble is he's not stepping down. They had to retract the story, but it, of course, rocketed around the world. One other thing on the court, you've heard about today's rulings. They've also agreed to hear whether the Constitution ensures Americans have a right to possess AR-15s and similar style firearms. So those arguments will be made and decisions coming next year from the Supreme Court. Now, as you know, I'm out in Idaho thanks to the Sun Valley Policy Forum, which is an organization that brings together leaders across business, government, science, the arts, and philanthropy to tackle huge issues around all sorts of topics, food, energy, climate, and nature. And we are now joined by the forum's president, Christina Culver. Christina, I'm so glad to be here, and thank you for stopping by the show, and thank you for this invitation. This is marvelous.
0: We love having you here. You gave a great talk yesterday about preserving liberty and Western civilization. It was really resounding. I think it was a clarion call to our audience. We have a big sold-out audience this week. We have 3 days of conference that is all around convening great thinkers and leaders to share their ideas and for our American community to get more informed, connected. So you're a great advisor to everyone here, helping them think through how to talk about these ideas.
15: A couple of things strike me about the Sun Valley Policy Forum. Number one, you're holding it in one of the most beautiful places in America. I mean, Ketchum, Idaho is just amazing. And it really, I think it's emerging as a destination for the biggest thinkers in our politics, people who kind of a destination for a big speech, you know, somebody with a big idea. I think oftentimes people think of Aspen, you know, when they
0: That's
15: think
0: right.
15: of these kinds of things. But to me, the Sun Valley Policy Forum, for those of us, you know, on the right, center right thinkers, I think Sun Valley may be the new destination.
0: Well, it is. Sun Valley is a great, iconic American community. It's a destination for winter and for summer for families who want to come here and rest and have fun. And what we have discovered is that this is the place where people build things and employ people. It's great Americans who have run companies that are the backbone of our country. And so they are our clarion call audience who wants to get together. We think it's a perfect place to convene these great leaders. And we also see that there's an opportunity for our next generation of leaders, future presidents, people who want to run for office, people who want to share their ideas and test out new ideas. This morning, we just spent time just talking about Idaho's plan and destination to make this the great nuclear state.
15: Mm. I'm looking at the sessions that you held just yesterday. I mean, you covered the waterfront. You had sessions on the Supreme Court and the American experiment with Ilya Shapiro, who is a great thinker. You talked about the wildfire crisis. You had Governor Little here from Idaho in for a lunch. You talked about the rise of urban socialism and what it means for the nation with Rahen Salon from the Manhattan Institute. You talked about the issues going on in California and how they could possibly get back to prosperity. I mean, you go down the list here. We also had Andrew Robertson to talk about British politics. I mean, if you're sort of concerned about the state of public and political affairs in America and throughout the West, that's what you've built here at this forum, a way to talk about that with really the highest level people in our public affairs.
0: Well, that's right. This is a great combination of hot topics going on in America. We want it to be about the future, innovation, the integrity of this country, highlight great leaders, and make that a really great story for people to learn and better understand how to take this back to their boardrooms, to their homes, their dinner tables. And I think we're really doing a great job at that. I think that our counterparts, like in Aspen, I'd say if you're there sponsoring that, they're talking about regulation, they're talking about big government, they're talking about globalism, they're talking about the subjects that really, I think, quite frankly, put handcuffs on great industry. And, you know, we're here to talk about America flourishing. And in fact, our next session is going to be about reindustrialization and bringing jobs back to America.
15: Tonight, you've got a speech from General Petraeus. And he's going to meet with your attendees. And you also are screening this new movie called Young Washington. What I've experienced here, frankly, is a whole bunch of people who love America, yeah. who want to protect America, yeah. and who think the American founding was fundamentally a good thing.
0: Right.
15: And in a lot of American politics right now, we hear people talking down about America. Everybody here is talking America up.
0: Well, you know, one of the things that I like to say a lot is we would not be sitting in this room if it weren't for our ancestors. Whenever they came to this country, they fought, they bled out, they have tons of grit and integrity. And that is what this film Young Washington is about. It actually is a reminder to a young Americans that these were really young people. They were in their 20s when they fought to defend and build our country. And that's what we want to show, is that grit and resilience of this country that makes it something special. Max Nicias was here this morning. He talked about the immigrant covenant, what that means for hard work and dedication and appreciation of this country. And if you come to this country and you become part of the American dream, it is going to give back to you in spades, and you're going to be part of, again, the American flourishing.
15: Christina Culver is the president of the Sun Valley Policy Forum. Christina, you and I have a bit of a shared history. We worked together in the Bush 43 administration.
0: That's right.
15: We're sort of fellow travelers, and as we think about the world from our center-right or conservative perspective, I'm very proud of what you're building here, because I think a lot of times conservatives feel like they don't have gathering places where the big thinkers and the big ideas can come and be fully aired. I mean, oftentimes you're doing this along with people who are constantly trying to tear you down. And what I sensed out here are people who are builders, who are thinking about the future of how to build this country. That's sort of a refreshing attitude for a policy conference.
0: It is. There's nothing really like it in America. We spent some time thinking about this after, quite frankly, the 2016 election. This is our fifth year, and so we've been spending time perfecting this so that we can be the platform for all the great industry and policy leaders to come here and convene. And there's just nothing like it. And it's something we're really proud of. And we have a great team of young conservatives.

0: Like Dobbs said, it's up to the states to decide abortion law. That's our system. The third decision today, by the way, and I'll talk about all three with Matt Continetti in hour three, the third decision today simply reaffirms the First Amendment. Money is speech, speech is money. If you give money to a political party, you want to give that party the best ability to win because you're a Republican or a Democrat or a progressive party or a communist, and the court held it's up to the party to spend that money, and we can't limit the coordination that they make with the candidate. Good. First Amendment won today. Court has earned its vacation, and there have been no retirements, NPR notwithstanding, that announced wrongly that Justice Alito had announced today. Bad on you, NPR. Good thing you don't have our money anymore. Stay tuned. I'm Hugh Hewitt.
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6: Supreme Court wrapped up its current term with several major decisions today. In a loss for President Trump, the court upheld birthright citizenship for almost anyone born in the U.S. In another ruling, the high court upheld state laws that ban transgender athletes from taking part in girls and women's sports. The justices also struck down longtime campaign finance rules that limit how much a political party can spend in support of individual candidates. A major heat dome is impacting millions this week in the eastern half of the U.S. Frank Velez is the director of the Chicago Office of Emergency Management.
7: An extreme warning, heat warning, has been issued by the National Weather Center. Dangerous heat and humidity levels are expected throughout the week.
6: The heat dome is forecast to last well into the July 4th weekend. The dome will expand and intensify by midweek, and cities including Philadelphia, New York, and Washington, D.C. could be hit with triple digits. Meantime, the mega heat dome could spark tropical storm development near the southern U.S. and the Atlantic and the Gulf. A New Jersey congressman is revealing a depression diagnosis that kept him from Capitol Hill. GEO Representative Tom Kaine Jr. returned to Washington today and spoke on the House floor.
8: Several months ago, due to health concerns, I entered the hospital for some testing. I did not believe that this would result in a long-term stay. I was given the diagnosis of depression.
6: Kaine was last seen in public before his return on March 5th. He said when it comes to struggles with mental health, there is no exact timeline for recovery. He thanked his family, staff, and his constituents for their support. Progressive and socialist Democrats are hoping to chalk up more wins in Colorado's primaries today. In the governor's primary, Democrat Senator Michael Bennett is facing off against the state's AG Phil Wisner, who has positioned himself to the left of Bennett. In the Senate race, incumbent John Hickenlooper is in a tight race with progressive state Senator Julie Gonzalez. Colorado is the only state holding Democrat and Republican primaries today. I'm Chris Caraggio.
9: Folks leaving the downtown area and heading to DIA, I-70 eastbound, a stall in the express lane at Havana with some slow driving back from Central Park. For the most part, folks are getting around this one just fine. About a 2-minute slowdown there. Further east, I-70 eastbound at 225, some stop and go, and approaching Peña as well. I-25 north and southbound, your usual slowdowns through the downtown area for the lunchtime commute. With traffic, I'm Mark Swan.
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11: Denver metro area to conclude July and kick off the first few to several days of July. Going to be looking at warmer than average temperatures with readings running a few to several degrees above average, generally low to mid 90s for highs. Nighttime lows near 60 degrees. No worries for Rockies baseball at Coors Field the next several days, but we will continue to be seeing smoky, hazy skies, unfortunately, across the region due to smoke moving in the metro area from Colorado wildfires. They'll just be a small chance of a few isolated, gusty showers and storms, especially here east. I'm meteorologist Mark Huer.
12: Current temperature,
4: 86 degrees.
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22: Morning, glory, and evening, grace, America. I'm Hugh Hewitt. It's been 6 days since two massive earthquakes rocked Venezuela. 7.2 on the Richter scale, followed by a 7.5 earthquake. 58,000 buildings collapsed. More than 1,000 people are dead, tens of thousands wounded and or missing. Food for the Poor is stepping up to help out, as is the United States government, governments around the world. Food for the Poor put me in touch with my next guest, who I will call Miguel. He's an independent journalist from Venezuela. We don't want to use his name because he may be critical of the government. It remains a very strong-armed government. Miguel, welcome. What is the situation in Venezuela tonight?
23: Hi, thank you. Thank you for having me. Yeah, well, we're witnessing a very serious catastrophic event there. It has become like an humanitarian crisis already. The hardest hit area is La Guaira, which is like a city where the main airport, the international airport and the port are in Venezuela. There are many, many casualties over there, we are sure. Of course, the regime are trying to hide the real numbers. One of the biggest concerns has been that the regime response. According to many local sources, officials' assistance took more than 48 hours to arrive. So basically the civil society were the ones who really attend the emergency, you know? Actually, President Bukele and President Trump sent rescue teams, and they arrived before the local authorities did. So right now, there are still people coming out alive. Of course, every minute that passes is more difficult. But the regime, of course, they have control. And right now, they have the military has arrived. The local military has arrived, and there are disturbing videos that have emerged from, I don't know, soldiers looting and damaging buildings instead of focusing extremely on rescue efforts. It's a very complicated situation. I don't know if you saw a video yesterday. Actually, one of U.S. rescue teams discussing with this guy, Diosdado Cabello, that he's like in second in command, and he was trying to stop the rescue team to go forward in a checkpoint, which is, I mean, they are trying to to control the whole situation. There are independent pages and sites that you can check. I can give you later that where people can actually put the names of their families and people that are missing. And in those sites, there are over 42,000 people already disappeared with no contact. So I'm sure that we are starting. I mean, this is just an event that is just starting. And well, of course, we need Venezuela cannot face this tragedy alone. We need the country needs the support of international community. Not only humanitarian aid, but also search and rescue teams, medical assistance equipment, and logistical support. No, so
1: Miguel, in terms of, is the government allowing people like Food for the Poor and the American government? And I've seen all around the world the search and rescue teams are trying to get there. Is the government allowing them to do their work? I did see that video, but that could be one checkpoint gone awry. Generally, are they welcoming of the help?
23: Yeah, as far as I mean, they are asking a lot of controls and many. I mean, there are, I think, a German team and a Switzerland team. Again, they were stopped and they were not allowed to fly there. I don't know what's the reason. I don't know if they consider enemy countries or something like that. But there are a couple of a few countries that have tried to send rescue teams, and they were not allowed to.
1: So is power and water on through most of the country, or is it cut off to most of the country?
23: No, of course. Well, Caracas was affected as well. A couple and I think a lot of casualties, they happened in Caracas as well. At least four or five large buildings collapse as well, but yeah, the power in Caracas is on. I think in La Guaira, in this city in the north, which is in the coastline, I think there are some limitations with power. We are asking, or people are asking, a lot of connectivity, or trying to get as much as Starlink antennas, and because, well, they need connectivity for the rescue teams and for the people on site, right? So there's some power, but very limited in La Guaira.
1: So Miguel, in terms of, I don't know enough about Venezuelan geology. Is it an earthquake region the way I lived in California for 30 years? We got our share of rumblers, and people have earthquake preparedness. Did Venezuela expect anything like this?
23: Well, actually, a major or a large event like this happened in 1967, so 59 years ago. And exactly in the same area, which is, let's say 4, 5, 6, 7 blocks, square blocks, let's say, in the same area in Caracas collapsed, and in La Guaira as well, 60 years ago. So in some way, people and experts, they say that these events happen every 60, 50 years. So the event was a big crisis, but the most alarming thing is that we were not prepared. I mean, the rescue teams were working with their nails. I mean, the firefighters were waiting. I mean, they didn't have even headlines. Headlamps. They were using their phones. It was so critical to see how unprepared we were.
1: How is the, in terms of relief supplies, food, necessities? You know, people lost everything when the buildings collapsed. Have they got a decent civil society? The church steps up, or local people? Is there any need being met? I know Food for the Poor is mobilizing, but what's it like for the average citizen near the earthquake zone?
23: As far as we know, the main necessities or the main needs were hospital equipment and, medical equipment, at least in this first stage. I know that people, all around Venezuela and in Colombia and in Brazil, which are our neighbors, they were sending food and different supplies. However, I know that today a lot of exactly. Just personal hygiene supplies and food. I mean, it's covered, but again, I am very concerned that the regime are not allowing or to get the supplies into the country. So that's a thing that they are allowing. I mean, I don't want to say that they stopped the whole thing, but they are over controlling what it's getting in. And we have heard a lot of voice notes of militaries and stuff saying like, okay, we need to control everything very well because this is a very important moment, and the international community are trying to talk bad about us, etc. No, so it's complicated, and things are evolving every day.
1: Last question, Miguel. The death toll of 1,000 just seems very low to me, given the collapse of 58,000 buildings and the number of people missing. Do you think the regime is holding out the bad news?
23: Yeah, I don't think. Well, the numbers we again, these numbers are in some way independent. I think that's not the number of. I mean, I think it's over 500. Not five. You said 5,000. No, how much you say?
1: That's over 1,000. That's what I thought.
23: Yeah,
1: I read over 1,000.
23: I think maybe they were impacted. I'm sure they were impacted, and a lot of buildings are going to need to be destroyed in the future weeks or something. But actually, they collapsed. I think over 150, not more than that.
1: That's different from AP. So I'm glad to hear it's not that bad. Miguel, I hope you will stay in touch with us as you continue to talk with family and friends in Venezuela and let us know how we can be of help. I appreciate the firsthand reporting very, very much, and I understand the need for discretion given the regime that is in place there. I'm sure they're making a list and checking it twice of people who are critical of them. So thank you, Miguel. I want to remind everyone, if you want to help, Food for the Poor does have an operation there. You can, in fact, get aid to Venezuela through Food for the Poor.

4673. Food for the Poor always gets through. 855-359-4673. And they know Central and South America. Stay tuned, America. I'm Hugh Hewitt.

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11: Welcome back, America. I'm Hugh Hewitt, joined now by Bethany Mandel, co-founder of the MomWars.substack.com, and she must be feeling pretty good today about the decision by the Supreme Court to allow states to mandate that only boys play boys' sports and only girls play in girls' sports. What did you think of the decision, Bethany?
12: I mean, I think you win some, you lose some, and we lost another really big one that impacts our kids' future in this country. But the decision

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1: The Supreme Court's current term ended with several major rulings today. In a loss for President Trump, the court struck down his order to limit birthright citizenship. The president had signed an executive order on his first day back in office that looked to restrict the right to children with at least one parent who is a citizen or has permanent legal status. In another decision, the high court upheld Idaho's and West Virginia's bans on transgender athletes and girls in women's sports. The court also loosened campaign finance laws that restricted money spent by candidates in coordination with their political party. A major heat dome is expected to send temperatures soaring across the eastern half of the U.S. this week. It's forecast to last well into the July 4th weekend. The dome will expand and intensify by midweek, and cities including Philadelphia, New York, Washington, D.C., and more could hit the triple digits. Meantime, the mega heat dome could spark tropical storm development near the southern U.S. in the Atlantic and the Gulf. I'm Chris Caraggio.
2: Going through the downtown area on I-25 northbound, some stop and go between Alameda and Colfax. Southbound, I-25 slow itself between I-70 and Spear Boulevard. Busy traffic on I-70 eastbound, starting at about I-270 to 225 for folks heading to DIA. An incident on the southwest end of town. Wadsworth Boulevard looks like the traffic lights are out at the intersection of West Ken Carroll Avenue, affecting both north and southbound traffic. With traffic, I'm Mark Swan.
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4: Denver metro area to conclude July and kick off the first few to several days of July. Going to be looking at warmer than average temperatures with readings running a few to several degrees above average, generally low to mid 90s for highs. Nighttime lows near 60 degrees. No worries for Rockies baseball at Coors Field the next several days, but we will continue to be seeing smoky, hazy skies, unfortunately, across the region due to smoke moving in the metro area from Colorado wildfires. There'll just be a small chance of a few isolated, gusty showers and storms, especially here east. I'm meteorologist Mark Huer.
5: Current temperature
6: 86 degrees.
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7: With the Wall Street Business Report, I'm Rich Thomason. President Trump says he'll nominate Keith Sonderling as Secretary of Labor. Sonderling has been serving as the agency's acting director since Lori Chavez de Remer resigned. She stepped down in April amid abusive power allegations that she denies. Sonderling is a lawyer, has held various leadership posts in the administration. China's factory activity picked up in June. The survey released by the National Bureau of Statistics says the Manufacturing Purchasing Managers Index expanded to 50.3 in June from 50 in May. That is better than expected, despite worries over China's economy losing steam. A PMI reading above 50 reflects expansion. Gas prices continue to fall, down 2 cents from yesterday. AAA's national average for a gallon of regular, $3.84. For the Wall Street Business Report, I'm Rich Thomas.
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11: Welcome back, America. I'm Hugh Hewitt. In case you're joining late, I want to give you the quick summary of what I thought of the Supreme Court's trio of decisions today. I think they were all correctly decided, just like I thought last week's TPS decision and asylum decisions were correctly decided. But I was asked by Dana Perino today on Fox to give my summary. Here it is, cut number one.
12: And Hugh Hewitt, of course, has the Hugh Hewitt Show and a Fox News contributor with his reaction this morning. Good morning, Hugh.
11: Good morning, Dana. My reaction this morning is I'm not surprised by any of these decisions. I would have agreed with, were I in the court, with all three of them. I think the Chief Justice has hit it out of the park on the birthright citizenship issue, and we finally have a decision that lays to rest this endless debate that text, history, and tradition, in fact, affirm if you're born in the United States, you're a citizen. I love Justice Kavanaugh's clarity on the boys and girls sports. He simply says the Equal Protection Clause allows states to do what they want to do to protect women. And as of the third case on campaign funding, Karl Rove, the architect, had it exactly right. It strengthens parties. It makes parties much more vibrant. And so I think, from my perspective, it's 3-0 for the Constitution today. Now, I know some people, as a matter of policy, as Professor Turley just put out, would like to amend the Constitution to change the citizenship, to prevent against birthright citizenship. We can pass a law to tighten up visa. We can secure the border like President Trump has done. But the Constitution is pretty easy to understand. It was written by farmers for farmers. I like to tell that to my con law students every single year. There's nothing magic about this if you just simply read the document, text, history, and tradition. So I think it's a 3-0 day for the Supreme Court, and they can go home and enjoy their summer.
5: Wow.
11: And I know that's not popular. But I have been teaching con law since 1996. This debate about birthright citizenship was subterranean for a long time. It got big when the border was thrown open. It got big when Joe Biden abandoned the law protecting the United States against the unregulated influx of illegal aliens. And it became a secondary problem to that. The primary problem was the border. The secondary problem is deporting people who came into the country illegally. Those remain problems. Deportation has to be handled in a just and humane way, and we are doing that. Temporary protected status does mean exactly what it says, temporary. It doesn't mean forever. And if you want to tilt at a windmill, if you want to try and get a statute through Congress, you're wasting time on challenging birthright citizenship, because there are five votes on the court that just ruled birthright citizenship is the law. So you would need two new justices from among the five to change it. Otherwise, that's wasted effort. If you want to try to go for a constitutional amendment, by all means do. I'm interested in winning elections. I'm interested in making sure that the Supreme Court is not packed by the left, so we end up with five more Justice Brown Jacksons, whose dissent in the gender case today is incoherent, in length incoherent. I understand when Justice Thomas takes his particular view of the 14th Amendment. He wants to repudiate everything that the 14th Amendment has done that wasn't directly related to the freedmen. I understand it. I disagree with it. I don't want to set the country back. We can't undo the slaughterhouse cases. We can't undo incorporation doctrine. I get that the Privileges and Immunities Clause was gutted. I know all that. And he's got his point of view, and he always articulates and expresses it with clarity and conviction that he came by the old-fashioned way. He earned it. Justice Alito, very matter of fact, I disagree with his position. I understand his policy concerns. Justice Kavanaugh, there is an argument. Why did the court not decide via the avoidance doctrine? Don't reach the constitutional issue if you can decide it on a statutory issue. Justice Kavanaugh said the statutory issue would have been sufficient under the day, and I'm not surprised by that decision either. He's a textualist, and he's also an originalist. But it has been the text of the 14th Amendment, the history of its application, the tradition in this country, unchanged since 1868 when the 14th Amendment was ratified, that if you're born in the country, you're a citizen of the country. And all of that, Wong Kim Ark was decided in 1898. Wong Kim Ark dealt with almost the same facts. There was a little bit of doubt left in Wong Kim Ark. And it's never been disturbed in all those years, even during the nativist bulge, even during the worst years of the know-nothings, even during the anti-immigration bulge of the 1920s and 30s. It's never been touched. So if you're out there crying today, all you're telling me is you don't know the Constitution. You might want to change it. By all means, go for the amendment. That'll take the rest of your life. But don't expect me to tell you anything other than the truth. This was the expected decision. It's the correct decision according to the way that we have done it. And I will go so far as to say this. Justice Scalia would have agreed with Chief Justice Roberts. Stay tuned, America. I'll be right back with Byron York on The Hugh Hewitt Show.
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4: This is John Catsimatidis with the Cat's Corner. I want to get something off my chest. We have too many professional politicians. I go back to that original movie, Mr. Smith Goes to Washington. We need common sense business people that go to Washington and they want to do the right job for everybody. We don't need professional politicians that go to Washington and are on the payroll of every lobbyist in Washington. That turns my stomach. And I live in New York State. I see what's happening in New York State. I see what's happening in California. I see what's happening in Illinois and these blue states. And I was a Bill Clinton Democrat and still good friends with President Clinton. Common sense, wanting to do the right thing for all Americans. And I think that is important. Let's vote for common sense. Not the smile, not necessarily the good-looking politician, not necessarily the person that's trying to tell you you're going to get everything for free. Think out. That is today's Cat's Corner. I'm John Catsimatidis.
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6: Welcome back, America. I'm Hugh Hewitt. Big day at the Supreme Court. I have talked about it extensively already. I'm going to do so again with Matt Continetti and Lilacs in the coming hour, so don't go anywhere. You don't want to miss that. I do want to, however, talk to you a little bit about a few things. 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They're very optimistic about the Strait of Hormuz talks that are underway in Qatar right now. 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I've known Andrew for 25 years and Todd for half as long. They will make it work for you. They've taken care of thousands of listeners to this show. Especially if you're a senior citizen, you want to do a reverse mortgage and get some money out of your house but never make another mortgage payment, AndrewandTodd.com, 888-888-1172. About those talks in Hormuz, I want to play for you cut number 5, Trey Yanks from Fox News.
7: High-level talks will take place today in Doha, Qatar, aimed at advancing the memorandum of understanding between the United States and Iran. Special envoys Kushner and Witkoff will be in attendance and are expected to meet directly with the Qatari prime minister, according to a diplomat familiar with the talks. Technical talks about the MOU are then scheduled to take place on Wednesday.
2: meeting in Doha is going to be perhaps important, perhaps not. We're going to find out. But we're winning militarily. It's almost won militarily, I would say. And it's really very simple. It's the denuclearization of Iran. We don't want them to have a nuclear weapon, and they're not going to have a nuclear weapon. They've agreed to that, in all fairness.
6: So,
7: Iranian officials have indicated that no direct talks will take place between the United States and Iran while in Doha, but did confirm a delegation will be traveling to Qatar. The 60-day window is meant to iron out the details of Iran's nuclear program and keep the Strait of Hormuz open. President Trump has indicated he reserves both military and diplomatic options after that time period. Iran's president.
6: And you know what we need to remember is that if Iran shoots at us, we're going to shoot at them 10 times as hard. Let me close this hour by reminding you that food for the poor is at work in Venezuela. You heard the journalist earlier in the hour talk about it's just devastation, devastation everywhere. Food for the Poor, accepting your donations right now to work hand in hand with the lost and the least and the devastated people of Venezuela. 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Every dollar urgently needed in Venezuela after those catastrophic earthquakes. Stay tuned. Matt Continetti is next. 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
15: The Supreme Court rejected President Trump's attempt to end birthright citizenship in the U.S. by executive order. In another blockbuster ruling today, the justices also upheld state bans on transgender athletes in women's and girls' sports. Finally, the court also ruled in favor of a Republican-backed challenge to loosen campaign finance rules. Today's primaries in Colorado are the next test of the Democratic Socialist Movement. 15-term Democrat Congresswoman Diana DeGette is facing a stiff challenge from socialist Malat Kiros, who campaigned on a pro-Palestinian platform. In the Senate race, incumbent John Hickenlooper is in a tight race with Progressive State Senator Julie Gonzalez. The feel-like temperatures are topping 100 degrees from Kansas City to Chicago today, with a major heat dome expanding in the eastern half of the U.S. The dome will grow and intensify by midweek, and cities including Philadelphia, New York, Washington, D.C., and more could hit the triple digits. More than 150 million Americans are under heat alerts. Rescue operations are ongoing in Venezuela as first responders search for people under the rubble caused by two massive earthquakes last week. But rescuers say they're pulling out more bodies, saying this is slowly turning into a recovery operation. The death toll has now climbed to over 1,700, and the number of missing stands in the tens of thousands. LeBron James is leaving the Los Angeles Lakers after eight seasons, Daniel Martindale reports.
16: Clutch Sports CEO Rich Paul tells ESPN James has informed the Lakers he plans to play elsewhere in the 2026-27 season. Paul is James' agent. The Lakers have also confirmed the announcement on social media with a thank you post. The now 41-year-old became the NBA's all-time leading scorer as a Laker and led the franchise to its 17th NBA championship in 2020. NBA free agency officially opens today. Multiple reports say the Golden State Warriors are the front runners to sign James, who will be entering a record-setting 24th season.
15: Insiders also report, there's a chance James may return to his hometown Cleveland Cavaliers for a third time. I'm Chris Caraggio.
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18: Afternoon slowing through the downtown area. Northbound I-25 stop and go starts at about Alameda to Colfax with some heavy congestion on the 6th Avenue eastbound off ramps I-25 southbound as well. Slow traffic starting at Federal and southbound I-25 slow between I-70 and Spear Boulevard. For folks heading to DIA I-70 eastbound, lots of folks on the road between I-270 and 225 and 270 westbound. Some major stop and go through Commerce City with traffic. I'm Mark Swan.
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20: Denver metro area to conclude July and kick off the first few to several days of July. Going to be looking at warmer than average temperatures with readings running a few to several degrees above average, generally low to mid 90s for highs. Nighttime lows near 60 degrees. No worries for Rockies baseball at Coors Field the next several days, but we will continue to be seeing smoky, hazy skies, unfortunately, across the region due to smoke moving in the metro area from Colorado wildfires. There'll just be a small chance of a few isolated gusty showers and storms, especially here east. I'm meteorologist Mark Huer.
21: Current temperature
22: 89 degrees.
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6: Morning, glory, and evening, grace, America. You already know what I think about today's trio of Supreme Court decisions. Three for three. I'm 100% in agreement with the majorities of the court. But what about Matt Continetti? I have no idea what Matt Continetti thinks about them, so we're going to go in reverse order of controversy. Least controversial is that political parties can spend as much as they want on candidates. Matt, what do you think about that one?
32: And I think it was the right decision by the court, Hugh. I think it's a great victory for First Amendment rights. The continuing undoing of the flawed Buckley decision back in 1974, and a victory for Senator Mitch McConnell, as he's recuperating. And I think he'll be cheered by this decision, as all reasonable people should be.
6: You know, I'm so glad you brought up Leader Emeritus McConnell. People forget that through long, long years after the 1974 decision in Buckley versus Vallejo, I think it's 74, Mitch McConnell would hold forth against First Amendment breaking rules in campaign finance reform. He stood up against McCain-Feingold. He has always been a free speech guy. Not many people remember that. Don't remember him for the no nomination, no votes, no justices until after the election. And they'll remember him because Donald Trump hates him. But he's a free speech warrior and always has been.
32: When you've been a senator for 40 years, there's a lot of experiences you gather. And that was really Senator McConnell's first claim to fame, was standing up for the freedom of political speech and being a burr in the side of his own party with McCain-Feingold and kind of forcing the issue. So, yeah, if you think about Senator McConnell's legacy, I think standing up for the First Amendment is up there, though doesn't quite match his achievement in keeping the Scalia seat open in 2016 and opening up the path for this incredible originalist Supreme Court that has been having such a major effect in reconstitutionalizing American law.
6: Okay, I'm going to go out of order because you brought it up, Matt. We have an originalist Supreme Court. And I said on Fox News earlier today, if you're a text, history, and tradition originalist like I am, you're very pleased with the decision on birthright citizenship, because that's been the rule of the country since the 14th Amendment passed, and before that, the common law of the country, as explained by the Chief Justice. Boy, are people mad at me for stating the obvious. Originalists have to go with the Chief Justice here. It's a political problem if you worry about birth tourism, but it's not a constitutional issue. Do you agree or disagree?
32: Well, I'm a little bit of two minds on this, Hugh, and I know people say that that's often the case, but I think that in a plain reading of the 14th Amendment, this was the right decision, and it's also the simplest decision. But I'm also, I have to say, having second thoughts after reading the four different dissents by originalists. So this is a question that originalists can disagree on. And, you know, what's fascinating about this to me as I read the different dissents is all of these originalists are actually arguing different things.
6: Yes.
32: You know, so Kavanaugh says, look, the executive order that Trump issued, that violated an immigration statute. It didn't actually violate the 14th Amendment, and Congress can come back and rectify this situation. Interestingly enough, that seems to be the approach that President Trump is now recommending based on his recent Truth Social post. There you have Justice Thomas, who clearly felt passionately about this issue. His 94-page dissent talking about how the 14th Amendment doesn't apply to birthright citizenship because it's not a question of where you're born, the jus soli, the soil, the law of the soil. It's where you are domiciled, where your home is. That's a very interesting point Justice Thomas makes. Justice Alito comes in then and goes, well, you know, it's not just domiciled, it's allegiance. Who are you aligned with? Who is your primary allegiance to? If you're a temporary visitor to the United States, is it to the United States? Probably not. And so that would mean that the birthright citizenship can be banned. And then Gorsuch comes in kind of as the closer, and he makes a few other points when in agreeing with the main of Justice Thomas's dissent. So my takeaway after reading this really landmark decision, as Justice Alito says, is this story is far from over.
6: Did you read the Chief Justice's opinion yet, Matt? Were you impressed by it? Because I thought it was a work of art. I thought go ahead.
32: Chief Justice Roberts is an incredible legal writer, a brilliant man, an institutionalist, and I think looked at this case and he said, look, the words of the 14th Amendment are pretty clear. All persons born and subject to the jurisdiction thereof. And American law makes very few exceptions to the jurisdiction thereof. And that's, you know, if you work in a foreign embassy, you're not subject to the jurisdiction of the United States. That's why those UN bureaucrats can collect so many parking tickets.
6: Correct.
32: And so I think the justice took a plain textual reading and said, this makes the executive order unconstitutional. And I think that that was the right decision, certainly politically, but in the, it also leaves these other questions left unaddressed that the dissenting originalist justices raise that I think we're going to have not only action in Congress, probably unsuccessful right now, but I think you might begin to see this question of birthright citizenship play an even greater role in Republican primaries than it has in the past.
6: You know, it reminds me of the old debate, Matt, before you were born, about how old should you be to vote. And there were attempts to make by statute a change to 18, and eventually you had to amend the Constitution because the Constitution was pretty plain. The answer here is, if you're worried about birthright citizenship, craft an amendment and pass it. However, for those of us humble con law teachers, I always approach this as, what's the rule before, what's the rule today, what's the rule later, and do they make sense? Since Wong Kim Ark in the 19th century, we've treated people as, if you're born in the United States, you're a citizen of the United States. And Chief Justice Roberts appends to that all the common law. So I always say the Constitution is not the Oracle of Delphi. It's written by farmers for farmers. It's not supposed to require advanced degrees. And by God, if you're going to pass the bar exam up until this year and now forever thereafter, if you're born in the United States, you're a citizen of the United States. Don't you, what I see, and I won't attribute it to you, what I see in people's reaction is great upset with the failure to control our borders and our visas to pregnant people. And we ought to do that, but we can't rewrite the Constitution because of current political difficulties in the administration of the border law.
32: I do think that the way to control immigration is at the border, and President Trump has proven that in his second term. But I think people are also angry, Hugh, because they see the stories about birth tourism, and they see our system and our generosity being exploited, and that gets people angry. And there's also a lot of anger because this question of birthright citizenship gets to the most important question, really, in American constitutional history, and that is, who counts? Who is part of the national community? Who is a citizen? And what I found fascinating by these opinions is Chief Justice Roberts says, look, it's simple. It's in the language. If you're born here, you're a citizen. Full stop. But Justice Gorsuch says, actually, America has a different view in our past, and that's a settler's view of citizenship, of making your home here. And I think that actually is a fascinating phrase that captures the views of a great many Americans and explains why there's such anger at the decision and also why this story will go on.
6: You know, Justice Gorsuch, I can hear him say that. Having interviewed him a few times, he's got a particular approach where he makes matter-of-fact arguments sound so absolutely persuasive and often the most articulate fellow in the room, but he's running up against 238 years of settled law in the United States. If you're born here, you're a citizen here, with four exceptions that are well recognized and known in Wong Kim Ark. Sometimes we overthink this. So, Matt, what other alternative is there besides amending the Constitution? We can prohibit visas for pregnant people. We can do that. We ought to do that, actually. But what other thing beside an amendment is there? There's not a statute.
32: Right. I mean, we're going to see. I think there might be some legislative action if President Trump is demanding it as he is today. I think ultimately what you're going to see is a fight that works out over time within the courts. Let's not forget that the conservative legal movement, as powerful and influential as it is also a coalition. And there are various voices. And we saw that reflected in oral argument in some of the briefs that were submitted in Trump v. Barbara, which is originalists, as you and I have been discussing, originalists are not of one mind on this question. And so I actually think in future appointments, including future Supreme Court appointments, the question of who is a citizen will weigh heavily as presidents nominate and senators deliberate.
6: Matt's coming back because we got to talk about the one decision today that opens the door.

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9: Welcome back, America. Matt Continetti, who is the Wall Street Journal editorial writer and senior fellow at the American Enterprise Institute, is back with us. Very well read in the law, though not himself a lawyer. He likes to fashion common sense approaches to these issues. So, Matt, when you listened to and heard the court rule on boys and girls sports, and I'm using that as a rubric that covers West Virginia, all the state laws out there, and I believe there are 24 total. What did you make of the decision? Because to me, it was another unremarkable common sense decision.
10: I thought it was a great decision in West Virginia, VBPJ, the transgender student. It was a great decision for a couple of reasons. One is it upholds the state's rights to decide whether biological boys should play in girls' sports. I'm of the view that they should not. It was the view of the West Virginia legislature and 26 other state legislatures.

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3: A Medicare pilot plan will now cover the most prescribed GLP-1s. Mark Mayfield reports.
4: The Medicare GLP-1 Bridge Program launches Wednesday, and participants must meet certain criteria like height and weight and have comorbidities. Copay will set users back $50 per month for a 30-day supply. The program runs through next year.
3: For the first time in decades, the U.S. Food and Drug Administration has approved a new active sunscreen ingredient. More from Katie Gray.
5: Imotrizinol, for the first time in over 20 years, could enhance sun protection and encourage more sunscreen use. Dermatologists say that they are optimistic that the products containing the new active ingredient could change people's sunscreen habits, as it does offer translucent applications. Following the approval, the new sunscreen is expected to be in products available by late summer or early fall.
3: Health update. I'm Sarah Lee Kessler.
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11: 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I love my classes. I got a crazy teacher. He wears dark glasses. Things are going.
12: Welcome back, America. I'm Hugh Hewitt, joined now by Lilacs. He's our man in the street, as in JamesLilacs.com, JamesLilacs.subs.com. He's our man in the street for Supreme Court reaction. It's Supreme Court Day, James, and we have three big ones. So let's start with the biggest of them, birthright citizenship. So you know, I think it's correctly decided. I'm with the Chief Justice. What say you?
13: Well, as you know, Hugh, I'm a longstanding Supreme Court observer in the sense that I have walked past the building a few times and looked at it. So I can't tell you whether or not this and that and this person and that person made the right decision going back to 1863. But I can tell you that I agree. I think this is how it was going to go. I didn't really see any other way, and I'm not surprised by it at all. And it seems to me that the remedy for this is just simply one of two things. You can either have tighter border control, which would be great. We kind of sort of want that, and prevent people from doing the birth tourism business. Or you can announce perhaps that in the future, anybody who does give birth and they're not a citizen will be immediately airlifted to the by helicopter to the roof of the Liberian embassy, and then they will be a citizen of that country. Actually, that's not true. It isn't soil. You can't be, if you're born in the roof of the Liberian embassy, you're not a Liberian citizen. But they've given up people pause so that they consider going elsewhere for their birth tourism.
12: But you know, the internet is on fire, and the birth.
13: No.
12: Yeah, believe it or not, there's a division of opinion on the right, and there's the almost quadrennial exercise in burn the effigy of Chief Justice Roberts underway. I think it's silly. Mm-hmm. It reads just like I thought it would read, the same way I've been arguing the case for 30 years. Why do people get so exercised about this, James?
13: Well, first of all, it's the internet, and saying, and the internet is on flame every day like a Russian oil refinery. So that's not surprising me. So you have a concentrated group of people who are very, very tuned into this and have to argue the points. But I mean, it's one of those things that people have been spun up for, and rightly so. It's an objectionable idea to a lot of people that people can just plop in here and plop one out and there go, you're a citizen with all the rights and the rest of it. But it isn't that significant numerically. And it's because the left and the right are the same way sometimes, is that because we want something to happen and we think it's the right thing to happen, ergo, that's how they should decide regardless of what the actual law is. And I prefer that they stick precisely to what the law is and don't get outside of that. So when originalists come to the fore on this, sometimes you're going to be disappointed, sometimes you're going to be happy.
12: All right, now, second big case about which you probably have no opinion is that now political parties can give as much money as they raise as they want to the candidates of their party. Are you outraged or mm-hmm. indifferent to this?
13: It depends which side of me I want to challenge. Do I want to challenge my adolescent liberal socialist side and say this is the way, this is absolute nonsense, this is horror, this is how they buy everybody off? Or do I want to channel my sober, middle-of-the-road, sensible, conservative, later life stage and say, of course money is free speech. Of course you ought to be able to give however much they want. And it's when the people scream that this is their way of buying our democracy, you have to ask them, how many billions of dollars would it have taken for you to vote for Donald Trump? And they'll say, well, I would never would have voted for Donald Trump. You know, exactly. The usefulness of money in politics. We can debate the usefulness of money in politics all we want. But I grew up constantly with nothing but PSAs about this is your brain on drugs and you should join the army. And, you know, my generation consisted of people who did a lot of dope and didn't go to the army. So those ads didn't do any good. Advertising can only do so much. Money can only do so much. And at the end of the day, I prefer to say let them spend what they want.
12: Well, that is the constitutional way. Let's get to the last one, boys and girls sports. I think Minnesota may be mm-hmm. one of the 24 states that have not yet outlawed yep. boys playing in girls sports, like Maine, like California. Right. What do you think about the decision right. that says if they want to, they can ban boys from playing in girls sports?
13: No, that makes perfect sense. And they would argue with you that you're misphrasing the argument right there, Hugh. You're being transphobic and saying that it's boys and girls sports. They're girls and girls sports, don't you know? They've just altered their gender identity. No, it's a common sense issue, and most people agree with it, and good luck running against it. I mean, there are going to be people on the left who I believe running for office would prefer just not to talk about that anymore because they went all in on it, and then the public shifted on it, and they're finding themselves exposed and the rest of it. And on the left flank, they have the DSA and the rest who are eager for ideological purity on every particular issue. You can be heading off, like Scott Wiener, to a trans rally, trans Shabbat with a trans rabbi, and you're still not pure enough because you didn't castigate Israel for Gaza at the right time and the right words. So they don't want to run on this, but they're going to have to call them. They're going to have to be called to account for it by the people in their own party. It's a popular decision.
12: In August, Minneapolis, Minnesota votes, and Peggy Flanagan wants to be your Senate nominee. Mm-hmm. I suggest that she is mm-hmm. Scott Wiener in Minnesota. Mm-hmm. Am I right about her politics?
13: Yep, pretty much so. As I think I mentioned the last time she came up, she's famously photographed with a T-shirt that said "Protect Trans Kids" with a big knife in it, as if I'm supposed to start stabbing people who are coming after someone who wants to slap the puberty blockers out of the hands of a 12-year-old.
12: So is
13: she will, but I don't think.
12: Is she anti-Semitic?
13: I don't know. I wouldn't say so. I wouldn't say so. I wouldn't describe
12: anti-Israel.
13: But again, I don't think that she's going to suffer the same hits from the left. I don't think that. I think Minneapolis, they're a bit more, Minnesota, they're a bit more canny about that in the cities and would prefer just to usher her along as quickly as possible. She ticks all the right boxes. She says all the right things to them, so they're probably going to be happy with her.
12: Because I've been watching. Tonight, there will be an election in Denver. Diana DeGette, who's been in Congress since mm-hmm. Methuselah, and she's a liberal, very, very safe Democrat vote for whatever they want to pass. And she's running against a 29-year-old radical who makes Mondami look like a conservative. Who do you think's going to win tonight? Mm-hmm. You don't know anything about the race. I think she's going to, I think the 29-year-old's going to win.
13: It's entirely possible. They've got all the mojo. They got the stiff breeze behind them. I was in Boston on Sunday, and I came out of the tee, and somebody, nice young lady, handed me a flyer and said, "Are you thinking about voting Democratic Socialist this November?" And I reacted as though she'd handed me a blotter that had been dipped in Ebola, and I handed it right back to her as quickly as possible, and I said, "Oh, God, no." And she smiled and said, "That's okay, that's fine." And well, she should, because she knows that the young folk who have absolutely no experience when it comes to massive radical red-soaked collectivism think it's the cool thing to do. And so, yeah, let them steep and marinate in that for a while, because it's just something they brought entirely upon themselves.
12: Eventually, prairie fires run out of fuel. That's what I think. James Lilex, follow me. JamesLilex.substack.com or at Lilex.com. Thank you, James. I'll be right back. America, stay tuned.
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12: 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Let me say thanks as well to everyone who made up today's program. It's breaking news whenever we have the Supreme Court come down with an avalanche of that. Please don't forget, though, food for the poor. We had our friend from Venezuela on last hour. The devastation is immense. America is helping out in every way possible. You can call in a donation to Food for the Poor right now, 855-359-4673, 855-359-4673, or text my name, Hewitt, H-E-W-I-T-T, to 51555. 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Tens of thousands of people are missing. 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America is flooding the zone with help. Food for the Poor is there on the ground working with their partners. Call in a donation today, 855-359-4673, 855-359-4673. Thank you, Adam. Thank you, Arlie. Thank you, Generalissimo. Thank you all for listening. I'll talk to you tomorrow on the next Hugh Hewitt Show.
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20: 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As America celebrates its 250th birthday, it's worth honoring our glorious Constitution, the longest surviving written charter of national government in world history. Rarely have so few gotten so much so right. The Constitution protects our inalienable rights, reflecting the truth that our freedoms come from God, not government. It enshrines the principle of we the people, affirming power belongs to citizens, not rulers, and that government exists to serve the people, not the other way around. Because the framers understood the temptations of power, they divided authority among three branches of government, each designed to check the others. They also balanced the powers of the federal government and the states. Our Constitution ensures that Americans live under the rule of law, not the rule of men. May it ever be so. Salem.
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21: The Supreme Court has rejected President Trump's effort to limit birthright citizenship. Trump had signed an executive order on his first day back in office that looked to restrict the right to children with at least one parent who is a citizen or has permanent legal status. In another decision, the High Court upheld Idaho's and West Virginia's bans on transgender athletes in girls and women's sports. Trump calls that decision a big win. The High Court also ruled in favor of a Republican-backed challenge to campaign finance rules that looked to restrict money spent by candidates in coordination with their political party. A large heat dome is impacting millions this week in the eastern half of the U.S. The dome will expand and intensify by midweek. Cities including Philadelphia and New York and others could hit the triple digits. Director of Emergency Management in Chicago, Frank Velez, is telling those affected to take any and all actions to keep the temperature down inside homes.
22: If you do not have air conditioning, keep your shades drawn and blinds closed.
21: And warnings are coming from Chicago's mayor, Brandon Johnson.
23: This is the time to check in on our neighbors, especially elderly neighbors or those with disabilities or health challenges.
21: Forecasters say the heat dome could spark tropical storm development near the southern U.S. and the Atlantic and the Gulf. Star player for the L.A. Lakers, LeBron James, is moving on. ESPN reports James has told the team he'll play elsewhere next season. That news broke after reports the Golden State Warriors will pursue the NBA's all-time leading scorer when free agency begins this evening. Wall Street closed higher for the day, wrapping up a strong first half of 2026. Stocks rose, led by sharp gains in tech shares as investors remain upbeat about earnings and economic growth. The Dow notched another record high, gaining 136 points. The S&P 500 gained 58 points. The Nasdaq climbed 393 points. I'm Scott Carr.
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25: Driving I-25, getting heavier, shed on into downtown. North on I-25 at 8th Avenue, earlier crash there involving a semi activity on the shoulder. From University on into downtown, just under 25 minutes. I-70 getting heavier, building on 270, 225. A crash off highway, westbound Arapahoe Road, shut down between Chambers Way and Jordan Road. With traffic, I'm Susan Thielen.
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27: For metro area, going to unfortunately continue to see a lot of smoke and haze over the next few to several days from Colorado wildfires burning to our west and south. South to southwest flow persists, mostly dry conditions as well, and very warm to hot temperatures. End June and kick off July for the metro area. Temperatures running a few to several degrees above average with highs low to mid 90s. Today on into Wednesday, Thursday, and Friday, just a little bit of some spotty, gusty late day shower and storm activity, especially here east. Overnight lows consistent as well and right about 60 degrees. I'm meteorologist Mark Huer.
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29: 87 degrees.
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2: 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But remember, it's America's birthday, 250 years. You're going to be taking the day off, but you want to know something? 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I'm going to be taking your calls. I'm going to be reading your texts. We're going to be giving away some gift certificates. 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
11: 888-971-SAGE, 888-971-7243. I am Larry Elder. We are Salem News Channel. The Supreme Court ruled 6-3 against Donald Trump's executive order outlawing birthright citizenship. Some, by the way, are saying the ruling was 5-4 because Kavanaugh did not agree with the rationale behind the majority, but he joined the majority. Trump says the Supreme Court ruling on mail-in ballots gives people more time to vote illegally. A mother testified before Congress about the illegal alien from Venezuela who killed her daughter. Retired Marine Corps general argues as long as the Iranian Revolutionary Guard Corps is in control of Iran, negotiations will not bear fruit. California State Senator Scott Wiener, the one who was harassed at the Trans Pride March, who's running to succeed Nancy Pelosi, does a 180 on Israel and now accuses the state of committing genocide. That didn't take long. Another profile of courage. What did President Barack Obama say about socialism way back in 2013? Michigan State Senate candidate Abdul El Sayed says he does not regret campaigning with Hassan Piker, the anti-Semite who hates Israel, who once called on his followers to kill landlords. I don't really regret campaigning with him. California Governor Gavin Newsom, after opposing a wealth tax for California, suddenly opposes a wealth tax for the nation. Sounds like he heard the same footsteps that Scott Wiener heard. All of this and more, 888-971-SAGE, 888-971-7243. Dissent, of course, is welcome. I want to start with the Supreme Court ruling on birthright citizenship. Some outlets are reporting it's a 6-3 decision. Some are saying it's 5-4. The reason for the confusion is that Brett Kavanaugh joined with the majority but did not side with the majority's rationale. The majority said that Donald Trump's executive order violated the 14th Amendment. He said it didn't. What it violated was a statute that followed the 14th Amendment. And Kavanaugh says Congress can, if they decide to, change the statute that would make Donald Trump's executive order lawful. Some people are saying that gives Congress a roadmap to change the law, but given the way Congress is constituted, don't hold your breath on that happening. Now, before this decision came down, Trump said this yesterday, number 31.
13: That birthright citizenship is next.
0: What are your thoughts? Birthright citizenship. What are your thoughts? And will you accept it if it rules against you?
4: Well, sir? I guess I have to accept it. It's the Supreme Court, so I'll accept. I think it's very bad for our nation. We're the only nation that does it. No other nation does that birthright citizenship. No, not even close. Some did it. They ended it. It's tremendously destructive. It's extremely costly. I don't know. It's up to them. But in terms of for the good of the country, it would be great if they did the. They didn't allow it. It would be great. But I can't tell you. The Slaughter case was the big case today. That was really a big case because it gave strength to presidents and strength to the presidency. A very important case.
11: Remember what Harry Reid said back in 1993 when the first attack on the World Trade Center? He said, no sane nation allows someone to come in the country illegally and have a child. Senate Republicans are going to refile what Harry Reid said back in 1993, number 45.
6: If making it easy to be an illegal alien isn't enough, how about offering a reward for being an illegal immigrant? No sane country would do that, right? Guess again. If you break our laws by entering this country without permission and give birth to a child, we reward that child with U.S. citizenship and guarantee a full access to all public and social services this society provides. And that's a lot of services. Is it any wonder that two-thirds of the babies born at taxpayer expense at country county-run hospitals in Los Angeles are born to illegal alien mothers?
11: I don't recall anybody calling Democrat Harry Reid, the senator from Nevada, a fascist, a racist. Said exactly the same thing Donald Trump is saying right now. And exactly, in my opinion, the way the 14th Amendment is supposed to be interpreted. But nobody called him a fascist. Mike Johnson, the speaker, was holding a press conference when he got the news about the Supreme Court decision on birthright citizenship, number 41.
12: So birthright citizenship, which as I speak has not come down yet, but it helped hundreds of thousands of formerly enslaved people in Louisiana. Now, do you as a constitutional lawyer and representative to the descendants of some of the people who were enslaved agree with the president that it should be done away with?
13: What was the, I missed the first part of the question.
12: It helped hundreds of thousands.
13: No, what was the reference?
12: It has not come down yet, but do you agree with the president that it should be done away with?
13: What hasn't come down yet?
12: Birthright citizenship.
13: Birthright. Sorry, birthright citizenship. Yeah, okay, look, yes. As a constitutional lawyer, I got lots of opinions on this. Okay, understand what the framers did, and when we added this to the to our constitutional order, I understood what the intent was. I think anybody who looks at this, oh dear, what do they rule?
14: Here we go.
15: Children born in the United States, parents unlawfully or temporarily present, are subject to the jurisdiction of the United States and are citizens at birth under the 14th Amendment Citizenship Clause. What's your reaction to that?
13: Well,
16: this is real time.
13: I need to read the opinion, okay? But obviously you could say that's a textualist, originalist view. However, I do think that this has been grossly in recent years, okay?
11: I'll say, whole industry of pregnant Chinese women coming to America for the express purpose of having a baby on American soil so their child is also a Chinese citizen and an American citizen. Representative from Tennessee has announced a bill to ban pregnant women from entering the country. I assume he means pregnant women entering the country illegally. Number 43.
18: Hey everybody, Congressman Andy Ogles here. Breaking news. I don't know if you're paying attention, but the Supreme Court just had a horrible decision as it pertains to birthright citizenship. And I would even say really betrayed America when it comes to birthright citizenship. So I have a bill that's going to address it from the legislative perspective. Look, we are co-equal branches of government. Our founding fathers warned us against an all-too-powerful judiciary, and you see that playing out right now. So I have a bill. It'll be called Anchors Away, which, look, if you're not a U.S. citizen, if you're not a green card holder, and you have a child on U.S. soil, Today, that child would be a U.S. citizen. Under my bill, under my legislation, we fix that and go back to what our founders intended. So in short, what this bill does is if you are a pregnant woman, you can't come into this country. You've got to be a citizen to be here. You have to be, have a green card holder. So if you're pregnant and you don't have one of those statuses, no admittance allowed.
11: All right, now let's talk about the Supreme Court decision on temporary protected status. Just gave Donald Trump the power to begin to deport people who were here temporarily with protected status. Part of it was granted under Barack Obama. This is June 2010, Barack Obama's DHS secretary announcing the temporary Haitian protective order, June 2010, number 36.
14: Lastly, as has been widely reported yesterday, I signed the order beginning or for the process of TPS status for Haitians already in the United States. This is a kind of an intermediate immigration status that allows those who are here to remain and to work. And as they work, of course, many send remittances back home. This in and of itself is a form of support to Haiti and a form of economic assistance to Haiti. To qualify, you must have been in the United States before January the 12th, the date of the earthquake. It will be good for 18 months from the date of the issuance, so that will be in July of 2011. So for Haitians in the country who were here before the earthquake, we are now opening up the process of TPS, that intermediate immigration status for you.
11: That was for 18 months. How long has it been? 18 months. DHS Secretary Mark Wayne Mullen was on the Jake Tapper show, and they were talking about what the word temporary means. I guess it depends on what the word is means. We're talking about this later on. Also, there was a scene from Batman. I saw it over the weekend, one with the Christian Bale, where Alfred was essentially talking about the motive behind the rulers of Iran, those who believe in the, was it the fifth imam or 12th, no, 12th imam, eventually coming to earth to make the world safe and happy and Muslim for everybody. And he was suggesting that maybe, just maybe, Batman did not understand the rationale behind the Joker. Listen to the scene. He could very well have been talking about the rationale behind the rulers of Iran. Now, have you ordered your copy of The Story of Everything yet? Well, it's now available through streaming. So you can watch it in your home,

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2: Up on I-25, there's a new crash. Northbound I-25 at 70th Avenue that is blocking the center lane. Out west, Golden area, there's some pot repair. Westbound 70 at Colfax affecting the left lane. Trouble with traffic lights causing problems above you and Holly. And westbound lanes of Arapahoe Road are shut down between Chambers Way and Jordan Road. That's due to a crash. With traffic, I'm Susan Phelan.
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12: Call Larry at 888-971-SAGE. 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
0: 888-971-SAGE, 888-971-7243. I am Larry Elder. We are Salem News Channel. Sarah is in Canton, Georgia. Sarah, you're on the Larry Elder Show. Thank you so much for calling.
13: Just a point of planning for your children's future. People of other countries don't think like Americans do. They plan where their children are going. And this is a true story. Bill Richardson, that was governor of New Mexico. Before that, he was a representative from northwestern New Mexico. And his father, was an ambassador to the United States before he was born. And his father knew that of our law that said you had to be born on American soil. So when Mrs. Richardson, because they lived in Mexico City, decided to have a child, she traveled to L.A. to be with her sister and delivered Bill on American soil.

0: Talk 710 update.
1: The Supreme Court has rejected President Trump's efforts to limit birthright citizenship. Trump had signed an executive order on his first day back in office that looked to restrict the right to children with at least one parent who is a citizen or has permanent legal status. In another decision, the High Court upheld Idaho's and West Virginia's bans on transgender athletes in girls' and women's sports. Trump called that decision a big win. The Strait of Hormuz is seeing shipping traffic start to rebound after an exchange of strikes between the U.S. and Iran. The maritime tracking firm Kepler says 40 vessels transited the strait Monday, in addition to 24 ships on Sunday and 39 ships on Saturday. Both countries have agreed to stand down for the time being and allow safe passage through the critical waterway. Job opening numbers in the U.S. are holding steady. The Labor Department reported today 7.6 million jobs were available in May, which is little changed from April. I'm Scott Carr.
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3: This afternoon, starting to deal with some problems. Out on I-70 eastbound, 70 at 270, as a semi stalled, blocking the left lane. Backing up on westbound, 70 with a stall approaching Steel Vasquez, past Colorado Boulevard, right lane block there. Crash causing a delay, north on I-25 at Highway 36, over in the left lane. Trouble with traffic lights, Bellevue and Holly. With traffic, I'm Susan Phelan.
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5: For metro area, going to unfortunately continue to see a lot of smoke and haze over the next few to several days, from Colorado wildfires burning to our west and south. South to southwest flow persists, mostly dry conditions as well, and very warm to hot temperatures. End June and kick off July for the metro area. Temperatures running a few to several degrees above average with highs low to mid 90s. Today on into Wednesday, Thursday, and Friday, just a little bit of some spotty, gusty late day shower and storm activity, especially here east. Overnight lows consistent as well, and right about 60 degrees. I'm meteorologist Mark Huer.
6: Current temperature,
7: 87 degrees.
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8: Detroit Lions have parted ways with Terrion Arnold. The DB was cut by the Lions just 5 days after his arrest on felony robbery and kidnapping charges. Arnold was granted bond yesterday by a Florida judge for $1 million. Detroit's baseball team kept the Yankees on the skids. The Tigers downing the Yanks 7-3, handing New York a fifth straight loss. The Yankees held only three hits. Left fielder Cody Bellinger.
9: Just kind of a bad one today. Don't really have many other words to say other than the fact that, like, we just gotta, you know, myself, we just, you know, gotta come out a little more energy and continue to play.
8: Also from baseball, the Dodgers are the first team in the majors to 55 wins. They down the A's 9-4. Shohei Ohtani had two hits, including a three-run homer. NBA free agency tips off tonight. Meanwhile, another huge trade yesterday saw two-time All-Star Ja Morant go from Memphis to Portland. And two World Cup matches were decided on penalty kicks. Morocco ousted the Netherlands, and Paraguay stunned four-time champion Germany. I'm Matt McCoy.
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15: 888-971-SAGE, 888-971-7243. I am Larry Elder. We are Salem News Channel. Sam is in Colorado Springs. Sam, you're on the Larry Elder Show. Thank you for calling.
16: Hey, thank you, Larry. Thank you for taking my call.
15: My pleasure.
16: I have three quick things I'd like to leave you with, and I'd love to hear your responses to them. One, I personally believe that when Trump was campaigning, I remember it, when he was campaigning and he said, we're going to end this transgender lunacy. I think that's when he won the campaign, because he showed common sense at the leadership of the country.
15: Mm-hmm.
16: I was going to vote for him anyway, but when he said that, I said, okay, you win. That's the kind of mental process. I want to be in charge of whoever's going to be going toe-to-toe with our adversaries and with other countries to try and make America great again. Two, so even Mr. Carville.
15: James Carville. I got Trump derangement syndrome, and I don't want to get better.
16: That's the guy. That's the guy. And even he came out and said, this is not the party that we're looking to, you know, the socialist takeover. Right. Even he is jumping ship. My question for you is, at what point, how bad will it have to get before all the other, I'll call them normal Democrats, also realize that they're being played, that they're just along for the ride for someone else who's in charge? And three, do you think TDS will become TRS? I'm sorry, RDS, Republican Derangement Syndrome. In other words, once Trump is out of office, whoever replaces him, if it's Vance, will it become VDS?
15: Yeah, will the disease be transferred over to whoever his successor is? Let me just answer your questions kind of broadly. When will the Democratic Party realize that they have been played? See, the problem with framing it that way, it's as if the Democrats don't have their fingerprints on all of this, on the crime scene. They do. When you have for 10 years referred to Donald Trump as a fascist and a Hitler and a Nazi, when you haven't reined in people like Ilhan Omar, who's made anti-Semitic comments about Israel, when you haven't said anything at all about Jasmine Crockett, some of the hideous things that she said about white people, when you say absolutely nothing, when you have people yelling and screaming about affordability as if the Democrat policies of tax, spend, regulate haven't caused the affordability problem, when you hear people like Hakeem Jeffries give all the talking points about gas prices, and no pushback, except recently when someone said, you know, they are higher under Biden, and if you adjusted for inflation, as I've said, they were higher under Obama. When you say these kinds of things with no pushback, when people get elected who are members of the Democrat Socialists of America, and their party platform calls for BDS, boycott, divestiture, sanction of Israel, something that Chuck Schumer has denounced for years as anti-Semitic. And then a member of the DSA gets nominated for mayor of New York by the Democratic Party, and Chuck Schumer doesn't say a word. When you have people denouncing capitalism and promoting socialism, and one time I even heard Hillary say, I'm a capitalist, and you're not finding people defending capitalism, and the only rational person on the Hill appears to be John Fetterman, you're encouraging the development, the growth, and the spread of people like this Dara Lisa Avila Chevalier, who once referred to the America as an effing disgrace, who wants to, of course, get rid of ICE, who talked about getting rid of the police. When you don't say anything about the rise of people like this, when you say nothing about a guy like Graham Plattner, Nazi tattoo on his chest, you're not denouncing that. What you're saying is to the quote-unquote establishment Democrats, you guys haven't gone far enough. We're going to take it further. Just one small step from that to having somebody talking about free buses, free health care, free daycare, paid family leave, free housing, national rent control. Look at the party platform of the DSA. And these are the things that these people promote. Have you heard anybody in the Democratic Party other than John Fetterman push back? Say these kinds of things are nuts. The rich don't pay their fair share in tax. Even the Washington Post said the top 1% pay over 40% of all the federal income taxes while making about 20% of our nation's income. So they're overtaxed. When you say nothing about this, you sit quietly. And then all of a sudden, you're shocked that incumbents are being primaried. Look in the mirror. Now, I love telling you about the story of everything. Did you know the odds of our universe having the exact physical constants needed for life are 1 in 10 to the power of 10 to the 123rd? That number is massive. That's not philosophy, that's physics. I've been telling you about the powerful documentary called The Story of Everything. 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Featuring Dr. Stephen Meyer and other respected scientists, this film asks and answers one profound question. 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
19: 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Due to ongoing uncertainty surrounding overseas travel conditions and future international travel considerations, the Italy Unfiltered Tour has been canceled. 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
21: 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Eldorado's Let Larry Know What's On Your Mind.
22: If making it easy to be an illegal alien isn't enough, how about offering a reward for being an illegal immigrant? 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And that's a lot of services. Is it any wonder that two-thirds of the babies born at taxpayer expense country, county-run hospitals in Los Angeles are born to illegal alien mothers.
15: 888-971-SAGE, 888-971-7243. I am Larry Elder. We are Salem News Channel. 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Okay, that was Harry Reid in 1993. This is Dianne Feinstein, Senator from California, in 1993. Number 52.
1: Should you have a system where people can come to this country, even if they're well-to-do, get on Medicaid and give birth to a baby and then go back? The answer is no. And we know that Medicaid laws are being used and abused to do just this in the state of California. I'd like to see that stopped. About 13% of the California prison population, costing close to $300 million a year, are illegal aliens. I've had judges in Los Angeles and Orange County tell me one half of their criminal dockets are illegal aliens. Presently, a convicted illegal alien has the option of serving their sentence in California or being returned to their country of origin. I think that option ought to be removed.
15: Betsy is in San Antonio. Betsy, you're on the Larry Elder Show. Thank you so much for calling.
2: Yes, sir. Thank you for taking my call, Larry. I am absolutely beside myself. I live on a farm, and it's noisy inside and out, so I have to go into my little sewing room for peace and quiet, because inside the parrots, outside the geese. I am so upset over this ruling with the illegal aliens. You know why? Because it's not going to stop anything. They're going to keep coming. They're going to sneak across the border, have babies, get on welfare, and people say, well, you're a racist because you don't want brown and black people coming to America, which is a lie. As long as they don't get on welfare and they come legally, I don't care what color they are.
15: Mm-hmm.
2: But this business of we have to support them and our prisons are overcrowded, which you just stated on your show, our prisons are overflowing with criminal illegal aliens, and they're bankrupting our country with welfare. I'm just sick of it. I am so despondent and depressed. I don't know what to do, Larry.
15: Well, I was not surprised by the decision based upon the questioning when they were during the oral arguments. I thought it would be either 6-3 or 5-4, and that's exactly what it was, depending upon how you consider the Kavanaugh concurring opinion. But I knew that the three liberals would vote that Trump's executive order was unlawful, and they did. And I had a suspicion that Justice Roberts, who wrote the decision, would also come down that way, and he did. So all I can tell you is, as far as I'm concerned, it's a bad decision. It is not what the drafter of the 14th Amendment intended. He specifically said during oral arguments that this does not pertain to illegal aliens. He specifically said that. So how and why all of a sudden now illegal aliens, you can come to the country illegally, have a child on American soil, and have that child automatically be called an American citizen is beside, it should have been a 9-0 decision. Let's play this montage of Democrats again, including Barack Obama, including Dianne Feinstein, including Amy Klobuchar, including Harry Reid, including Bill Clinton, including Hillary Clinton, all denouncing illegal immigration, and some specifically talking about birthright citizenship.
3: Those who enter the country illegally and those who employ them disrespect the rule of law, and they are showing disregard for those who are following the law.
23: All Americans, not only in the states most heavily affected, but in every place in this country, are rightly disturbed by the large numbers of illegal aliens entering our country. The jobs they hold might otherwise be held by citizens or legal immigrants. The public service they use impose burdens on our taxpayers.
1: I think we can enforce our borders. I think we should enforce our borders.
22: If making it easy to be an illegal alien isn't enough, how about offering a reward for being an illegal immigrant? No sane country would do that, right?
4: got a couple of different issues. We're talking about, do we have a commitment to secure the border? Yes. What are the options that we have available to us? Let's make sure they work. Because we do, while we need to address the issue of immigration and the challenge we have of undocumented people in our country, we certainly don't want any more coming in.
3: In approaching immigration reform, I believe we must enact tough, practical reforms that ensure and promote the legal and orderly entry of immigrants into our country.
5: People who enter the United States without our permission are illegal aliens, and illegal aliens should not be treated the same as people who entered the U.S. legally.
7: To have a situation where 40% of the babies born on Medicaid in California today are born of illegal immigrants creates a very real problem for the state, which is in deficit.
9: Look, of course you can enforce the borders.
7: Let me finish.
9: I agree.
7: To have 17% of our prison population at a cost of $300 million a year be illegal immigrants who come here and commit felonies. That's not what this nation is all about.
4: Do we have a commitment to secure the border? Yes. What are the options that we have available to us? Let's make sure they work.
3: We all agree on the need to better secure the border and to punish employers who choose to hire illegal immigrants.
23: That's why our administration has moved aggressively to secure our borders more by hiring a record number of new border guards, by deporting twice as many criminal aliens as ever before.
24: And the commission sees no justification to the continued entry of unskilled foreign workers unless the rationale for their admission otherwise serves a significant national interest.
25: But at the same time,
15: 888-971-SAGE, 888-971-7243. And they also want to abolish ICE. What a combination. Don't leave town.
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26: Slowdowns out here. We've got problems. Westbound lanes of Arapahoe Road shut down. Between Chambers Way and Jordan Road, this is due to a crash. Traffic is being detoured. Problem off highway at Bellevue and Holly. Traffic lights are not working. And a crash on northbound I-25 at Highway 36, blocking the left lane. And a stalled semi eastbound 70 right near Central Park in the left lane. With traffic, I'm Susan Thielen.
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15: 888-971-SAGE, 888-971-7243. I am Larry Elder. We are Salem News Channel discussing the Supreme Court decision on birthright citizenship, saying that Trump's executive order interpreting the 14th Amendment as prohibiting someone coming to the country illegally and having a child on American soil and that child becoming a citizen, that executive order is unlawful. Justice Kavanaugh agreed with the majority decision, but said that Congress had the power to change the law, that Trump's executive order violated the law, but Congress had the power to change it. And Justices Thomas, Gorsuch, and Alito said that the 14th Amendment did not allow someone to come to the country illegally, have a child on American soil, and that child be considered automatically an American citizen. A mother testified before Congress about an illegal alien from Venezuela who killed her daughter. Marine Corps retired general argues that the Iranian government, as long as the IRGC is in control, negotiations will not bear any fruit. California State Senator Scott Wiener, the one who got reamed at that trans pride parade on Friday because he refused to call Israel committing genocide, now is accusing Israel of committing genocide. That didn't take long, did it? All of this and more, 888-971-SAGE. Now, don't forget this candidate for Congress in Pennsylvania who wants to abolish ICE. So you have a Supreme Court decision saying if you come to the country illegally, you have a child on American soil, that child's a citizen. And you have candidates who want to abolish ICE. She wants to abolish ICE and then want to ask a very commonsensical question. Who then is going to enforce immigration laws? This is what happened. Number 53.
8: You also said you're running to abolish ICE. Mm-hmm. This is something that we've heard other Democrats and activists talk about.
9: Yeah.
8: From an immigration enforcement perspective,
9: yes.
8: Who do you think should be in charge of enforcing immigration laws?
9: That's a good question. And you can pause because I just want to think about it.
8: Well,
9: for a minute. Go ahead.
8: We need to continue though.
9: Okay. Who do I think should be in charge of enforcing immigration laws? Not the executive branch, so not the president. So it belongs with Congress. It belongs with Congress.
15: That's just beyond scary. We have three branches of government. Congress makes the law. The Supreme Court interprets the law. The executive branch enforces the law. And when asked what would happen if you abolished ICE, who would enforce the immigration laws, she said, well, Congress would. Now, a number of people are asking to hear that montage again. We had four more minutes left on it, so I'll play it at the top of the hour, the full thing. Stick around for that. All these Democrats, late 1990s, early 2000s, mid-2000s, all calling for stronger laws to prevent illegal immigration. And notice they even use the term illegal alien. Did anybody call him racist? I'm Larry Elder.
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5: The U.S. Supreme Court's term is over after issuing major decisions on its final day. In a loss for President Trump, the court rejected his effort to limit birthright citizenship, denying the executive order Trump signed on his first day back in office, restricting the right to children with at least one parent who is a citizen or has permanent legal status. In another decision, the High Court upheld Idaho's and West Virginia's bans on transgender athletes in girls' and women's sports. Shipping traffic's beginning to rebound through the Strait of Hormuz after an exchange of strikes between the U.S. and Iran. The maritime tracking firm Kepler says 40 vessels transited the strait Monday, 24 ships did on Sunday, and 39 on Saturday. Both countries have agreed to stand down for the time being and allow safe passage through the waterway. This as Vice President Vance, Mideast Envoy Steve Witkoff, and President Trump's son-in-law Jared Kushner lead negotiations with counterparts in the Middle East. In Venezuela, it's a race against time as aftershocks complicate rescue efforts almost a week after devastating back-to-back earthquakes. Anna Vanessa Herrero reports from Caracas, where rescuers from Mexico have now joined local residents in combing through what's left of a toppled apartment building. Herrero reports, despite mishaps and people's complaints about government's inaction, some survivors are still being found.
7: There's a lot of things that are going on and that are now being brought to the surface regarding how the government has been handling this. Still, volunteers and rescuers, local rescuers, international rescuers are working hard to see if another miracle can be shared.
5: The polls will close in a matter of hours in primary elections across Colorado. In the Senate race, incumbent John Hickenlooper is in a tight contest with progressive state senator Julie Gonzalez. Meantime, 15-term Democratic Congresswoman Diana DeGette's facing a stiff challenge from Democratic Socialist Malat Kiros. I'm Scott Carr.
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26: Problems out on I-70. There's two issues on eastbound 70. A new crash in the drive eastbound 70 near York that is approaching Coward Boulevard. Three left lanes blocked up there, backing up very quickly. That is eastbound 70. Second problem is a stalled semi eastbound 70 at Central Park in the left lane. A crash causing a delay northbound I-25 at Highway 36 in the left lane. With traffic, I'm Susan Thielen.
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16: For metro area, going to unfortunately continue to see a lot of smoke and haze over the next few to several days from Colorado wildfires burning to our west and south. South to southwest flow persists, mostly dry conditions as well, and very warm to hot temperatures. End June and kick off July for the metro area. Temperatures running a few to several degrees above average with highs low to mid 90s. Today on into Wednesday, Thursday, and Friday, just a little bit of some spotty, gusty late day shower and storm activity, especially here east. Overnight low consistent as well, and right about 60 degrees. I'm meteorologist Mark Huer.
17: Current temperature
18: 87 degrees.
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6: Larry Elder here, the sage from South Central, the prince of Pico Union, the czar of common sense, the great Eldersky, Don Lorenzo. Welcome to the program. No victocrats allowed because we've got a country to save. So let's get her teed up.
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15: 888-971-SAGE, 888-971-7243. I am Larry Elder. We are Salem News Channel. Over the next couple of hours, what did Barack Obama say about socialism way back in 2013? A Michigan candidate for Senate says he doesn't regret campaigning with Hassan Piker. Who is Hassan Piker, and why have so many Democrats embraced him, despite the hideous things he said? Scott Wiener, the California state senator who's trying to succeed Nancy Pelosi's seat, was at a trans pride parade on Friday and was denounced because he has not called Israel a genocidal nation. Well, guess who now has determined that Israel is in fact committing genocide? Same guy who was denounced for not saying it on Friday. Guess he heard footsteps. All of this and more, 888-971-SAGE. A number of you are asking to play the montage that we assembled some time ago, Democrats denouncing illegal aliens, even using the term illegal aliens, even denouncing birthright citizenship. So here it is.
23: Those who enter the country illegally and those who employ them disrespect the rule of law, and they are showing disregard for those who are following the law.
24: All Americans, not only in the states most heavily affected, but in every place in this country, are rightly disturbed by the large numbers of illegal aliens entering our country. The jobs they hold might otherwise be held by citizens or legal immigrants. The public service they use impose burdens on our taxpayers.
29: I think we can enforce our borders. I think we should enforce our borders.
30: If making it easy to be an illegal alien isn't enough, how about offering a reward for being an illegal immigrant? No sane country would do that, right?
31: We've got a couple of different issues. We're talking about, do we have a commitment to secure the border? Yes. What are the options that we have available to us? Let's make sure they work. Because we do, while we need to address the issue of immigration and the challenge we have of undocumented people in our country, we certainly don't want any more coming in.
23: In approaching immigration reform, I believe we must enact tough, practical reforms that ensure and promote the legal and orderly entry of immigrants into our country.
32: People who enter the United States without our permission are illegal aliens, and illegal aliens should not be treated the same as people who entered the U.S. legally.
29: To have a situation where 40% of the babies born on Medicaid in California today are born of illegal immigrants creates a very real problem for the state, which is in deficit.
23: Look, of course you can enforce the borders.
29: Let me finish.
23: I agree.
29: We have 17% of our prison population at a cost of $300 million a year, the illegal immigrants who come here and commit felonies. That's not what this nation is all about.
31: Do we have a commitment to secure the border? Yes. What are the options that we have available to us? Let's make sure they work.
32: We all agree on the need to better secure the border and to punish employers who choose to hire illegal immigrants.
24: That's why our administration has moved aggressively to secure our borders more by hiring a record number of new border guards, by deporting twice as many criminal aliens as ever before.
2: And the commission sees no justification to the continued entry of unskilled foreign workers unless the rationale for their admission otherwise serves a significant national interest.
5: But at the same time, along with that, we have to beef up the border. So we there's some point at which you say, now you're here, and these are the people that are here, and these are the other people that aren't here. Because otherwise, you have people who are legally trying to get in, and they're on waiting lists to get in, and then other people are getting in illegally. It doesn't make any sense.
30: No sane country would do that, right?
32: I continue to believe that we need stronger enforcement on the border and at the workplace. All illegal aliens present in the United States on the date of enactment of our bill must quickly register their presence with the United States government or face imminent deportation. That means a workable, mandatory system that employers must use to verify the legality of their workers.
24: We will try to do more to speed the deportation of illegal aliens who are arrested for crimes, to better identify illegal aliens in the workplace, as recommended by the commission headed by former Congresswoman Barbara Jordan.
2: I urge the Congress to adopt tough policies needed to verify employment authorization.
32: When we use phrases like undocumented workers, we convey a message to the American people that their government is not serious about combating illegal immigration. If you don't think it's illegal, you're not going to say it. I think it is illegal and wrong.
30: If you break our laws by entering this country without permission and give birth to a child, we reward that child with U.S. citizenship and guarantee a full access to all public and social services this society provides. And that's a lot of services. Is it any wonder that two-thirds of the babies born at taxpayer expense at country, county-run hospitals in Los Angeles are born to illegal alien mothers?
32: So, that's why we need to start by giving agencies charged with border security new technology, new facilities, and more people to stop, process, and deport illegal immigrants.
31: We certainly don't want any more coming in.
32: A biometric-based employer verification system with tough enforcement and auditing is necessary to significantly diminish the job magnet that attracts illegal aliens to the United States.
24: By cracking down on illegal hiring, by barring welfare benefits to illegal aliens.
5: We also need to crack down on employers that are hiring illegal immigrants. One of the things that's happening, and I've talked to people in towns in our state where this is happening, is that it almost creates a shadow workforce where employers are illegally employing these people. They are sadly willing to take that are more unsafe for less wages, and then it hurts our other workers that are here in this country. So bringing this out of the shadows and making it clear who's legal and who's not legal, beefing up the border security is where we need to head.
32: Right now we've got millions of illegal immigrants who live and work here without knowing their identity or background.
24: But we are also a nation of laws. It is wrong and ultimately self-defeating for a nation of immigrants to permit the kind of abuse of our immigration laws we have seen in recent years, and we must do more to stop.
2: When immigrants are less well-educated and less skilled, they may pose economic hardships for the most vulnerable of Americans, particularly those who are unemployed or underemployed.
32: We simply cannot allow people to pour into the United States undetected, undocumented, unchecked, and circumventing the line of people who are waiting patiently, diligently, and lawfully to become immigrants in this country. Let me repeat, we need strong border security at the borders.
24: We are also a nation of laws.
29: I think we can enforce our borders. I think we should enforce our borders.
15: And shortly after the Supreme Court decision ruling against President Trump on his executive order interpreting the 14th Amendment as prohibiting an illegal alien from entering the country having a child on American soil and that child becoming a citizen. This is a representative from Tennessee, number 43.
7: Hey everybody, Congressman Andy Ogles here. Breaking news. I don't know if you're paying attention, but the Supreme Court just had a horrible decision as it pertains to birthright citizenship. And I would even say really betrayed America when it comes to birthright citizenship. So I have a bill that's going to address it from the legislative perspective. Look, we are co-equal branches of government. Our founding fathers warned us against an all too powerful judiciary. And you see that playing out right now. So I have a bill. It'll be called Anchors Away, which, look, if you're not a U.S. citizen, if you're not a green card holder, and you have a child on U.S. soil, today that child would be a U.S. citizen. Under my bill, under my legislation, we fix that and go back to what our founders intended. So in short, what this bill does is if you are a pregnant woman, you can't come into this country. You've got to be a citizen, be here. You have to be have a green card holder. So if you're pregnant and you don't have one of those statuses, no admittance allowed.
15: And this is Border Czar Tom Tom Homan shortly after the Supreme Court decision, number 50.
9: Exactly right. I mean, the first thing I saw the decision, which I don't agree with, is okay, now we step up enforcement. We step up more enforcement, even though we're doing record amounts of enforcement now. We need to do more. And not only that, we need to, you know, really buckle down on birth tourism. We have many investigations on birth tourism, but we need to triple, quadruple down on that. And look, I agree with Judge Alito. You know, first of all, I've been doing this since 1984. That's when I started in Border Patrol. This birthright citizenship has always been a major driver for illegal immigration. During the Biden administration, the Yuma Hospital, the El Paso Hospital, 100% maternity beds were illegal aliens. That's not a coincidence. That's not by accident. But it's always been a driver for illegal immigration. But more importantly, it's a national security issue.
15: Now, did you know the odds of our universe having the exact physical constant needed for life is 1 in 10 to the power of 10 to the power of 123rd? That's a huge number. There aren't enough particles in the universe to write it down. That's not philosophy. That's physics. I've been telling you about the new documentary called The Story of Everything, now available through streaming online, so you can enjoy it over and over again. 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It basically asks and answers, does the evidence point to design? Whether you're a physics junkie, a curious skeptic, or just someone who loves having their mind blown, this is definitely the film to see. The Story of Everything is truly a cinematic masterpiece, and it's available right now online. 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
1: The highway is for us traveling around. Problems, I-70. There's two issues. Eastbound 70 at York before Cowater Boulevard crashed in the right lane, causing that backup. Once you get past that, you can hit delays with a semi-stalled. Eastbound 70 at Central Park over in that left lane. 5-minute delay. There's a crash on northbound I-25 up at Highway 36 in the left lane. With traffic, I'm Susan Phelan.
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9: From immigration, but more importantly, it's a national security issue. Because of the birth tours investigation, I'm aware of, you got nationals from China and Russia coming here by the thousands, having a baby and leaving. Now, so we have U.S. citizens by the thousands and just continued by the millions living in countries that I think are adversaries to us that can come here and have an impact on how this country is run. So it's a national security issue, a huge proportion that we need to address. And I hope Congress does it.
10: You know, at the broadest and most shallow level, you know, I bring up the World Cup, Tom, but the point really is, do you have a citizenry that is loyal to the country, that actually values and prioritizes the United States of America? And I would argue you have to have a citizenry that believes that.
8: 888-971-SAGE, 888-971-7243. I'm Larry Elder. We are Salem News Channel. The reason I have these Chuck Schumer grannies on right now is because I forgot my glasses. President Trump, before the birthright citizenship case came down, said, you know, I hope they decide the right way, but if they don't, I guess I have to abide by the decision. Is that how a king would respond? Number 31.
11: That birthright citizenship is next. What are your thoughts? Birthright citizenship, what are your thoughts? And will you accept it if it rules against you?
12: Well, I guess I have to accept. It's the Supreme Court, so I'll accept. I think it's very bad for our nation. We're the only nation that does it. No other nation does that birthright citizenship. No, not even close. Some did it, they ended it. It's tremendously destructive. It's extremely costly. I don't know. It's up to them. But in terms of for the good of the country, it would be great if they did the they didn't allow it. It would be great. But I can't tell you. this law

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4: U.S. Supreme Court has rejected President Trump's efforts to limit birthright citizenship. Alice Barr reports that turns back an executive order signed by President Trump on his first day back in office.
5: The president signed an executive order limiting that automatic citizenship, which is enshrined in the Constitution's 14th Amendment, to people who have at least one parent who is a U.S. citizen or permanent resident. The order was immediately blocked and appealed up to the Supreme Court.
4: In another decision, the High Court upheld Idaho's and West Virginia's bans on transgender athletes in girls and women's sports.
5: Transgender students in West Virginia and Idaho had challenged bans in their states, but the High Court ruled those bans did not violate either the Constitution's Equal Protection Clause or Title IX protections against sex discrimination in education.
4: The High Court also ruled in favor of a Republican-backed challenge to campaign finance rules that had looked to restrict money spent by candidates in coordination with their political party. A large dome of heat's expanding and impacting millions this week in the eastern half of the country, and it's forecast to last well into the July 4th weekend. The dome will expand and intensify. Cities including Philadelphia, New York, Washington, D.C., and others could see triple-digit temperatures. The death toll in Venezuela has climbed to more than 1,700 following last week's powerful earthquakes. The effort to find survivors continues, though rescuers say they're pulling out more bodies, saying it's slowly turning into a recovery operation. The number of missing stands in the tens of thousands. An assessment from NASA found nearly 60,000 buildings could have been damaged or destroyed. The World Cup's round of 32 continues today with three games. In the day's first game, Norway defeated Ivory Coast 2-1 in Arlington, Texas. France is now taking on Sweden in New Jersey, with the winner set to play Paraguay on the 4th of July. And tonight, Mexico faces off against Ecuador in Mexico City. I'm Scott Carr.
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8: From the tech center, looks like something's going on northbound I-25 just after County Line. Those left lanes running very heavy, possible crash on northbound I-25 near County Line. I-70 is a little bit slow. There's a semi-stalled east on 70 at Central Park. Left lane, express lane,